0: Hello, everybody, and welcome to our first episode of Richmond is the New New York City, the real New York City. My name is Hutton Ward, and I am from Richmond, Virginia, and it's my pleasure to start the show out today.
1: Yeah, I'm Arjun. I'm from New Jersey, so not quite New York City, but I guess close enough for at least today. We played a couple songs from both the artists we're going to talk about today, if you want to start.
0: Yeah, so the a little bit of an interesting collection there. The first one was Young 16 by Black Cray. And so the theme for this show, more or less, as you, if you couldn't tell, is every week I will pick an artist from Richmond, who Black Cray is from Ashland, Virginia, just outside of Richmond, on its east side. And Arjun is picking someone from the broader New York, New Jersey metropolitan area.
1: Yeah. True, yeah.
0: But
1: yeah, so I picked The Strokes today, kind of like a classic New York City band, also from the early 2000s. I feel like, I don't know, for our first episode, I was like, this is really one of the bands that you got to do. Definitely wear their city on their sleeve. Yeah, that song you just heard was Call It Fate, Call It Karma. That one, I think, got viral on TikTok a few years back, so big because of that. But yeah, this next one, we're going back to Black Cray. This is Seven Roses.

0: ぜだ。どうして彼女を切る必要があった。どうして。
1: I know I had like 80, 90 bags of crack on.

0: Yeah, so y'all just heard Iced Out Castles by Black Krae. Fun fact about him is if you've ever heard of the rapper Sick Boy Rari, that's also him, same guy, in large part because Black Krae has been making music for several decades at this point. He's been in the scene for quite a long time. And part of the, I guess, theming of the show, I wanted to talk a bit about the kind of importance of Black Krae to the city, which I know sounds slightly funny, but he kind of started making music in the scene around the early 2000s, which was when Richmond was kind of pulling itself out of a couple of pretty dangerous years in the city. It earned the murder capital crown. And kind of in that, he served as a big voice and has served as a big figure for Richmond's kind of creative scene that bloomed out of this kind of poverty and violence that took Richmond for a little bit in the early 2000s, especially with the growth of Virginia Commonwealth University, VCU, and its art program. So just very kind of cool history, very important figure to the city, and we'll have up next a song where, you know, he incorporates some of these elements of being proud of the rich into his music.
1: Yeah. Speaking of coming of a place, you know, with a lot going on, Strokes blew up in 2001. That was when they released their first album shortly after 9/11. And because of that, on the American release of their debut album, Is This It?, they were actually not allowed to put a certain song on there. The song was New York City Cops, and instead they put a completely different song on there. We recorded a new song, but New York City Cops is still able to be listened to today, and it's a great song, so let's go ahead and listen to it right now.
2: It's a bitch, it's a trash culture.

0: I'm working on dying.
1: Some dead friends, body put on my shirt. Know y'all came in dirt. I pray we see heaven first. I know it all.

0: protection, that means retaliation, that means you gotta live by the gun you did, you gotta die by the gun you did.
1: I lost my felony out here.
2: So we shining all every day, every night we shining all year.
1: Got hit up with an AK all in my back. Bullet wound.
2: Boy, I wanna see it, though.
1: Letting
2: so
1: you know,
2: dirty.
1: It's real out here. It's real. It's like this. You know what I'm saying? It's like this down here. This is all we know. Fuck, nobody don't give a nigga shit out here.
0: Y'all got shit, man. It ain't got hooked up on them. Y'all wrong. Doing this and that for a fix, man. I got a car in the middle. Gunfire. All robbed, man. The young can rob me. I'm trying to get a fix. You know, shot me 6 times like I said earlier, you know. I'm paralyzed. Get out, you know.

Welcome back. That last song was Hood Angels. This next song, we're talking a little bit about the Strokes' debut album, Is This It? We talked about when it came out, but we didn't really talk too much about how big of an impact it had and why it is so responsible for how music coming out of New York City still sounds like today. But yeah, it came out 2001, and this album really brought rock music back to the forefront, made it the sound of the East Coast again after decades of rock music, you know, slowly and slowly falling out of popularity since, like, really the 80s. The Strokes came back in 2001, released Is This It, and it was a huge hit. And after that, we had kind of this garage rock revival with tons and tons of bands popping up, some bands that probably one I would want to talk about later in this show, like Interpol, but even like outside of New York City, like the White Stripes and stuff like that. The 2000s were really a renaissance when it came to rock music, and a lot of that we have to thank because of Is This It and kind of their really like gritty, like DIY aesthetic. Strokes, in a way, I guess one of the first indie bands to have famous parents. But yeah, this next song is Someday. Yeah, for fun fact, by the way, Julian Casablancas' dad, he actually invented the concept of supermodels. He was like a marketing guy at one of these companies, and he created the supermodel, which is crazy. But anyways, this next song is off their first album. There's really no wrong picks off their first album. It's all classics. This is Someday.

0: Okay, so you just heard The Adults Are Talking by The Strokes, one of their most popular songs, and yeah, just that whole album in general, very important, big trendsetter. But now it's time to switch to the Richmond side of things and talk a little bit more about Black Krae and his influence. So Black Krae is the kind of central founder of a group of artists based in Richmond called it's a little funny, Goth Money Click, which is, you know, kind of silly, but a little bit, but you know, this kind of aesthetic and kind of general vibe that the group was going for. You can kind of see it everywhere in rap nowadays. You know, Lil Peep, Lil Tracy were earlier stars who embraced this kind of aesthetic. Everybody likes to talk about Young Lean and his Sad Boys influence. And then, of course, you know, even bigger artists nowadays, like Playboi Carti, definitely doing his whole vampire goth thing for a few years there. And even Lil Uzi Vert has an explicit reference to Black Krae in a song of his off his Pink Tape. All of this to say that Black Krae, I think, you know, there's a lot of people that you can trace this kind of internet side of hip hop to, the modern portion. But you kind of can't look at its roots without tracing them back to Black Krae and Goth Money Records and the new New York City, Richmond, Virginia. So we're going to play our last three songs, I believe, before we exit. Thank you so much for tuning in today, if you're with us this evening. But also, realize we didn't say at the beginning of the episode, the reason in part we picked The Strokes for this episode is actually, funnily enough, on their most recent tour, I was informed by a quite big Strokes fan that they were actually visiting a number of East Coast cities, but not New York, and were instead coming to the new New York, Richmond, Virginia. So just a little fun tidbit before we exit out the door. Thanks so much for listening, and yeah.
1: Thank you so much. Have fun with these next few songs.
0: We love you. Good night.
2: 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I'm a hot.
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8: Hello, and welcome to PR Trained. I am your host, Susan, and it's the first show back for this new semester. And I don't know, I'm excited. I am really excited about what we're going to talk about today. But basically, every show will, well, interns when they arrive and I will talk about a different artist, a different band, a different genre, and we'll kind of talk about when they got super popular, why, when and why they decreased in popularity, and you know what we would do to give them their a little bit more than their 15 minutes. So today we are going to be talking about Slater, S-L-A-Y-Y-Y-T-E-R. Slater is, I don't even know what her official description is for what genre she is in. I would say probably dance pop, but it's kind of angry dance pop. And I'll play a lot of songs today that will kind of illustrate that. So Slater is really interesting because she's been out for a while. I think her first album EP came out in 2019, and she came out with another album in 2021 that was a flop, another album in 2023 that I think has good music on it, but it wasn't popular. It didn't have a breakout single. I did not hear of Slater really until I knew one song off her first album back in 2019, but I did not hear anything about her from her until really this past spring with her new album, which is called Worst Girl in America. And you know, this was the album. This was the album that got her famous. She said in an interview that, you know, this, she thought this was going to be her last album and then she was going to have to go to school or try something else because it just wasn't, it wasn't enough. She wasn't open. She wasn't even opening for people. She wasn't playing live gigs because she kind of has kind of a hard genre to just play live. Like, I don't know in what context other than a concert or a festival or a rave you would play Slater. And so she just wasn't, she said, she was like, you know what, it's my last album, I'm gonna make music I like and then I'm going to do something else. And thankfully this album is truly, truly amazing and so unique. What I really like about Slater is that she is, has a different sound. She's doing something different. And I think her sound was solidified with this album, Worst Girl in America. Because before then, it's a little more all over the place, like sort of, not really, isn't really coherent. And this album, she did really angry dance music well, but she also did softer dance music super well. So a pattern in a lot of her songs is loud, loud, loud, angry, angry, angry, great beat as the chorus. And I mean, there's exceptions to that, but that's kind of her pattern, and that's her sound that you can hear develop, and I'll play some singles. But she took off in popularity. Like, her one-hit wonder was called Crank. And Crank, I don't even know when it blew up. Okay, wait, I do. I knew Crank last fall. So her album Worst Girl in America came out last October or something, and last September, August, Crank came out, and Crank was huge. It was not mainstream huge. Like, you were not playing Crank on the radio. That is just not happening. But it was really, really huge within the genre, and she branched out and hit other genres of, like, dance pop and just heavier music. Definitely it exploded in the gay community, like those stereotypes of music, and it blew up. And then she had another, and then from there, when she released her album, she had people paying attention to her album, and she, you know, I guess really does take just one album, because she released the album and she was booked to play all these festivals. Like, she played Lollapalooza this summer. She was at Coachella. She is, I'm pretty positive, going to be at All Things Go in DC in, is that in a few weeks? I think that is in a few weeks. And just all of a sudden, with this album, booked and busy. And it was Crank. And it was also her Coachella performance, I think, really exploded her more, because she gave a really good Coachella performance. I am not really one of those people that watches just concert footage from festivals and stuff like that, because I don't find it, it's usually not super entertaining. Slater's was super entertaining, and I've watched her Lollapalooza set, and she does angry but likable music really well. Really, really well. And so I thought about, there's a lot of songs that I kind of want to play, kind of want to sample, because you'll get the broad range of what I mean by she does really, really loud, really angry music, but then she is capable of doing other stuff than that. And I think I'm going to play Crank as the first one, because that was really my, you know, first Slater exposure. I don't really count the 2019, like, hit. That's kind of random. But Crank was huge. And something fun this semester is that because it's past 9 p.m., I can play explicit music, which is a great thing, because I don't know how I would talk about Slater if I couldn't play explicit music. All right. I was just making sure it wasn't going to start playing. So Crank, buckle in. It's going to be loud. It's going to sound like noise. You're probably not going to like it, but you'll like it more by the end of the show. And I will say that Slater is coming out with a sister album to Worst Girl in America. It's going to be called Worst Man in America, because she got cheated on right before she got really, really famous. And she dropped Crank 2 and another version of a popular song that I think is the best song she's ever made. So I think we're going to listen to Crank, and, like, we can listen to Crank 2. I don't know if I want to listen to Crank 2 now or later. Crank 2 is, like, kind of a crazy one to end off on. So I think I'll play Crank, and then I'll play Crank 2, too. So, oh, it started playing, but you guys couldn't hear it. So I will play a little bit of crap.

So did you guys like the spots that was still playing in the background? That's my fault. Apple Music was still up. But hello. And there you have Crank. And there you have the song that blew her up, because it is so... I've kind of gotten desensitized to Crank because I've listened to it so many times. I've listened to her other stuff that is actually angrier almost. And it's kind of a shock to the system. I don't know, because I'm over here saying, oh, it's dance music, but kind of angry. And then I play Crank and it's a whole different kind of arena than what you were expecting, maybe. Or at least that's how it was for me. So I remember I heard Crank live, like, on TikTok from, you know, her Coachella set or whatever. And I was like, what is going on? It was broad daylight, too, which kind of crazy to have Slater playing in broad daylight. But alas. So Crank, huge, huge, huge. Really can be credited to her album also being huge, huge, huge. It was the single that did it for her. I want to see... So, interestingly enough, it isn't the most streamed song from that album. And I actually know it's not the most streamed single. The most streamed single now is Dance. Excuse me, I sneezed. If we have time, I'll sample Dance. I really like Dance. It's much more palatable and cool, but it just... there's not really a good place for me to sample it. Oh wait, I did write down to sample Dance, so I guess I already figured that out. I take that back. So we'll listen to Crank 2, just because Crank is fresh on our minds, and then we'll listen to Dance. So then we'll have Crank was her breakout single, and then Dance was also a single. It came out after Crank. But let's listen to Crank 2, and I will not be playing the ads in the background, although that was kind of wild and wacky. So, I forgot what people said Slater sampled for Crank. I don't know what it was. It was an alarm, just, I mean, I'm not going to sing an alarm, but meow, that kind of alarm. Is it, like, there's multiple types of alarm, I don't know. So... I'm gonna play Crank 2, and I know Crank 2, she sampled a tornado warning siren, which is honestly really kind of awesome. Really kind of awesome. So if you thought Crank was a lot, get ready for Crank 2. And I promise that it's not gonna all be songs that sound like this, but I think this is a really, you know, this was everyone's introduction to Slater, and everyone was kind of like, what's going on? Because it's a little bit more than just, I don't know, noise. And I'll play Dance and you'll start to get more of a vibe of her versus just, there's so much going on. All right.

So, yeah, you can totally hear the tornado siren really loud and clear. So that's Crank 2. Crank 2, interestingly enough, I said this to my roommates because we listened to Crank 2 together. You can't outdo Crank is the first thing. Crank 2 is, you know, also wild, wacky, and fun, but you can't outdo how much of a bomb Crank was. But Crank 2, interestingly enough, is more mixable than Crank was. Crank, I've tried to mix it like on a DJ board and stuff, and it's possible, but you can't really make a mashup. You can just sort of mix into Crank. Versus this, Crank 2, because it has more of a constant like hum, a constant like engine going. There's already been on social media like a lot more people doing mashups with stuff, and you know, that's a really good way to get more plays. Now, I imagine she was going to make Crank 2 really, really loud regardless, but I mean, I don't know. It's something to think about. If you want people, if you play music that is primarily played at festivals, raves, clubs, and, you know, that's, you know, the list, you got to have it mixable with stuff because that's kind of the whole shtick. And Crank is kind of awkward because even if you mix into it and you got the first part going on, it then goes on too long at the end that people don't are kind of over it, if that makes sense. Like, they're kind of ready for the next song after the third round of Crank It happens. So I don't know, that was just kind of an interesting little side tangent I thought when I was thinking about it. I have not mixed with Crank 2 yet, but I really want to because I bet it would mix easier into her stuff. Now, speaking about easier to mix with, Dance is really great to mix with because we're not going to listen to the beginning because it would take forever, respectfully, would take forever, but it's a slow lead up, like more and more things are introduced and then she kind of talks in like a ghost tone, like she's kind of in the background and vague, and it's got a great beat. So Dance is, you know, was her more palatable single that came out before her album dropped. Not that, you know, you can't listen to Crank on your way to work. I mean, plenty of people do, but it's just less people. So let's listen a little bit to Dance, and we'll take a break from noise later.

So it's got, Dance has a really cool beat to it, I think. I can't pinpoint another song that has the same kind of groove going on. I think the background, dun-dun, dun-dun, is super fun. So, and there we have Dance. So now you've listened to Crank, and you've listened to Dance, and you're like, does she really have an in-between? The answer's kind of, sorta. Songs on Worst Girl in America, her album, kind of range. And they get chiller than Dance, actually. There's one that is, you know, you could play on the radio and it'd be normal and you wouldn't kind of be like, what's going on? What are we listening to on, you know, FM radio? But those are the two singles that came out before the album was released. So I don't remember. I wasn't enough on the Slater train to anticipate this album, so I did not give it a full listen to until really the spring when she started popping up doing more and more live shows. And honestly, I'm really sad that I was so late to the Slater train, because last fall she came and played Boiler Room DC, which is, Boiler Room is this, I don't even know how to explain it. It is basically this overarching company that sets up different DJ sets and performances in different clubs around the United States and around the world. So there's Boiler Room DC, you know, once or twice a year, Boiler Room New York City's, Boiler Room Ibiza's, Boiler Room, what was a crazy one? France. Paris. France is the country. So that's Boiler Room. And Slater is not a mixer, kind of like Charli XCX is, in addition to singing and performing. So Slater sang her songs live, but wasn't the one mixing it, which is really kind of interesting. And I think, I'm pretty positive, based on when Boiler Room was this year, I think she probably performed before her album dropped. So she might have had Crank, she might not have. I watched a little bit of it and it seemed really chill, which is weird now looking back, but at the time all her songs leading up to Worst Girl in America were much more chiller, kind of weird dance vibes, versus Worst Girl in America, like she sounds annoyed, she sounds angry, and she is a little bit, and it's honestly part of what makes it great. I don't know how, like, I really want to believe her when she gets on an interview and she says, I thought this was going to be my last album, like, this was going to be my last album, I'm going to do something else after this because it's just not working out. And I do believe that sentiment, but I'm really curious if she took new inspo from something, or if she just went, you know what, trying to make my music palatable to a mainstream just makes it sound wacky, which I do think was kind of the case on most of her songs on the last albums. I'm just going to make what I want, and you can play it at less places, but it's going to be better. So I don't really know why I started that with I want to believe her in an interview. Whatever. That was my train of thought anyways. So I also feel so much more awake just talking, like, on the show this semester than I did last semester. Last semester was 8 a.m. on Saturdays, which, you know, thankful to have a show anyways, but definitely a little bit of a different energy level right out of the gate. Kind of took me a little bit to get going. So we've listened to Crank 2, which came out like last week. Crank 2 is new, and we listened to Dance. Now I think we should go from chill songs and work back up to her angry music. Wait, and then I'm going to play the two songs that I think are her best work at the end. And yeah, I have two songs from her
most previous album that I enjoy. And then I have one from her random 2021 album that was a total flop. And you'll listen to the song and kind of be like, yeah, what's, I get it. And then the one that was a little bit of a hit in 2019, I keep saying big hit. I like not that I have a niche music taste, but I don't know what big is relative to like, how old was I? Like 13-year-old girl on social media because, I guess I wasn't COVID. Whatever. I'm getting distracted. So let's go listen to, I think we're gonna listen to Old Flanks. So this is also on Worst Girl in America, and this one's pretty one note throughout the whole song, but I think it's good, and it's chill. That was all the way down. It is definitely like, okay, Slater is able to get really, really angry, but then also do something different. So let's listen to Old Flanks.

So, yeah, I mean, I don't know. It's kind of what I already said. It's chiller. It's still got a fun dance beat, but it's not crank it. So I like Old Flings. It is, you know, a lot of repetition, a lot of the same stuff, but it's not necessarily a bad thing. So yeah, that was Old Flings. Just pulling her up on Spotify. She's going to be in Austin September 17th, but she's probably sold out. I'm also not there. But yeah, she was not. Okay, so I am correct. She was not coming to DC. Whatever. It's fine. But she is doing All Things Go Music Festival September 25th. I actually thought about getting tickets because she was playing and someone else was that I kind of wanted to see, but I don't have a car at school. I'm not that dedicated to like rent a van or whatever it is people do. I also can't because I'm not 21. So that's beside the point. All Things Go. GW should have a shuttle to All Things Go. Could you imagine? Actually, that sounds like a nightmare shuttle ride just because of the fellow passengers, I imagine, would wind up going, but it'd be free. Just throwing that out there into the void. So that was Old Flings. And this song sounds really similar. It has a little bit more personality in it. Why won't Spotify let me click on it? Oh, there we go. I was gonna say, Spotify can't give up on me right now. So that's Old Flings. I want to play Unknown Lovers. And this one is one that I had on, you know, my day-to-day playlist this summer. This one is a little bit more. You can listen to it throughout the day. So that's another thing that I think has really helped her not only just blow up from a crank, but to then follow it up and still be a year later doing new things, dropping new songs, performing more, dropping new music videos, to kind of have that momentum going, I think can be credited to the fact that she hit a great balance of crank it, really loud, really angry, unique rave music. And then she has like three, four songs on here that I could just put on my summer playlist and listen to casually. And it wasn't a, whoa, everyone buckle in, we're listening to crank, which I keep saying that, but it really is true. It really is true. So I'm going to play a little sample of Unknown Lovers. And yeah, I will play that next.

So, and there's Unknown Lovers. So it has a little more personality than Old Flings. No shade to Old Flings, but it's a little hard to listen to casually. Unknown Lovers has, you know, its things. It gets a little quieter, a little farther on, but it goes. It has its moment. So there's Unknown Lovers, and then there's, you know, some, there's 14 songs on this album, and when is, so the sister album to Worst Girl in America is going to be Worst Man in America. And, you know, if I was really planning it out for a side-by-side comparison, I would have waited for that to come out. But I was just too excited to talk about Slater because I love her. And I also think she is a great example of how to have the breakout single, but then kind of keep the momentum going up to a year later. I feel like that's a pretty long time. I feel like a lot of people would just have the one single, and maybe we'd probably still be listening to Crank a lot now, but you know, if she just dropped stuff that was subpar or the rest of her album was kind of like, ugh, yuck, but I like Crank, you know, she probably could have made enough money to live off of that comfortably. But that's not her goal, from what I've gathered in interviews. From what I've gathered in interviews, she is like, she wants to be famous. She is not a Chapel Roan situation who pretends to not know, pretends to not have thought about what they're signing up for, being a pop star. You know, I obviously am not a pop star. I think it would be unfair to say they know what they're getting into, because like, I wouldn't. But there is something to be said about, hey, I really want to blow up, that's going to infringe on my personal life. Whatever, side tangent, because I had beef with Chapel Roan this time last year. She came up, I remember talking about it with Margot, who is a friend and was interning last fall, and I was like, yeah, I just don't really like her. And I felt like such an anti-feminist saying that, but everyone now agrees with me. So I was a little ahead of the game. I just had to throw that out there to stroke my own ego, I guess. But all that to be said is that she is hungry for fame, and I think it appears that she has been putting in the work, and she's making a sibling album to the really, really huge album a year later, which is an appropriate amount of time. If she waited another year, it would, less people would care. It's just a fact, because this was her only big hit album. So, trying to think what we should listen to next. I think we should listen to Cannibalism next, which, funnily enough, Cannibalism is one of the only songs on the album that is not rated. It's not, yeah, I was going to say rated R. This is not the movies. Rated E. But it's not E for everyone. Whatever. Is there someone I can email about that? But let's... Cannibalism is underrated, and I was one of the people that definitely underrated it. I just didn't really... Sorry if there was static in the background. I'm remembering how to use the board. What was I saying? It's also kind of on par with Unknown Lovers. I'm like, okay, I could listen to this. Why is that so loud? I can listen to this casually, and it's comfortable and it's chill. So with all that being said, talking it up, let's listen to Cannibalism. And it's also interesting that because I don't have interns or anything, that I'm kind of just playing these songs and saying what I think, and I don't really get someone else's opinion. If I'm over here being like, yeah, like, this is an everyday listen, that someone else listening would just not see it. But I think people would see it. It's kind of like in the spring when it was just me in the station, and I was like, right, guys, and I'm talking to, you know, myself. Whatever, that's enough talking for right now. Let's listen to a little bit of

0: yeah, there's cannibalism, and it's got a good groove. I think, I don't know if it's this single just didn't have as much plays for whatever reason, but I would think that this would be the most, or maybe it's the name of the song that's really holding it back. But as far as like groove and song structure goes, that this could also have been a contender for a single, because we have Crank, which is the wild wacky one. We have Dance, which is a little more palatable, but you kind of gotta give it a second. You gotta be committed to listening to it. That she could have dropped Cannibalism as, you know, upbeat. It's a little more upbeat than Unknown Lovers. It's a little happier. But I don't know why it's called Cannibalism. I guess I could have looked that up. That might have been interesting. But that seems like it could have been one that she dropped to also be, like, radio played. Or, you know, she could have, maybe, and maybe she will, actually. I was going to say she could have edited it a little bit to maybe not be titled Cannibalism, which I don't want her to do. I don't want her to change the song. I think it's perfect. But I'm more pointing out it's curious that she didn't. And I kind of respect it because, you know, I think it's a much better song than, you know, if she tried to make it radio formatted would have been. But I'm also curious, based on the direction that Crank 2 was going in, if she is kind of thinking the same thing. That maybe the route to her staying relevant is to water down a song or two. And that, I mean, is so anti everything I personally believe in, but I don't. No, like, she seems like she wants to be mainstream famous, and she is really, really famous, but she's not quite mainstream. She's on the radio all the time. She's at your work. She's at your job. And I mean, I don't know. I kind of hope that I don't know what I'm rambling about, that we, you know, are ready for Slater in all her glory, and we'll have a sister album that is as amazing, perfectly unique, kind of wacky as Worst Girl in America. But I'm a little bit curious if we won't, because she might want to be mainstream more. As if I know her personally. But, you know, from interviews and the songs and stuff and her performances, like, she seems to really, really want it, and I'm curious if she's gonna try and change whatever she did with Worst Girl in America, even though she probably shouldn't. That, I think, was my entire soapbox speech, because I don't know what I would tell her to do. I mean, to get mainstream, I think it's, you know, kind of what I said, kind of what a lot of artists do at some point. But to keep maintaining, like, to maintain the level she's at now of her unique music is almost harder than just kind of selling out a little bit, because she is so unique. And like I said, she is only able to be played in a few different venues, a few different spots. Wow, train of thought off the rails. Well, this is awkward. Well, it'll come back to me. Let's play. I want to play Brittany Murphy. Well, no. I think this is a good segue for me to play two songs off of her old album. Well, I think only one. The other one has that word in it. Even though it's After Nine, I don't know if that's, like, okay. I'm not sure. I'll double check. I'll figure it out. But we're going to play I Love Hollywood, and it is from the album before Worst Girl in America, which was in 2023. And I can't say the name of the album. It is Star Blank-er is the name of the album. And I think that there's got some good songs. I get why it wasn't really huge, but I think it's got a good song. And I Love Hollywood. Oh, I know what song I'm going to play after this. I Love Hollywood reminds me a lot of a song on her new album called Yes God, which is kind of the much angrier, heavier version, older sister of I Love Hollywood. So let's play I Love Hollywood, and you can kind of see it's a little less layered than the stuff we've been listening to off of Worst Girl in America, but let's just take a listen.
1: Oh my god, you're not even on the list.

So, yeah, there you have it. It, you know, there's not much to say about it except you can totally hear the Slaterness of it all, but it's not as boom in your face. There's so much happening as in Worst Girl in America. So now that played I Love Hollywood, I want to play. Yes. I'll not sing it. I don't want to spoil the surprise. But it is stuck in my head. So Yes God is angry. This is the one where I was like, you know, there is, might actually be an angrier song than Crank on Worst Girl in America. I think it might be Yes God. So we just listened to I Love Hollywood. You'll be able to hear the similarities between that and Yes God. So while that is still on the mind, I'll just... There's not really a casual way to go into this song, so let's go for it.

And then she kind of growls at the end. I forgot about that. So, hello, that is Yes God. And I feel like it's a little bit of whiplash because I've been playing songs that are a little more chiller, a little more groovy, a little more palatable. And then we're back to Yes God. We're back to Crank. We're back to the tornado, literal tornado warning siren. But she does it well. Like, that is a very loud, very angry song, but it's good. I don't know. I like it. I know other people who like it. It's not just me. Lots of people like it. In fact, she has like 9 million listeners on Spotify. So at least they like it. And it's really kind of interesting. It's really kind of interesting because who would have thought that people who like, or maybe, you know, people have already thought this, but hardcore, like heavy electronic dance music would also be kind of into just screaming and loud and headbanging. And we are making a lot of noise. I guess both things are very energetic forms of listening to music. But like, she's screaming in that song. She's growling. She's screaming. Like, we are not, this is not dance where it's a little groovy beat. This is, whoa, like Slater. It's a lot going on. She has so much rage. It's really kind of awesome. And the next album is coming out after she got cheated on. So, you know, it's going to be a banger. I'm excited. Not going to get cheated on, whatever. But at least you can drop some fire music as a result of it. So, silver lining. All right. I don't really want to play the song anymore that was from her 2021 flop music. The best way I could explain it, like, it's not really worth playing. I feel like I've just played, you know, awesome song after awesome song. But I don't want to throw this one in. It was called Doghouse, and it was like if someone actively tried to make, like, I don't even know how to say this. It was like someone intentionally made a song for RuPaul Drag Race. And I think RuPaul Drag Race has amazing, like, great, great songs that are just fun and silly. But that entire flop album felt like it was made by some, you know, straight old man trying to make music for RuPaul's Drag Race, if that makes any sense at all. I really don't know another way to explain it. That was the best I could come up with. And I, you know, instead of saying all that, probably should just have played it, but I don't really want to. So let's play BFF, seeming as that was like her only hit until last year, which is so sad. But all right, I need Spotify to cooperate with me here. I guess it's been open all day, but still. All right. Like, I think it's playing. It is not. There we go. It's back. It was just stalling, and I didn't want to put on dead air. So, just listen to Yes God. We're going to have some more whiplash. Sorry. Not sorry. This one is kind of chill. And then I'll play... I don't really want to play Brittany Murphy because I want to spend the next 10 minutes talking about the last two songs I'm going to play. So let's just listen to BFF, her first and only hit for a really long time from 2019.

So it's kind of fun, kind of funky, not a lot of layers. And it sounds like that song will get heavier and heavier as it goes on. It doesn't. It's really just that over and over again. Which, you know, I mean, y'all start somewhere. It's a great starting song, like one of the first songs she dropped, but totally different than the layers upon layers I've played. So I'm getting antsy because I want to play the two, one of her, like, her best song, in my opinion, and the one that came before it that was on Worst Girl in America. It is called Beat Up Chanel's. And she just yells and screams in the beginning. And then it goes into a really cool, almost lordish beat. And I think Beat Up Chanel's really illustrates kind of what I've been saying and kind of what I've been talking about this entire show, that she can do groovy dance soft music well, and she can do angry music really, really well. And Beat Up Chanel's is both of that. And Brand New Chanel's is just amazing and is going to be, if every song on the Brother album's like Brand New Chanel's, like she is, like she will be mainstream popular. She will be huge. So let's listen to Beat Up Chanel's first, because you kind of just gotta listen to it versus me just sitting here. So this will be a little bit longer of a sample, and same with the next one we play, just because, you know, you really gotta just hear more of it. So let's listen.

Isn't it great? Everyone must agree with me. But yeah, it's not, there's not a lot of songs that I think have that sound where it's really, you know, the cliche, like speeding with your windows down. I think it's a hard sound to kind of achieve, and she did it not once but twice a year later with the song she just released a few weeks ago. And I mean, yeah, Beat Up Chanel's is, she gets on the mic in the very beginning and is just screaming, and so live it's really great. It's a great song for her to perform live places because it fits in with all of her other stuff, and then it just kind of soars and it's kind of chill and she's silent. It's really the only part of any of the songs, now I'm thinking about it, on Worst Girl in America where you're not anticipating something and it's quiet. I mean, it's obviously still loud, but it's not just noise. Really well-made noise, but just noise for the sake of noise. So that is Beat Up Chanel's. Now we're going to listen to Brand New Chanel's, which is kind of a funny song. Well, not funny song, funny name for the song, you know. So there's a little bit of lore of this song. This one was kind of the one she wrote about getting cheated on. And that's just, you know, makes it fun. And the music videos mirror each other. This one is really one that this song and Beat Up Chanel's are definitely connected. I don't think it's going to be like that for every song on the next album, because I think that might get redundant and then it might just turn into, wow, like you couldn't do this as well. But she killed it with these two songs, and I don't think she needs to top it. And I do truly think this is, I'm excited if she'll ever have a better song than this one. So I'm really talking it up, and we're going to listen to a sample of it, so it may not have the same effect, but you're just going to have to trust me. So it is Beat Up Chanel's.

0: So it's just so good. And it's kind of crazy that the girl who made Crank, Crank 2, and Yes God also made those two songs we just listened to, and especially the last one. And I think it really showcases that she has talent to stay popular. You know, that she has range and her own unique sound. And I don't think she's going anywhere anytime soon. I think she's maintained her popularity really, like, impressively well for someone for their first time, you know, getting popular. I know other artists, like Charlie XCX, to bring her up again, kind of had ups and downs, and then finally got stably popular. I think Slater is, you know, not as intergalactic popular at the moment, but I think she's going to be the level of popular she is now for a while. And I'm really excited about that. And her brother album, so this is called Worst Girl in America. I'm gonna be it for Halloween. I'm really excited. I'm just gonna make a t-shirt that's, you know, the colors of the album. But the brother album is going to be Worst Man in America. And she got cheated on. So there is, you know, kind of that fun lore. She's incorporating stuff from her real life. The music feels personal. She's got a lot going for her, and I'm really excited because I think it's been, I don't remember the last artist I was like, I don't even know how to explain them to you without just playing you stuff. Because she has such a unique sound, you know, I can't even think about, you know, I'm sure I could if I tried hard enough, but past artists, because, you know, you look to Lady Gaga or Charlie XCX and you're like, no, they're more pop. They're not as kind of angsty. Like, it's a little bit of angsty dance music. And I don't know. I think it's super great. I could see her maybe, you know, watering down a song or two to get it played on the radio a lot. I hope not. I could see that happening. But hopefully, if that does happen, the rest of the album is just a continuation of her doing what works. Because she hit the golden formula, and it's just a matter of if she wants a little bit more or if she's going to take her popularity and run with it. And yeah, I think that's all. Everyone listen to Slater. Everyone get ready for Worst Man in America. It is coming out. I can check, and that's what I can leave with. It is coming out. When is Worst? I want to say it's coming out in November. Okay. This makes me feel better. It does not have an exact release date, just probably the end of the year, because she posted it on Instagram that it's coming out soon. And then it would be crazy to make people wait until 2027. But yeah, that was Slater, and you are listening to PR Trained, and it'll be every week, Wednesdays, 9 to 10 p.m. Eastern time. So, see you next week.
1: My name is Robert Neville. I'm a survivor living in New York City. If you are out there,

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1: Hello, and welcome to Random Roommates Radio. My name is Max, and I'm here with...
2: James. Well, I thought your name was Maxwell.
1: Ah, ha, ha, ha. I am doing quite well.
2: Okay, he fought so hard for me to make sure that his name was Maxwell on the schedule for this show. Yeah. And then now he's not even using it. And I was so respectful. I put it in my Instagram caption, I put it in my story, and this is what we get.
1: That's okay.
2: But yes, we're here for...
1: RRR.
2: Okay, the soundboard is not fully set up yet. Here we go.
1: RRR. Thanks, Janelle Monae.
2: This is Random Roommates Radio, a show where we are assigning each other an artist because we have different music tastes, and then it's an album swap. But here's the catch: we get to pick our own album from said artist, and then we don't tell each other what album we've picked until we get in the studio.
1: Yes, and as James has been liking to say this day, is we have been sequestering our choices from each other.
2: Yes, I've been watching Big Brother, so I understand the reality competition. Like, we've been trying to keep this all very, very secretive.
1: Yeah.
2: I think your mic needs to be a little bit louder.
1: Or
2: you can get a little... Oh. You can just get a little closer. Get up on that pop filter. It's all good.
1: A little bit closer, can't I?
2: Okay. The viewership has already gone down. I'm checking the numbers. Wait, talk a little bit. Let me see those wavelengths.
1: Talk about it.
2: Okay.
1: Talk
2: about it. I got something I want to talk about. All right. Yeah, cool. This is the pilot episode. We're getting everything sorted in terms of, you know, our chemistry on air and then also our timing and stuff like that. There's something I wanted to say, but I'm already forgetting. But yeah, we do have a soundboard. I've added a couple new sounds.
3: Scooby-Doo Sobat.
2: So,
1: wow. These are new. This is the first time I'm hearing the new soundboard.
2: Max's laptop is dead, so we're not on like double duty with it.
1: Yeah.
2: But we do have it. This week, I've been watching Big Brother. We watched Drag Race. We all know about this. It's a reality competition. We gotta keep it secret. We're trying to have real reaction slop content. You know, we're trying to really react to what we've given each other.
1: Yeah.
2: And
1: all right, I'm getting antsy. I want to know what this
2: album
1: is. Okay.
2: Yeah, but I mean, I know that he just said he didn't hear the "I Don't Care, I Love It" song, so I know he didn't choose Sucker. But anyways, we'll start with our first segment. I was assigned what artist?
1: You were assigned Dance Gavin Dance hit Swancore band. Yeah.
2: They actually are low key popular.
1: It's a very low key popularity.
2: I looked into this when we've seen them twice together now.
1: Yeah.
2: In New York, and they all their albums chart.
1: Yeah.
2: On Billboard.
1: Yeah, I mean, they're definitely one of the bigger names in the post-hardcore scene, and it also helps when they made Swancore.
2: Yeah, and they've been around too.
1: Yeah.
2: Which they've been around since 2004, 2007.
1: What?
2: Hey, mama. But they've been around. They were around in 2008. When they released.
1: That was a little early.
2: No. They've been around before 2008, but they were around 2008 when they released their self-titled album, Dance Gavin Dance.
1: Great. Also known as Mothership, by the way. As it looks like, or Death Star, actually. Sorry.
2: Yeah, but that's what I chose.
1: Wow.
2: I chose self-titled Dance Gavin Dance. And yeah. Let me actually look at... I was trying to not keep this... Keep everything hidden so you didn't see the album cover. But I thought it was good. I liked going through it. I've heard some of their music as we've gone to see them live twice.
1: Yeah, we've heard one song off this album both times we saw them live.
2: Yes, Uneasy Hearts Weigh the Most, which, I mean, you have... I've gone through a lot of what the kids are calling vocal stims when it comes to music, but this is one that you have certainly gone through.
1: Yes.
2: You've sung this a lot, and it's actually gotten in my head just from the part of him singing it. And so I was like, let me hear it in full, and let me see this full album. Also, there's some controversial band members from my understanding here.
1: Three past singers in this band.
2: And so, like, you know how, like, when you look up bands on Wikipedia, they have that, like, chart of, like, the times that all the members are in the, like, I, like, looked at, but then I was like, why doesn't this page have one? It's because it actually has its own article that's called Band Members of Dance Gavin Dance that you had to click onto because there's so many throughout the years.
1: Yep.
2: And so I tried to pick one, you know, that was, like, seemed like the most, like, viable options. But yeah, I think what this album does well, I mean, also the titling of their songs is something that, like, always sticks out to me.
1: Yes.
2: They have some, like, wacky titles, some, like, funny titles to me, and then some, like, titles that are, like, obsessively corny to me, like Me and Zoloft Get Along Just Fine. And, like, just, like, from the song titles, it's like, sometimes I, like, hate to like the song just because it's called something. And it's like, yeah. I'd never tell someone that I like a song titled that. And they have, like, songs that are part threes, part twos this record. But how early in this in their catalog is this record? It's their first full album, or is it? It comes after that EP thing, right?
1: No, they had Downtown Battle Mountain, which is still considered one of their better albums. And that was a 11-track album.
2: Got you.
1: And then, so,
2: oh yeah, because they had swapped vocalists at this point.
1: Yes, already. They had already swapped vocalists at this point.
2: Yeah, so definitely some of my highlights on this, and I like how, I mean, what genre is this? It's like
1: swancore.
2: Okay.
1: Well, yeah, okay. I kind of was talking about it earlier, but, like, yeah, post hardcore is, like, the overarching thing.
2: Yeah.
1: Which is, like, from, like, metal. Oh, from metal. And then swancore, and it's called swancore because this guitarist of Dance Gavin Dance, his name is Will Swan, and he's known for, like, it's very similar to, like, math rock kind of guitar that goes on, where it's just, like, a lot, and it's only in one ear as well, which is very interesting. But yeah, swancore, pioneers.
2: Awesome. But I like how, you know, there's kind of this, like, duality between these, like, screaming segments and then these, like, kind of more emo adjacent moments, which I think from my song selections, I guess it's not shocking that I kind of favor that in terms of, like, you know, my experience with this type of music through, like, Paramore and Poppy. Like, I like those kind of, like, more, like, ballady or groovy segments. But I tried to pick three songs that I think show kind of their ability to go between them and build a song, which I really like. So I chose, let me look at the order I got here. Burning Down the Nicotine, Armoire Part 2, because I wanted to choose one of the songs that was, like, a part, because I think that's something that they like to do, obviously.
1: Yeah.
2: I chose Hot Water on Wool, because initially I actually thought it was called Hot Water on Woo with, like, an exclamation point at the end, and then only in, like, making the playlist I realized it wasn't, because that's a song that I think really builds, and I wanted to play it with the reprise that comes afterwards, because it does this really nice transition into, like, this second half of the song, which honestly kind of, like, to me doesn't really need to be cut up at all, but, you know, I like that type of stuff.
1: Yeah,
2: I like
1: Beyonce.
2: I like when two tracks kind of lead into another. And then I chose Rock Solid, which is a song that does another thing that I really like, was that I kind of, like, hated it at first. Like, I was not enjoying it, and then at some point within its length, like, I looked back down to check if it was the same song, and I was like, I actually like this one, which is something that I always appreciate, like, a song that, like, earns its place in your brain, you know, with time. So I'm gonna go play it. I don't know who's gonna play it, so I have it in this, like, stupid, like, audio file that I was gonna send you, but let me find it real quick.
1: Oh, yeah, I'll make sure my laptop
2: is charged. Also, for my Instagram, I want to do, like, so for the Instagram page, like, if you could, like, have one emoji that's your reaction to me choosing this album.
1: If I could have one emoji. I mean, it's like what I have said on Instagram. I like the cowboy hat emoji.
2: You're like, woohoo.
1: And I'm like, wow.
2: And what did you think I was going to choose?
1: I thought, well, I knew you wouldn't choose Afterburner. Mothership, because we've done that before.
2: Okay. Oh, yeah. Also, we have a personal album swap.
1: Yeah. I thought you would do, something was calling me for Downtown Battle Mountain 2. Because I feel like you would be like, screw the original, I want to go with the sequel, see what this is about. Like, why would they make a second one?
2: I think I got to say, because I know you talked about liking Afterburner, like,
1: yeah, that was my
2: really
1: first
2: early
1: DGD
2: on
1: album.
2: Or when we met. And so I was going to check that one out. And then, honestly, I kind of just, like, saw this album cover and saw that it was self-titled and had that had Uneasy Hearts on it, and then I just went for it. Yeah. And honestly, I didn't look back at the rest of the discography, so I don't even know really what the rest of the titles are. But yeah, here we go with my selections. Awkward pause.
1: It's okay, you got this.

0: John. How's it going, man?
1: I'm all right.
0: Did you hear about that party?
1: No. Where is that?
0: Dude, is it 26th and P or what?
1: It's L.
0: What?
1: Yeah.
0: Dude, I've been driving around for like fucking half an hour.
1: I thought you were picking me up right now.

0: Welcome back to RR. 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
1: Wow, I loved the reprise of the Madonna Like It or Not right there.
0: yeah, we got a little bit.
1: RR.
2: You need to leave.
1: Oh, we're getting different with it.
0: I got some new sounds. I got to put them to use. Wow. Okay, so, yeah, that was our first full segment, but we're going to discuss a little bit about that. So you were saying that you've never heard the full album, correct?
1: Yeah, so, I mean, as much of a Dance Gavin Dance fan as I am, I guess I'm a little bit of a
0: fake
1: fan.
0: Wait, you haven't heard the full album?
1: Because, I know, it's shocking, right? I've heard most of the album, but two of the songs, Bring Down the Nicotine Armor Part 2 and the, what is it, something Wool?
0: Hot water on wool, or
1: yeah.
0: Woo.
1: Hot water on wool.
0: If you're full of whimsy.
1: Yeah, have not heard those songs.
0: But we heard the part one of that song.
1: Yes,
0: allegedly.
1: What
0: album is that on?
1: It's familiar off with of one? The first album, Royal
0: awesome.
1: Ocean.
0: Got you.
1: As the kids say. But yeah, that is a great song. I really liked part two of that. Honestly, maybe better than part one.
0: Ooh, what?
1: I know.
0: What?
1: You're really trying to get used. Okay, I need to leave for that opinion.
0: You need to leave. Okay, cool. And then I was saying that I was trying to kind of fight for a couple of those songs. First two songs are good. Me and Zoloft, I liked, but I kind of thought it was, you know, interchangeable. Then I also really liked reprogramming mental pre-programming, which honestly I kind of have this problem with them sometimes of like I don't know if I actually like the song or if I just like the song title. Like I just
1: they have
0: think
1: a lot
0: cool.
1: of really good song titles.
0: Yeah, and then you were saying that you were shocked I didn't put Caviar featuring.
1: Yes,
0: that's the guy from Deftones.
1: I honestly don't know.
0: I think that's what I was reading. I think Chino Moreno
1: is
0: the main vocalist of Deftones, yeah.
1: Yeah.
0: Oh, no, primary... Yeah. Primary... Yeah, okay. All right, well, if you're just tuning in, this is a show, Random Roommates. We swap albums, but we assign the artists, but we get to choose our own album, and then we surprise each other.
1: Yay!
0: Yeah, this is the first time I've actually done a mid-show explanation.
1: Yeah.
0: So if we're already getting our evaluation done, this is the best one I'm ever gonna get.
1: Wow. Is it my turn to share now?
0: Yeah. So I gave you Charlie XCX, who
1: yes.
0: is a, you know, electronic artist who's now very well known. But I honestly, she's like one of the first people I was like a mega, I would say, stan of. Like when I was like old enough to stan people, I would say the first person is like Poppy, and
1: yeah.
0: then Kesha, and then I kind of became a huge fan of Charlie with, kind of early. Maybe 2018, 2019. So I felt like I have known Charlie forever. Like she's been so relevant for me. And then when we came to college, it was fall 2024. It was like after Brat.
1: Right after Brat summer.
0: The Brat summer. And so she was suddenly like the most known person in the world suddenly. And it was very strange. And I mean, I loved it. And I still love her. And yeah, so I'm excited to hear what you chose.
1: Yeah, so well, you said you had a guess. I said I chose four songs that were 11 minutes and 38 seconds, and you already had a
0: okay,
1: guess.
0: Okay, wait, let me do some. Okay, well, actually, I don't know though, because that's almost 12 minutes. So that's like 3 minutes each.
1: Shaun in the Dark, right now. Say it. First thing.
0: Okay, well, before you said that, I was thinking you were going to choose music, fashion, film.
1: Okay.
0: But then the thing is, like, that, like, 3 minutes is kind of long. So I don't know anymore.
1: Because
0: the music songs on Music Fashion Film, I actually just did a project about how short those songs are.
1: Yeah.
0: So I don't think so anymore. I'm thinking maybe you chose Pop 2?
1: No. Pop 2,
0: Number
1: I was
0: one
1: almost going to chose. No, I
0: okay.
1: chose Crash.
0: Oh, wow. Okay. I was not expecting that at all.
1: Yeah. So you said, like, she has a very electronic sound, but, you know, Crash is, it's a much more standardized album. I thought it was super interesting going through it. I mean, let's see. Well, let me look at my notes here.
0: Yeah.
1: Oh, one thing I really liked is that I was reading an interview that she did.
0: Oh,
1: how,
0: oh my, wow. I didn't know you did. Whoa.
1: Yeah.
0: You need to come back.
1: And it was actually about how she was saying there are songs on Crash that she would never listen to because
0: yeah.
1: she made them so mainstream. And I see how that's a problem for her and people in that genre and who like her already.
0: Like me.
1: Yeah, like you. But for someone like me who's like unfamiliar with this hyperpop sound, or not hyperpop, but like experimental electronic music, lot of what you see on Brat. I really like this album.
0: I guess this makes sense, like, because you chose this album because you're too much of a coward to, like,
1: you could say
0: dive into the real, the deep stuff.
1: Yeah, I mean, I thought it had a very interesting, I thought the album had a really nice flow to it. Like, the way that the songs were ordered, I felt kind of lame playing my four songs in order, but I just feel like the story's really good, of the album. Like, So I start off with the track number one, Crash.
0: Yeah.
1: It's such a great song. Uh-huh. I added that to my likes on Spotify. It's a really good song.
0: Yeah.
1: And like, I think that start, that just, it paints a clear picture to start the album. Next song I skip to is Lightning.
0: You ate this.
1: you liked my pick so far?
0: Yeah.
1: Okay. I just feel like that, you know, it just helps everything. You know, he struck me down like lightning. So ending that old relationship.
0: La, la, la, la,
1: next,
0: la, la,
1: and then it kind of like brings in the new person as well at the end. In my headcanon.
0: Yeah.
1: Because the next song does.
0: Yeah.
1: But I didn't want to play that song. I wanted to skip to Yuck, which is the song she specifically said she hated.
0: Yeah.
1: She said she, and so, but I don't know. I think because she hates it, there's a reason she hates it, and that's the same reason I like it.
0: Yeah. It's like funny. I'm like seeing myself in high school right now, like through through you, because like this is how I was talking about this album. I was like, oh my god, Yuck is so catchy. It's so good.
1: Yeah, exactly. And then I end it with Twice. It's the last song on the album, and
0: it's a sneaker.
1: It's a really good song. Don't blink twice. Don't blink twice. Or don't think twice. Sorry.
0: Yeah. Don't blink.
1: I wrote it. Oh yeah. While I was talking onto my phone, it heard me say blink instead of think. I'm now realizing.
0: Wow.
1: But I think it's still like, it wraps up the story very nicely. Like, think about something too hard and it might just go away. You know, the good things fade.
0: Yeah.
1: And you just want to be able to stay in the moment and enjoy it.
0: Which is a theme that she has continued through her song No One Lasts Forever, which is a song I just did my like little video essay about for class.
1: Yeah. Do I have more time to talk, or are we
0: I think let's just get into it now so we see how long we have, but here are his picks.

0: And welcome back. So those are my four picks. There's one extra thing that I wanted to mention that I completely forgot. It's kind of stupid, but like,
1: no, it's cute.
0: Where lightning strikes twice, as she mentions in lightning, and you know, and don't think twice. You know, I like to think there's a little bit of correlation going yeah. along there.
2: I think it's actually funny because the way that you like talk about this album having a story, because like in my head for a Charlie album, it's like the most like mixtapey one almost. I mean, really? I guess not. I mean, compared to like, I mean, not like. Obviously, she has actual mixtapes.
0: Yeah.
2: But, like, I guess you do have a point there. But it's, like, to me, it's, like, this is an album that's just, like, I see it as, like, as you said, like, a bunch of songs that she wouldn't typically create. She like, self-proclaimed this as, like, her sellout album, which has, yeah. like, kind of, like, been funny because a lot of people are, like, can you be in on the joke of selling out if you actually just, like, sell out? I don't, yeah. Anyways, yeah, I'm kind of surprised that my emoji would be, like, the one that's like shocked a little bit, but like in a good way.
0: Yeah.
2: Like. Wow. Like, huh. Wow.
0: What a pleasant pick.
2: yeah. But I actually think it's funny because I thought you were gonna choose music, fashion, film to like emphasize the like the rock vibe, like because like I did, since like I was with Dance Gavin Dance, like you were gonna choose like the most like edgy Charlie album that there was. But I actually think it's interesting because you chose like the most like probably pop. One that you could do.
0: Yeah, I mean, two things there. One, I think it's more fun to have a little more diversity if I choose.
2: Although I think for all the artists I'm going to give you in the future, you won't really have many other options than this sound.
0: Fair enough.
2: So you kind of miss one of your only opportunities to like get a little bit more grungy.
0: Yeah, but the real reason I didn't choose music, fashion, film, and Brat is just because I've listened to a lot of songs off those albums already. Brat,
2: my fault.
0: Yeah, music, fashion, film. I mean, I listened to the whole album when it came out over the summer.
2: You did?
0: Yeah, I did. I don't know if I told you, but I did.
2: Oh, wow.
0: yeah, I did it while I was walking my dog. And then, yeah, Brad, I just listened to a lot our freshman year because you talked about it so much.
2: Yeah, so now we're going to get to this final part of the show where we get to choose songs from the other person's album pick, because now we're kind of like the expert. But then also I this is a great example of like Crash is one of the Charlie albums that I've heard over and over again. I know every single song very well. Meanwhile, your album,
0: I don't know it so well,
2: so you know it's a great opportunity. So you guessed what I was gonna pick. I'm picking track number 2, New Shapes, featuring Christine and the Queens and Caroline Polachek. This is a song that has forever lasted in my car. I played it in the car so much that my mom actually knows the song now, but she always says, "What you want, I ain't got it. What you need," which is not even a line she's made up, but she asks me to play that song sometimes. But it was a single, and I was telling people were kind of hating on it, actually, when it first came out. And I was like, you guys don't understand, this is actually the best single, and I think it's still it has this, like, new Jack Swing drums on it, Janet Jackson, because she called this her Janet album, actually.
0: Oh,
2: so,
0: interesting.
2: Yeah, all right, and your pick is?
0: My pick is going to be, I just want to hear it, Uneasy Hearts Weigh the Most. I mean, it's one of their most popular
2: it's
0: songs
2: their most popular
0: on
2: Apple Music.
0: And it's... like I just said, it's there for a reason. It truly is such a great song. It has so much emotion. I've now seen them live 4 times, and every time they play it, and every time the crowd gets so hype, and I hope everyone gets hyped to it.
2: All right. Here we go.

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Deep in the dark of

0: There we have it. So we have enough time, just enough time to assign our artist for next week.
1: Yeah.
0: Do you want to go ahead?
1: Sure, yeah, I'll go first. So your next artist is going to be someone who's very, they're a band who's like very close, like who I've grown up listening to, loved a lot. It's the Beatles, of course.
0: Who?
1: You know, just some four lads from Liverpool.
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6: In the beginning, there was radio.

Hey guys, that was Jersey Love sped up by Groovy and B Jack Dollar Sign. Definitely not how you're supposed to say it. However, that is now my theme song. I've decided this is a Jersey girl speaking. So Jersey Love sped up. That song is dedicated to Miss Najee Wilkerson because she just loves it so dearly. And I love it so dearly, and I've decided that I want a theme song for this season of Pass Me the Remote, so that's what you're getting at the beginning of every episode. If you hear that, you know Pass Me the Remote is on. All right, so let me introduce myself and Pass Me the Remote, because it's been a while, guys, it's been a while. This is Ibby, aka DJ Glizzy. That is indeed my username on Spinatron. Check me out. What do I have to say? Pass Me the Remote is basically a hodgepodge of things. It's anything and everything that your dad would yell at you to turn off in the car, hence the name Pass Me the Remote. So what we're going to play on this show... I just flipped the switch at the bottom of the radio control room that they tell you to watch out for and not flip, and I turned all the computers off. Sorry about that. I'm back. So what was I gonna say? Oh, everything that your dad tells you to turn off. So anything that's loud, dance worthy, very like femme and queer focused, although maybe not this episode, we'll see. Experimental, pop, hyper pop, kind of anything and everything that is just not... I try to stay away from slower stuff, more like classic stuff, older stuff, unless it's something like dance worthy. So yeah, that's kind of the theme here. Sorry, I got distracted. I'm glad you guys can hear me. I hope this works. I really hope me pressing off the entire system didn't ruin it too much. Anyway, I'm gonna play another song. Oh, the theme for this episode is just like an introduction episode, so we're kind of just gonna play a little bit of everything to introduce you to the types of music that and types of songs that I plan on playing. However, this definitely doesn't encompass everything. So I think next up is I Get Mad by CeCe Natalie, and then after that, we're gonna see.

I keep forgetting which mic this is and turning on the wrong one, so sorry about the delay. Y'all just heard Jeep by Kim Petras, classic. Actually, didn't even mean to really play that one, but really glad you got to hear it. I was like too busy taking boomerangs for my Pass Me the Remote Instagram. Go follow it. And I got so distracted with that that I didn't choose the song and I just let it play. But honestly, if WRGW is listening, that was really calculated. And then you heard Let's Call It Off by Drake and Peter Bjorn and John. I'm pretty sure Peter Bjorn and John, I haven't really listened to anything they've done except the Gossip Girl song. You know what I'm talking about? I'm pretty sure that's them. Like, I'm not even, actually, I was about to sing it and then I decided against it. I tried singing a song to like help someone recognize it the other day in my music class, and yeah, no, every single time I have to do that, I like lose a part of myself. Like, it, I'm just like knocked down a peg and it's never correct. It never comes out like it's, I hear it in my head, you know? Next, I think I'm gonna play, ooh, this BB Tricks song. I know we don't like BB Tricks really. I think she's a bad person, question mark. But this song is really good. It's with Benny Blanco. I don't know. I really liked this song in the summer. It's only 2 minutes, so if you don't like it, it won't be for very long, I promise. Joven y salvaje.

Hey, I'm back. I kind of can't remember what I played. Oh, I played another Spaniard. I'm sorry. But Supernova, this awesome little girl group. Love those divas, love those ladies. That was Toda la Noche. And then what did I play after that? What did I play after that? I think that you heard Cosmic Girl, like the remastered from 2013 by Jamiroquai? Wait, Jamiroquai? I don't know. They're like a funk group from the 90s blend. They're actually British, I think, which is kind of strange. And I just found that out by looking it up because I was like, why do I even like say their name? I didn't figure it out, obviously. And then you heard Heavy by Thy Slaughter, A.G. Cook, and Fin Keen. The thing I always do with this radio show is I'm not very like album or artist oriented. I'm a very like song oriented person, so like I don't pay that much attention to like I don't dive deep into a lot of artists or even albums. Like I find a song I like and I listen to that song and like find more songs like it, if that makes sense. So I honestly never end up saying half of the thing artists I like out loud or like song titles. And then when I get behind this damn mic, I'm like, oh, so. And honestly, I'm gonna play some music this semester that is not in English, and maybe like I don't. It's gonna be bad. It's gonna be bad. I might just like save everyone and not pronounce it because it will be like in Arabic, and unfortunately, I can't read Arabic. But next up, I think I'm gonna play something a bit more upbeat, a bit more fun, dare I say. I think I'm gonna play B wait, BB Blue by see Canel. I have no idea how to say this. I'm so sorry, but the playlist will hopefully be linked on well, I have to put this all into a playlist. Will be linked afterwards on Pass Me the Remote's Instagram. Enjoy.

I'm back. You just accidentally heard, well, you heard Constantly by Tiffany Day and Slayer. Shout out to Cookie. She loves her some Tiffany Day. I do too. Probably will play her again. And Slayer, honestly, like a lot of Slayer as well. I don't even know if I'm saying that right. And then you heard another CC, Natalie, Loki by accident, but whatever, it was a good one, like a taxi, oh well. And then I kind of think I'm gonna end the show a tad early today because I want to be respectful towards whoever's next and haven't done this in a while, closing it out and stuff. So I'm gonna play a classic, a song that never gets old for me, brings me back to 2019 winter, freshman year of high school, throwback to when I saw Brockhampton in concert. This is Sugar by Brockhampton on the Ginger album. That will be the last song, I think, of the night. Thank you all so much for listening. I hope you've enjoyed. Kind of a mixed bag tonight. There's probably, hopefully, going to be like a more, like a theme coming each week, perhaps, if I can manage that, hopefully. Also, guests are very welcome. I know it's a little bit late for a show on a weekday, but if anyone ever wants to come or make their own playlist and we can just play that playlist, like, you can have full creative freedom. I don't care. Also, I low-key, I want to do an episode of, like, people I know's music because Abby just texted Cookie, shout out, she's in the shower. Oh my god, hi Cookie, shout out Abby. Yeah, shout out Abby, but I shout out Camila, thank you for listening, I love you, I miss you, etc, etc. Shout out to everyone listening if you're still here, love you, kisses, besitos. Yeah, I'm gonna play Sugar by Brockhampton. Oh wait, what was I saying? Oh, I want to do, I know a lot of, I've somehow found a lot of people in my life lately, like random people I've encountered lately who make music themselves, and I low-key think it'd be really funny to do an episode of GW musicians who have their music on Spotify, so maybe that will come soon. Anyway, this is Sugar by Brockhampton. Oh wait, this was, I speaking really low? I don't know, we'll see.

0: And then came the advent of the internet.
1: I just got 100. I just put 100 gallons in the Sprinter. I just put 100 gallons in the Sprinter and it can't fit in there.
2: I got too many. Got too many girls.
1: And I got too many. And gonna last me the few nights.
2: Gonna last me. Gonna last me a few minutes. Shit, I only last a few minutes.
3: Double. R.
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0: 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Seriously, Lana, call Kenny Loggins because you're in the danger zone from Top Gun. Would you say we'd be venturing into a zone of danger? Well, yes, obviously. 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
13: Pass is stolen by Pinnock. 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
14: Inside Matt Devontae, double team comes. Nola pass to Pinnock, who puts in the alley-oop.
12: Stuff like that motivates me.
11: We used to go out there and have fun. 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
11: And I told him just be ready. This time's gonna come.
14: Elliott driving all the way home. This is Samantha Bondu. He slams it home with authority. Authority. A lot to see now.
11: It's going down. This is Danilo Pinnock, former George Washington Colonial.
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2: 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This is Julian with our new first episode of the season. This is The Killing Moon, the only show based off of Echo and the Bunnymen's song of the same name. So it's kind of a mix of stuff. For this show, we're going to be starting earlier in the night with some synth pop, new wave, and then as we get further on to the night,

closer to quote unquote the witching hour. We're going to be at more of a dark wave, post punk, and gothic rock, kind of going into a bit of what I grew up listening to and kind of just trying to add some of this music on the air. So, first, we're going to be starting with three synth pop, dance pop, 80s. That's everything 80s here. So we're going to start off with Being Boring by the Pet Shop Boys, Enola Gay by Orchestral Maneuvers in the Dark, and then Head Over Heels by Tears for Fears.

And that was Being Boring by the Pet Shop Boys, Enola Gay by Orchestral Maneuvers in the Dark, or OMD, and Head Over Heels by Tears for Fears. So that concludes our little bit of, like, dance synth pop segment in the beginning, and now we're moving on to some more traditional new wave. Coming in now is Ask Me John by the Ocean Blue, and this is actually a band that my dad saw at American back in 91, 89, something like that. And unfortunately, I didn't get to see this summer back in Jersey, but I've absolutely fallen in love with this album. It's amazing. Highly recommend you check it out. After that, we have All of My Heart by ABC, which I got to see in DC, which is amazing and is one of my mom's favorite songs of all time. And it's just so, so good. And then after that, we have High by The Cure, which is, again, one of my favorites. And every single episode of this show is probably going to have a song by The Cure, and that's something you're just going to have to deal with. But it's really good. So here it is.

And that was Ask Me John by The Ocean Blue, All of My Heart by ABC, and High by The Cure. Ending on the night, we're going deeper into dark wave, post-punk, and gothic rock with, as the show name goes, The Killing Moon by Echo and the Bunnymen, which, as I just have like such fond memories of waking my parents up at 7 a.m., blasting it, playing Lego, and like digging through a giant bin of Lego while blasting Echo and the Bunnymen. And just, I can picture the ship or whatever I was building. I can still picture it in my head. And it kind of always just brings me back to that. And then after that, we have Under the Milky Way by the Church, Sweetest Chill by Susie and the Banshees, and Equal Ways by Clan of Xymox, which was one of the first kind of gothic rock bands out of the Netherlands, which kind of had like the distinct look that we all kind of know today. So this will probably be the last time you're hearing from me. Thank you for tuning in, and thank you for listening to WRGW.

Yeah, so I lied. We came in about 2 minutes under, so a little bit time for an outro. If anyone's actually listening, thank you for doing that. We appreciate it here. And this has been The Killing Moon on WRGW. Come back every Wednesday night at midnight and enjoy our next show.

0: you are out there, if anyone is out there, I can provide food, I can provide shelter, I can provide security. 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

welcome to the first episode of Following the Music with your host, Tate Smythe. This show is essentially going to be a bit of a musical exploration, kind of diving into some different genres, different artists, and seeing what we can learn, what we can experience, what we can learn to love and enjoy. And I was inspired by a book that I was reading this summer about Bob Dylan and the Beatles, actually, and the influences they had in each other. And I found a lot of the stories about the little connections between these artists and the influences they had in each other very interesting, which spawned the idea of doing sort of a show along those lines where we take a look at different artists, see what maybe connects them and brings them together across the musical landscape, and kind of get a sense of how interconnected so much of music is in the world. There will be somewhat of a bias towards, you know, American music and things that I'm more familiar with, but the whole point is really to get out of that shell and expand our taste, listen to new things, and kind of see where these little connections between artists can take us. And some of these will be, you know, more concrete, very clear influences, stuff like that, maybe locations where artists are from, places they played, but they're going to range to more kind of out there connections that are more maybe things that I personally connect between them, or things that are just a little bit more miscellaneous, I guess, and, you know, we'll have a little bit of fun with it along the way. So, starting off our show today, inspired by the book that I mentioned earlier that really inspired the show, we're going to be starting at, I feel like, a good starting point for kind of just talking about music, popular music in general, especially in America, and that is someone who influenced music to such an extreme that I feel like every documentary you watch of some like famous musician, especially from the 20th century, they always mention his name. A lot of these musicians are huge fans of this guy. And in many ways, you know, one of the early founders of rock and roll, and that is Mr. Little Richard. So we will be looking at Little Richard's first ever single that he released. Actually, that might not be true. I'm not sure about that. It's a single he released, though, for sure. Tutti Frutti. From 1956, and this song, you know, really is a momentous point in music history, since it really burst into the mainstream. This is his first major hit, put him on the scene, and spawned many artists to come, and really shaped the sound of American music in many ways. So we're going to take a listen to Tutti Frutti by Little Richard.

Woo! What a banger. Iconic song. I think I first heard that in one of my classes here at GW, actually. And I was like, damn, this dude's got something. And I watched a great documentary on Little Richard at one point as well, for one of my music classes here, which was really cool to see. And so yeah, you hear that sound? That's a classic, you know, early rock sound, super high energy. He's slamming on those piano keys. He's standing up at the piano. He's probably on top of the piano. This is what he does. And that really, you know, touched the ears and the hearts, the souls of many listeners across the world, but specifically we're going to be looking at also in the United States, where a young Robert Zimmerman, a.k.a. Bob Dylan, if you're listening, you're being put onto Bob Dylan right now. I think it's probably just you and Aiden. We're going to listen to Bob Dylan. So, young Bob Dylan was a huge Little Richard fan. They talk about this in this book that I was reading. I've heard this many times because he's talked about it many times himself. Huge Little Richard fan. His early shows, he was trying to be Little Richard. He was also banging on the piano, playing super loud. And, you know, in his early music, you don't hear this as much because he's mostly doing acoustic guitar work. But, you know, he started off in that zone of Little Richard and playing rock and roll. And that really, of course, informed his later switch to rock and roll in the mid-60s. And we'll be looking at that first album where he did that switch and the opening track, which has become a legendary rock song in the pantheon of American music, and that is Subterranean Homesick Blues. And you'll hear the Little Richard influence with this high-energy, up-tempo beat. Some will point to this as like early, you know, forms of hip-hop in a way with its rhythm and the kind of flow that he uses over the beat. So yeah, we'll take a listen. Another great track.

0: And there we have another great track from another legendary artist with Mr. Bob Dylan. That was off again his, I believe, fourth studio album, Bringing It All Back Home, the opening track. Other thing I forgot to mention about the show is the only rule is that it has to be stuff that I like and think is cool and or interesting. So this is all kind of me kind of just fumbling around the musical landscapes of history. And it's kind of been inspired by, you know, approaches that I've learned to take to history, as well as, you know, other art forms where you just kind of dive into it and see where things take you, follow your interests, and you'll learn a lot, and you'll see a lot of cool stuff, you'll hear a lot of cool stuff in music. And with that track, you know, again, there, a lot of Little Richard influence. But from there, as the book I mentioned earlier goes into, Dylan had a really fruitful relationship with, of course, legendary rock band The Beatles from Liverpool, England, as many of you are probably familiar, my many listeners right now. And The Beatles were actually huge Bob Dylan fans. Bob Dylan was a huge Beatles fan. They had, you know, lots of deep personal relationships between each of the four members with Dylan. And early on, when these two, you know, group and then Dylan himself were kind of blowing up in the mid-60s, there was a lot of sort of influence exchange between the two of them, where you had, you know, Dylan listening to the rock sounds that the Beatles were using and then incorporating some of that stuff later. And then the Beatles, especially, you know, Lennon and McCartney, who were often the, you know, main songwriters, especially early on, were taking a lot of inspiration from Dylan's writing, which was, of course, his kind of claim to fame, claim to skill, claim to legend status at this point as one of the best songwriters ever. But, you know, in this book, they talk about how John Lennon was getting really inspired by the way that Dylan was able to tell stories in his lyrics, and how he kind of used more unorthodox structures. It wasn't about, like, hooks and choruses. A lot of times it was more, especially in Dylan's early stuff, kind of, like, very topical writing. Or then as it kind of went on, just very vulnerable writing, but also vulnerable in a way that was oftentimes ambiguous and wasn't actually, you know, being fully direct or clear about what he was talking about. And this is sort of inspiration he took when he wrote the track that is known as You Got to Hide Your Love Away, off of the Beatles album Help from 1965, which of course went along with the movie that was released with that album. And on this track, he really takes that approach, the Dylan-esque approach, where there's no hook, it's just a set of lyrics, a couple verses, and it's a bit ambiguous and, you know, not entirely clear. It's open-ended in its lyrics and its meaning, but that actually leaves it more room for impact in many ways amongst, you know, a wide breadth of listeners. Great track, really enjoyed getting to check this one out based on the book. And, you know, he had people telling him around him, like, this is like a crazy Dylan track, dude. Like, you're doing some Dylan right now. And he was like, yeah, I am. He talks about it later on. He was like, that was a Dylan track that I was doing right there. I was taking influence. So it's pretty cool to see how these things are exchanged. So we're going to take a listen to You've Got to Hide Your Love Away from the Beatles. Let's check it out.
1: Snow was outrageous. We chopped through the night.

There we have it. You've Got to Hide Your Love Away by the Beatles from 1965. Really great track. I love the writing on that one. The melody is great as well. Just a very pleasant listen, I think. And so from here, as I talked about before, we'll be doing a variety of connections between music to kind of jump our way around the landscape of popular recorded music and, you know, some more niche stuff as well. We'll be kind of trying everything and just seeing, you know, what we can learn, what we can listen to, what new stuff we can experience. And with the Beatles, as we talked about before, of course, from Liverpool, a legendary band, one of the greatest musical acts of all time. But that Liverpool identity is a big part of their, you know, their personhood individually and, like, their identity as a band. They all grew up there, most of them from kind of working class backgrounds. Lennon, you know, more of a middle class. But, you know, as people from Liverpool, they have, you know, Scouse identity, Scouse accents in their talking, not as much in their music, of course, but, you know, they had these accents that were very clearly denoting where they were from when they would speak in interviews and everything. Funny story, actually, I think someone close to Lennon thought that maybe he was putting on his Scouse accent a little bit more aggressively than he actually had it to kind of appear as more of a working class figure to appeal to people. But in any case, they did have this Liverpool background. Liverpool, a city that, you know, has just had a lot of difficulties over the years in the 80s, similar to here in the US. They had, you know, the attack of neoliberalism with Margaret Thatcher. People may have heard about, you know, her advisors telling her to allow the city to go into decline, which of course she did not listen to, supposedly, but clearly kind of did with the kind of policies that were enacted there. And so back then, before that period, you had the Beatles, and then in the modern day, we still have newer Liverpool artists, some, you know, up-and-coming artists that also reflect a Scouse working-class background and, you know, definitely express some of the frustrations with society, I think, in many ways, through their music. We'll be looking at none other than SD Kid, the legend. 2025 popped off with his album Rebel. People thought he was Timothée Chalamet, and I saw him with my friend over the weekend. He was pretty cool. He was Ouroforming a lot. So we're going to take a look, a listen, that is, to one of his tracks as another Liverpool-hailing artist in a very different style than the Beatles, but, you know, my friend and I were saying, maybe this is what the Beatles sounded like to people back in the day. You know, maybe this is what they were hearing, how they felt when they first heard this music. We'll be listening to Rottweiler off of Rebel by SD Kid. Let's go.

right, and there we have Rottweiler by SD Kid. Scouse legend. We'll see. We'll see. I'm not sure how much staying power he has exactly. I was talking about this with my friend, but I would love to see him stick around. Very cool style. Love his delivery, his energy. He works with Rico Ace a lot, who we saw in concert as well, who's also dope. A lot of cool guys coming out of that UK underground scene. And yeah, there we have some of the aggression that he exhibits. Super hard beats. And again, coming from Liverpool, you know, many years after the Beatles, but that city has, you know, produced some great music and continues to do so. So from there, on the note of, you know, antagonism towards the British government, that a lot of Liverpool Scouse people may have felt over the years, especially with Margaret Thatcher, for example, as we talked about earlier, we will be looking at now some other people who have some not so positive feelings towards the British historically, and you know, it goes in the present as well, and that is some of the Irish people, some of the Irish musicians out here. Specifically, we'll be talking about Fontaines D.C., which is a band that I've heard a lot about before, but I actually hadn't listened to, I don't think at all, before, you know, setting up for the show, and got to listen to one of their tracks. This track as well, another important connection here, I forgot to mention. Not only are they bonded to SD Kid through their distaste for the Brits, they're also included on SD Kid's SoundCloud profile as, you know, one of his liked artists. People were going through his likes at one point, kind of seeing what this young artist, who no one knows his identity, what he's kind of into, what he's like. And Fontaines D.C. was one of the groups that he was listening to on SoundCloud. He had liked this track in particular that we'll be listening to called I Love You from Skinty Fia, I believe it's pronounced. Their 2022 album, it was actually released as the single. And they have talked about it as a love letter to Ireland. It's one of their first, I think they said it's actually their first, they consider the first politically charged song. And, you know, it's a letter to Ireland that talks about a lot of the politics and dynamics there and how those things kind of manifest for the people in this band. So let's take a listen to I Love You by Fontaines D.C.

All right. Fontaine's DC. Great energy on that track. Also, I was talking into the wrong microphone, I realized, so it's definitely very quiet right there. I was wondering why. But now we have the right one set up, and it sounds much better. Yeah, this makes more sense. But there we had, Fontaine's DC, Irish band. A lot of great energy there. Really love, honestly, just the accent. Just sounds really cool. So, really enjoyed that one. Again, got that SD Kid shout out on his SoundCloud, and then they have that connection with their British distaste. Maybe in the future we'll check out some Kneecap as another one of those great Irish anti-imperialist groups. But from there, we're gonna grab a pretty different sound. So on the note of great Irish people, great Irish groups, shout out to Paul Mescal. Good actor, really good actor. Have loved him in a lot of things I've seen him in. Recently, I watched him in After Sun. Really sad movie. Really hits hard, but also a really great movie and has some cool songs in it. Paul Mescal stars in it as the lead of the dad. And one of the songs in this movie is the track 5678 by Steps. British pop group Steps had this as their kind of big debut single hit in 1997. Hit number 14. On the UK singles chart, and sort of a blend of country, techno, and pop. Got some really interesting sounds going on. Apparently, they were told by the people who put the band together that they wanted them to put out a line dancing song, they said. And this is what they came up with. It's a pretty wild sound, but I found it pretty interesting. It's got a crazy violin or stringed instrument of some kind at the start. So we'll be taking a listen. Again, it was one of the songs featured in After Sun with Paul Mescal. So let's check it out. 5678 by Steps.

All right, and that was 5678 by Steps. Really fun track. When I was looking into the kind of the background of this band and popular receptions to their music, there was a lot of, you know, people saying, talking about people just dreading to hear this band back in the day. And I think I can understand kind of what that perspective is just based on what I hear. I'm like, I was hitting high in the charts. It's kind of just like very poppy, you know, almost like synthetic, I don't know if that's the right word, but very artificial, I guess, sounding music, but I think in a good way, actually. I think that track is a lot of like very gaudy fun, just like a wild mix of instruments and sounds and like that swing rhythm, but it's this dance production and the random violin. And it just sounds like, I don't know, it's just a really, really fun track. Glad I kind of came across that one. And from there, we are going to look at some more line dancing music, but as I was trying to, you know, I was trying to research some line dancing stuff, get into this thing. I was looking at this Billboard article about, I think, top, you know, 20 great line dancing songs to get the party jumping. One of them was one that I didn't really expect to see there, but I was like, okay, I see the vision, actually, for line dancing. This would be a very fun song to line dance to, I guess. I don't know if I've actually line danced, but whatever my vision of it is, this seems like it will be pretty fun. And this is legendary track Gangnam Style by Psy. Psy is a Korean pop artist. You know, had a huge breakout hit with this song in 2012. It was the lead single for Psy 6, parentheses, 6 Rules Part 1. I think his 6th album. This makes sense. And this track is just a really fun dance song that I think, you know, really helped to break Korean pop music into the broader international mainstream, especially in America. This song went crazy here. So we're going to take a listen to Psy by Gangnam Style. Oh, Gangnam Style by Psy. Excuse me.

All right, there we have it. Gangnam Style by Psy. Great track, a lot of fun. Just such a good dance song. Love the synth loop kind of throughout it. It's got a really nice texture. Was trying to look up what Gangnam Style means because I actually hadn't thought of even considering that. But the Wi-Fi is being a little bit weird right now, so we're going to take a second to get that sorted out as we cue up our next track. But to lead into that, thinking about, you know, where Psy came from, he's in Korea, but he's listening to a lot of American and British music, especially actually growing up. He's talked about this in interviews. He talks about specifically, you know, some rock groups from the US. He had a big rock kind of obsession as a child, he's mentioned. And some of these groups included Queen. He loves Freddie Mercury. He's talked about this. He was kind of his like musical icon. He also loved Guns N' Roses, and then Aerosmith as well. And Aerosmith, of course, is an American rock band. They're from Boston, sort of the mid-70s to late 90s. They were really doing great popularity-wise on the charts and everything. But at the start of the 80s, actually, they had a bit of a lull in terms of their output and their critical reception when the guitarist Joe Perry and Brad Whitford actually left the group. They came back in 84, however, and then in 86, they actually released a brand new version of their track Walk This Way, which originally was recorded and released on their 1975 album Toys in the Attic, and was a big hit. But around this time, actually, you had the group Run DMC, a hip-hop group from Queens out of New York, was really coming up, making a lot of waves. They were a big part of this new school hip-hop generation where it was kind of some exciting new sounds were being tried. There was a lot of rock, kind of rap crossover actually happening, and this would be an example of that, which we'll get to. But Run DMC was in the studio working on their album. Of course, they were actually working with legendary producer Rick Rubin, who, you know, has some questionable views outside of the musical area and might not be as in tune with the sauce these days, but at this time was making a lot of legendary stuff, working with great groups, the Beastie Boys and everything, Def Jam, all that. And he was working with Run DMC, and he had the idea in the studio. He was playing some Aerosmith records, and he played Walk This Way, and the group started recording stuff over it. They started making it into their own thing, though there was a bit of pushback at first. They were thinking it was just quote hillbilly gibberish at first. That was kind of their vibe of the lyrics and everything. But Rick Rubin convinced them, and they ended up recording a sort of rock rap crossover version of Walk This Way, releasing it with Aerosmith, which then was a huge hit for Run DMC, was a huge hit for Aerosmith, and kind of put Aerosmith back on top of the charts, brought them back from their little lull they had in terms of critical reception and popularity. And this is right around when Psy actually would be about 9 years old, so he'd probably be hearing this song. This would probably be one of his first exposures to Aerosmith and, like, you know, American music that he could remember. I would just guessing here, who knows, but it's possible. He definitely heard this song, though, definitely liked it and influenced him a lot. So we'll be listening to Walk This Way by Aerosmith and Run DMC, which was released in 1986 as a single. And give me just a moment while we cue this up. Looks like our Wi-Fi might be back. Oh, we got it. All right, Walk This Way featuring Aerosmith by Run DMC.

0: All right, and there was Walk This Way by Run-DMC featuring Aerosmith. Great track. Very indulgent guitar solo for sure, but it's a lot of fun. It sounds great and just got a lot of energy. Love that one. And now for the sake of time, we're just going to get into this next one pretty quick. During this time, of course, this is another little more interesting connection we're going to make, but Run-DMC, legendary hip-hop group, and then a few years later in 1989 through 1991, there existed Run-TMC, which some listeners may know as a legendary scoring trio for the Golden State Warriors out of Oakland, California, the Bay Area, from those, you know, two seasons. Just for those little two seasons, they were a legendary scoring trio, and gained a lot of just love and appreciation in that that region. But also in that region in the Bay Area, there was a lot of great music going on, especially great hip-hop at this time. And we're going to take a listen to a Bay Area hip-hop legend, Mr. E-40, a track off of his 1995 project In a Major Way, which is considered a hip-hop classic by many, and made Rolling Stone's 200 Greatest Hip-Hop Albums of All Time list in 2022. And we'll take a listen to, I believe it's the third track off the album, called Da Bumble. Let's check it out.
1: Test, 1, 2. Drop it. Alright. Yeah, play that like that. Alright, mob with that shit, nigga. Alright, bring that bass up a little bit. Yeah, like that. Alright, check it out.

0: Mosley. Sam Bostick.
1: Crazy motherfucker.
0: Is that a square? I'm off these swamp water shits, man. I'm off these swamp water shits, man. You know what I'm saying?

0: All right. And with that, great track from Mr. E40. Oh, he's still talking. We are at the end of the show. That is all we've got to look through today, listen to. I think we covered some interesting ground. And, you know, just following these little connections, these little kind of jumping off points to try out new music and, you know, experience new artists. I was familiar with a good amount of these artists before. Did listen to some new stuff for this. And that's a, I think it's going to be a cool experience for me and for anyone who listens to just kind of go along in exploring music history, and, you know, all that. So, yeah, that's it for today. Thank you guys so much for listening, and I'll see you next week.
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2: That was a hoot! Ooh. Ow! My ankles are broken!
1: Welcome to The Popular Thing here with Raynell Cooper. I'm here with Scavenger Hunt, Dan Muffson, and Jill Lamoureux. How are you guys doing?
3: Hey, we're great. How are you?
1: Good, doing great. So,
4: Hey. You
1: guys are pretty new, relatively new to the whole music scene. You guys got together really late last year, right, in August?
4: Correct.
3: Yeah, it was just about a year ago.
1: So how'd you guys meet up and get the...

0: music for commercials and doing stuff like that. And I asked her to sing on something, and the first time we worked together, it was just like we had worked for years together, but we hadn't. So anyway, we just totally met organically.
1: That's really cool. And you guys are, you know, you're based in LA, based in Southern California, but Dan, you're from Philly, and Jill's from Kansas, right?
2: Yeah, I'm from Wichita, Kansas.
1: Wichita, great. So, I mean, what's it like, you know, coming from these different places, but then coming into music, and what's the scene really like there in LA?
2: Oh, well, I mean, I think it really varies, but there is a booming music scene here. We've got really great venues, and a lot of people love to go out and see live music. So I think it's been a really good place for us to write, and with the opportunities to work with different producers, and, you know, being in a big city like LA where a lot of music stuff happens, I think we're lucky to be here.
0: Agreed. I think LA is a really supportive place for music. I think I'm an East Coaster, and I felt like it was more competitive, whereas out here people are like, you know, if somebody's on the rise, it's like everybody gets behind them and is so happy for them and supportive. So I think it's a very positive place to be making music right now.
1: Yeah, there's really a lot of great pop music coming out of LA these days. Now, you guys took advantage of that location, and you played at the Made in America Festival. Jay-Z's label helps organize that. What was it like to be up there on a festival stage, especially this early in your career? What was that experience all like?
2: Well, it was our first big festival, and it was definitely really big. For instance, I'm really glad no one let me know that my face was going to be like 5 stories high on these huge plasma screens on either side of the stage, because I only saw that in playback and in photos. It was crazy. It was great. The crowd, the energy, and it was a daytime show, which we've done before, but not on this scale. So I could see everybody and see their reactions, and got them to move along with me and dance and party. It was really fun.
1: Yeah, that does seem like it's a fun experience, especially, you know, it's the first time up there. It's something that us non-musicians will never really be able to fully experience. Now, musically, you know, you guys do have a bit of keyboard, but I've expanded. You have a guitarist and drummer and all of that. What sort of led you guys to go sort of the more traditional route instrumentally with guitars and bass and, you know, physical drums, as opposed to, you know, a lot of bands are, especially nowadays, are getting into sort of the synth groove, and you have a lot of synth only bands. What drew you to the real instruments there?
0: I think what we do is like half organic, half synth and electronic, and I think that there's as far as the music that Jill and I want to make, it's very much a hybrid of the worlds coming together. And I don't think the Scavenger Hunt was ever really meant to be a duo. I think that like it was always kind of a band and a live performance. I don't think we ever wanted to be another group with a laptop and a female vocalist. I think it was always a live band, and I hope as we grow we'll be able to bring in more live elements. I mean, playing live is, I think, just as much fun as writing and recording. And I mean, it's great to have live people playing live music. So that's
2: yeah. We said from the beginning that we wanted always to be, you know, a band and not just like a singer with some speakers. That's not what we're about. And you know, it's so fun and incredible feeling to be up there with other musicians creating the music live, and to me that's what the rush is all about. It's not the same if it's just a laptop, not even close.
1: Right.
0: And shout out to Aaron and Nick. We have two amazing musicians with us that have become part of the band. Nick Annis, who actually plays with Kesha and a band called Black Light Burns, and Aaron Prather, who's an awesome, awesome drummer. He literally is the best drummer I've ever played with and blows my mind every day.
2: Yeah, we're so lucky to play with them.
1: That is phenomenal. Yeah. Now, Jill and I guess Dan as well, a lot of your songs do really have almost a dreamy aspect to it. They sort of take you to a place, and it's great to hear that. But how do you sort of translate? I know it's hard a lot of times to be able to, when you're doing live performances, to be able to sort of encapsulate that as well. What are your live shows like, and how do you try to make it fit with your music?
2: Well, you know, from the very beginning, we wanted to write, you know, pop music that was fun and that was approachable and

0: we wanted to listen to. We never wanted to write something that we wouldn't listen to, Dan and I, like, on our own. And so the live performance just translates beautifully, really, to that, because people relate to the stuff that we write. And I've been in other projects where they're more somber or more, you know, visceral. But for us, we're just trying to have fun up there, and we want to look like we're having as much fun as we are having. And we want people to be a part of it. We want the audience to be dancing and singing along and throwing their hands in the air.
1: Yeah, that is awesome. I could definitely hear that in the music as well.
0: Cool.
1: Now, earlier this year, you guys had released a really sort of soulful, dreamy cover of Latch, the Disclosure Sam Smith song, and it was really, really awesome. What drew you guys to cover that song? What took you to that?
0: It was Dan's idea, Dan.
2: Oh, thanks. Yeah, my friend Jason, he played me Latch, and I'd never heard it, and literally my head exploded. I had never heard such, in a long time, a song that hit me so hard right out of the gate. I mean,
0: and this was before anyone else had really heard it. It was not popular.
2: It wasn't on top 40 radio yet, so like it was still in my mind a cool move. It's obviously become such a huge anthem, but I just heard the song and I was like, this is an amazing chorus. It just hits you so hard. So I played it for Jill, and I was like, well, what if we flipped it? And instead of it being this big, epic EDM track, we made it more of a bedroom vibe, a sexy, smoky thing. And, you know, we did it in like an hour. And, you know, I think it was a really, really creative way to flip such a big song. And it shows you that Sam Smith and the Disclosure guys wrote a kick-ass song, because you can totally take all that big production out and that chorus still hits you just as hard. So, yeah, thank you for liking it.
1: Yeah. Now you guys already have an EP under your belt. What are you guys working on now? Are you guys focusing on recording, or do you have any tour plans in the future?
0: Yeah, I mean, really all of the above. We toured all spring with Capital Cities. It was a really incredible experience. And after the tour was over, basically all summer this summer, Dan and I have been living in the studio. We've been writing nonstop. We've been writing with different producers and different writers. And we've come up with a handful of songs that we are really, really excited about. And we can't wait to release them and start touring them.
2: Yeah, the next song that we probably will release is a song called Wildfire that we wrote with this awesome producer, Harlan, and had it mixed by Andrew Murray, who did some of the RAC stuff and Panama Wedding and Rah Rah Riot. So it feels great, and it's a great track. So
1: yeah,
0: it's a funny feeling. It's such a funny feeling to sit on a song and to see it from birth all the way up to like being mixed and mastered, and know that like nobody's heard it yet, and just have that excitement of like, gosh, I can't wait for people to actually experience it.
1: When do you think we'll get a chance to hear that?
2: That's a good question. Definitely by the end of the year. But we promise that you will be one of the first people in radio to have it, because we appreciate you reaching out and the love for Scavenger Hunt, for sure.
1: Oh, thank you. Real quick, if I could get you guys to sort of prepare something for a commercial for us, you could just say, hey, this is Scavenger Hunt, you're listening to WRGW or something along those lines. Do you think you could do that?
0: Yeah, for sure. Yeah. Tell me the letters again.
1: WRGW.
0: WRGW. Okay.
2: Joe, I'll let you take this one.
0: Sure. And anytime?
1: Yep, go ahead.
0: Hey, this is Jill with Scavenger Hunt, and you are listening to WRGW.
1: Great, thanks. And one more note. Before the interview, we were talking about how, Dan, both of your parents went to GW. You have the GW connection there. Can you talk about that?
2: Yeah, absolutely. My parents met at GW in Thurston. I think they both graduated in 76, and then my sister went as alumni, children of alumni, and I think she graduated in 2008. But GW, great place. It's beautiful. I have a lot of good friends that went there, and my dad sat on the business school board for a while, and I remember, I don't think it's there anymore, but there used to be a Tower Records right outside of, I guess, what is the cafeteria, and I just remember, like, filling hours in Tower Records on campus, waiting for my dad to come out of this lecture. But, GW is a big part of my family, so go Colonial!
1: There you go. Well, Scavenger Hunt, thank you guys for joining us here on The Popular Thing. Have a great one.
0: You got it. Thanks for having us.
2: Mm-hmm. Thanks right now. I appreciate it.
1: Yep.
3: Good morning, WRGW. We're going to be playing some cool one-hit wonders for the 90th anniversary of this amazing station.
4: At 7 o'clock in the morning.
3: On a Saturday, nonetheless.
4: We were up, like, what, like, four? How?
5: Until three, easy.
4: So here we are.
5: Yeah.
4: I don't know. We're pretty iconic roommates, I guess. We're here.
3: Yeah, we're just chilling.
4: Yeah.
5: We have some incredible bops to play for you at this wonderful early hour.
4: Yeah, I've never been on the radio with the two of them. Well, with Monica, but not like
3: So just with me.
4: Yeah, but no,
3: just point me out.
4: No, but it's like really fun. Okay, sorry.
3: I'm having a great time with you. Okay. And not Monica.
4: Not yeah.
5: Oh my god.
3: So we're going in order.
5: Yes, right? We're starting with the 1930s.
3: I mean, who doesn't want to hear a one-hit wonder from the 1930s?
4: So maybe we should, like, not talk the whole time. Are we going to... We shouldn't... is this the last time they're going to hear from us? Because we have a lot
3: no,
4: to
3: no,
4: play.
3: We, no,
4: we
3: can tap in.
4: We can tap. Yeah. Okay, because how many do we... Okay.
5: We have, like,
4: okay,
5: 10.
4: Okay, yes. Okay.
3: We only...
4: For sure.
3: Yeah, okay. Yes. So let's get it started.
4: Should we do it?
5: Yeah.
3: Let's go.

rhythm, I got rhythm, and I've got music. I got my man, who could ask for anything more? I've got daisies, but they're in green pastures. I got my man, who could ask for anything more? Old man Trouble, shucks, I don't mind him. You'll never find him round my door. I got starlight, and do I have sweet dreams? I got my man, who could ask for anything more? In fact, who wants anything more? What did I

0: We're back. Let's talk about which one of those one-hit wonders was our personal favorites. Montana, any?
1: Honestly, Shaboom kind of went off.
0: Yeah, I agree.
1: But I like the last one we just played too. I don't know. What about you?
0: I'm a fan of Shaboom. You know,
1: it kind of slaps.
0: It's spicy for its time, which is the 50s, and I think it had some pizzazz. You know. I liked it. I wanted to dance. I just added it to my playlist, actually, so...
1: We turned up the volume in here.
0: Yeah, we were... The control room kind of was popping.
1: Yeah, we kind of were thrown down in here a little bit.
0: Monisla, what was your favorite?
2: Definitely The Letter, because The Box Tops is Alex Chilton's first band ever, and then...
3: Oh my god, Alex Chilton.
2: He went on to be the subject of a replacement song, and he's also really talented, but yeah, that's him at 17.
0: Wow. Look at your music knowledge. You're just
2: music
0: throwing
2: into trivia in 2 weeks. Here we come.
0: The next couple are, first of all, they're just amazing, and
1: yeah,
0: that's it.
1: They kind of slap.
0: So
2: there is no second of all.
0: We can't really say anything else. Let's just get into
1: okay,
0: it.
1: Let's just like shut up. All right.

0: Well, that's a wrap, I suppose.
1: I think we can say farewell. Yes. And this is a great 30 minutes. 25 minutes.
2: We had to fade out some songs, but you guys got the gist, so.
1: Happy 90th birthday.
2: Yeah.
1: WRGW. And
2: we love you.
1: we're going to say goodbye and go back to sleep now.
2: Okay.
1: All right. Signing
2: goodbye.
1: Off.
2: Bye.
3: This is Owen Vacheron, and I'm actually here in the studio right now with a longtime friend of WRGW and the station, and just radio in general, Mr. Dick Golden. Dick, how are you?
4: I am great, Owen, and I've been just going back and forth over the, I think, since 6 o'clock last night, just checking in on the radio station, what you've been doing, and it's just been fantastic.
3: Oh, this wonderful.
4: It's a wonderful experience, and I think I first became aware of RGW in 2001, 2002, something like that, when I first became associated with the university, and then started working. Michael Friedman was the vice president of external relations at the time, and he and Rodney Johnson from Parent Services started the WRGW Jazz Brunch, mm-hmm. so I would come down and help produce that, and I have to tell you, having worked with you now for a couple of years and that, you've done such a great job of rounding up the right students to come up and help us get that broadcast done.
3: Yeah, thank you. You know, that's always a really great time. I remember watching as a student prior to my involvement with like the radio station or even being on board or the staff in any capacity. I think it was my freshman year, I remember watching the brunch and kind of hearing a little bit about the radio station and listening to some wonderful jazz while eating breakfast with my parents, and it was a really good time, and I think that was probably my first time I was like exposed to the station or kind of made aware that they, you know, existed in a way. So that was really cool, and I think that brunch is such a good way to like really nail down some outreach for, you know, for the community and for radio at GW.
4: I think of another intersection of WRGW and jazz and the Jazz Brunch. I produce a program, GW Presents American Jazz.
3: Okay.
4: It's heard every week on Sirius XM satellite radio. And it's, again, this was a Mike Friedman creation. It's a partnership with the Kennedy Center at the Duke Ellington School of the Arts and Exploring the Arts, Tony Bennett's Foundation for Education in the Arts. And in any event, I received an email from the program director at Sirius in 2015, August of 2015, and he said, Dick, I think this should go to you. And someone had written to Sirius XM, said, every week I listen to GW Presents American Jazz. I love that music, and I listen to real jazz all the time. And I'm a student at GW.
3: Oh, wow.
4: Is there any way I could become connected to the program? So I wrote to the gentleman, and I said, Ryan, when you're on campus in September, you know, get in touch with me, and maybe you can come in when I'm recording the program on a Saturday and just observe what I'm doing, and we can meet and talk and so forth. And he came in, and he had a great time. And at the end of the hour, he said, is it possible to come back again? I said, Brian, it would be terrific. And I said, maybe we can find something. Maybe you could help me as an intern do some research or something like that. And he said, oh, great. He said, could I bring my brother with me? And I knew Ryan at this point. He was from New Brunswick, New Jersey. And I said, sure. I said, is he nearby? Is he? He's a student at GW.
3: Oh, wow.
4: I said, you're kidding me. He said, we're twins. And so his brother, Chris Goynos came over. And both of them were the most wonderful guys. They knew so much about the music. And I play classic jazz, Basie and Duke Ellington and Louis Armstrong and, you know, Duke Ellington, that sort of thing, mm-hmm. Ella Fitzgerald, Billie Holiday. And so I said to them, are you aware of WRGW? I said, you know, they have this eclectic menu of music, mm-hmm. and they have an international audience. Had you ever thought about doing your own radio program? So I said, I'll make an audition. I'll produce an audition CD for you. You guys could act as hosts. Mm-hmm. Come to the RGW breakfast. I'll introduce you to the manager. And that way you guys can engage in a conversation. Well, as it turned out, there was a slot open. And for a year or so, Chris and Ryan Goynos produced an hour program here of classic jazz, and had such a terrific experience with being part of WRGW.
3: That's really fantastic. Yeah. I think one thing that has been, I don't know, super, like, amazing about the station, and just within the past year or so, really, is just the amount of people that are interested in joining. And I think, like, even just last semester in the fall, we had, I think, over 200 people that were interested in joining, which was fantastic. And, you know, well, not all of them end up joining, because that would be amazing if we did have that high of a retention rate of 100%. But we got, like, about 100 new members in the fall, which was fantastic. And I think it's just kind of all accredited to, like, the staff and just the students within the station who really kind of put the work in and make sure that folks know about the station and that we can be heard, you know, across campus and, you know, like you said, international. We had some, we were looking at our listener chart last night. We had some people tuning in from Morocco.
4: Oh my gosh.
3: And it was a GW Radio alum, and they commented on one of our posts on social media, and they said, like, tuning in from Morocco right now, like, good luck on the broadcast tonight. It was really something. Wonderful.
4: You know, I don't think people come to George Washington University to be part of WRGW. They come for law, they come for international affairs, they come for medicine, they come for business. However, when they discover RGW and they become a part of this great GW institution, there's so much that they gain they didn't expect to gain. I just had a wonderful conversation with one of your staff members in the lobby, and she hosts the program every week, and she said to me, you know, I'm a kind of an inhibited person, was an inhibited person, mm-hmm. and I was always stammering, and I always felt awkward when I had to speak. But I became intrigued with RGW, and I became a producer, and then I became a host. And when I'm listening to her, and I'm thinking, she is so articulate, has so much poise, and it's because of the experience she gained as being a host. And as I mentioned to her, that skill set of being confident in public speaking, being able to go to a job interview and feel that you have the confidence, that's a peripheral benefit from being a member of RGW. You don't
3: right.
4: go in for that. You go in because you love sports, or you love news, or you love some form of music, and or, you know, it's just terrific.
3: Yeah, it really is. And that's also one thing I feel like is kind of like an adjacent skill that you acquire from being in radio, is that you just learn how to talk. You learn how to speak eloquently, because when you're on the air, you don't know who's listening sometimes. You could have, for all I know, we could have 50 listeners right now. That's not all documented, but that's entirely possible, you know? And I think it's something where you just want to be putting the best version of yourself forward, and you want to just be as professional and, you know, well-spoken as possible. And that's something that really kind of carries over to just interactions you have with people, or in, like, the professional world, rather, or even just in conversation, like in daily life.
4: Yes. Oh, it's so true, Owen, you know, and I work with students, our student commencement speaker, and we talk about the importance of developing that skill set of public speaking. There's an old adage, something to the effect that most people fear public speaking more than they fear drowning, because at least in drowning you get it over with quickly.
3: Right.
4: But to have to get up and speak for 5 or 10 minutes, and the experience and the confidence, you know, the students you pick this year to come and talk about the sports department and the marketing department at WRGW, as I watched them when they were on stage, watching you guys engage, they seem to have, like, they were 30-year-old people, not mm-hmm. 20-year-old people, from the sense of confidence I felt.
3: Right.
4: And the poise that they exhibited on stage. And so that's sort of a peripheral benefit of the radio station. But the fact that you connect with alumni all over the world, and that they can stay in touch with Colonials basketball and the Colonials sports and still feel a part of the institution they love, George Washington University, I think is amazing. To have been doing it for 90 years is phenomenal.
3: Yeah, you know, we've been at it this morning since about 8 a.m. as well. So, I mean, we went all through the night. So we started yesterday at 5 p.m., which was great. And we had an opener with all the student staff for the station. So we had about 10 of us in here kind of just, you know, getting a nice powwow going and chatting about our time at the station, etc. And throughout the night, we had some in-studio like music groups coming in play. So these were all student musicians that came and performed some of their work. So that was for about 2 hours. We had some pre-recorded stuff that we just aired, so we had time to break down, you know,
4: all of the
3: in-studio equipment. And then had some miscellaneous programming throughout the evening, you know, some shenanigans in the station, just like playing games and everything.
4: Sure.
3: And then in the morning, so we had this really fantastic alumni portion, which went about 6 hours. So it went from 8 a.m. to 2 p.m., so just wrapped up about an hour ago. And we had alum from, I don't know, early 70s all the way to 2016. So it was a really great broad kind of spectrum of people that have been at the station and at GW and just really still have that passion and like fire for radio. So
4: yes,
3: it was really great.
4: And a lot of them found it here as being a part of this institution. They didn't come here. Again, we emphasize, I'm going to GW because they have WRGW. They come here and discover this great institution. And it just becomes the part of the fabric of their lives. I mean, they care. I have one RGW moment. I was just thinking of sitting here, Owen, and mentioning Michael Freeman's name, because Michael continues to be such a creative person. And we actually did a live broadcast in the studio where I'm sitting right now with Tony Bennett, who came in on a Sunday morning,
3: right,
4: in February of 2002. And it was an unforgettable morning. I mean, the halls were teeming with people who wanted to meet him, but they were looking through the glass. We had speakers outside, and they heard the program, and it was amazing the feedback from people. As you mentioned, to me, it was the first time I realized what a strong international audience you have, the number of people from around the world who called and said,
3: right,
4: they enjoyed that moment.
3: Yeah, no, it's been really, really wonderful. And I think that is such a good point that, you know, there are folks who will be listening from wherever they are in the world, because GW alum end up, they're scattered across the globe, but, you know, they will, I think, always kind of know their roots, especially when it comes to radio, you know. And a lot of folks in this, like Tori Kerr was here today. I don't know if you remember her.
4: Yes.
3: But she produces a show at SiriusXM right now. So, and she, I believe, was, I want to say she was she was music director.
4: Yes.
3: Back in like 2010, 2012 time frame. So she was here and she's doing stuff in radio still. And, you know, everyone goes on to do great things. I think WRGW is such a good, like, you know, trampoline into like an actual career in broadcast. So
4: it's an unforgettable experience. And I want to congratulate you and for this great broadcast that you've organized and inspired, and just wish the radio station another 900 years.
3: Oh, you know, we're hoping. I think that would be wonderful. Hopefully by then we'll just be, you know, transmitting things to each other's brains or something like that 900 years from now. But
4: you know what? It cannot. I did a presentation on the jazz cruise recently on a gentleman named Willis Conover. And Willis Conover, from 1955 till the early 1990s, was on The Voice of America, which is legally not able to broadcast in the United States. But if you had a shortwave radio, you could tune into Willis Conover. And he did a very special program called Music USA, and it was all jazz. His theme song was Duke Ellington's theme, Take the A-Train.
3: Right.
4: And so he was broadcasting Louis Armstrong and Duke and all of the Dave Brubeck, a 2010 honorary degree recipient from GW, all of this great American classic jazz all around the world, behind the Iron Curtain, in the Mideast, throughout South America. And the world was discovering these classic American artists because of Willis Conover. And he had a profound effect on how the United States was represented culturally around the world. And in doing the research, I found a quote from Mark Fisher in the Washington Post when he was writing an appreciation of Willis Conover after Willis died.
3: Right.
4: And it applies to what we've been talking about, Owen, and why radio is so effective. And I hope that we aren't just communicating through telepathy 900
3: yeah.
4: years from
3: yeah,
4: now.
3: Yeah, of course.
4: But Mark Fisher said about radio, quote, "When radio works, it grabs hold of one person at a time and creates a bond between the unseen voice and the listener. And as that one-on-one relationship grows more intimate, the listener gains a sense of belonging to something where each individual, regardless of the degree of physical separation from one another, is a crucial part. And that's what you guys do every day here at RGW.
3: Yeah, sure is. That's a very, very nice quote. And Dick, thank you so much for coming on.
4: Thank you, Owen.
3: We got to wrap this segment, but please stay tuned.
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1: 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That's the island state of Australia. 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
11: Huh? Hi, everyone, and welcome to the 90th broadcast. And right now, you're listening to the 6-hour alumni chunk. So we decided to definitely get some alumni involved and have them call in or visit the studio and talk about their time here at WRGW. And first up, we have Max Blackman, who will be calling, during his time here was the hip-hop director, which is a long-gone position. And I definitely want to talk about that, as well as other things about his life here. So he will be calling in a second. We're just waiting for that call. We're also going to be talking to Hillary Dill right after, who was our general manager last year, so fresh on the alumni train.
12: Hi.
11: Hi, Max. This is Deanna. How are you?
12: Hey, I'm good. How are you?
11: Great. I'm so happy that we have you on. How's your day so far? It's pretty early in the morning.
12: It just started.
11: Yeah, it just started. Same for me. I truly rolled out of bed and came into the studio.
12: Oh, yeah.
11: Got a long day ahead.
12: I guess.
11: So thank you so much for calling.
12: Have you been up? I mean, obviously you haven't been up all night, right?
11: No, I decided to get some sleep before being here for 6 hours straight because my day does not end until like midnight today, so I needed that sleep. But there's some kids in the studio right now who've got like 2 or 3 hours of sleep. So
12: I believe
11: dedicated
12: it.
11: To the 24-hour broadcast for sure.
12: Well, you know, it only happens once every 90 years, right?
11: Yeah, very excited for that 100-year coming up in 10 years.
12: Oh, yeah, for sure. Maybe I'll call in then, too.
11: Maybe, yeah. Maybe I'll call in. We'll be on the same call.
12: That'd be great.
11: That'd be so fun. All right, so I just want to start with getting a little bit of a background, talking about your time here outside of radio. So

0: was fortunate enough to find myself in the music business. I work for an organization called Sound Exchange. We pay out music royalties from non-interactive digital media. So that's it includes Sirius XM, Pandora, other entities like that. And so if you want, I can get into a little bit more about what I do exactly.
1: Yeah, I would love to hear about that. Hillary, who's coming in next, actually also works at Sound Exchange.
0: Yes, she does.
1: That's so cool. I did not make that connection until just now.
0: Yeah, I didn't realize. Well, I can't remember how we got to the fact that she was at WRGW also. I think we maybe overlapped 1 year, or she was maybe a freshman the year after I left. But yeah, I see Hillary all the time. We work in the on the same floor in the same office and all that stuff.
1: That's so cool. So before we get into your time at WRGW, I kind of want to hear more about that job and how that works out and what your day-to-day is like.
0: For sure. So I am I'm the senior LOD specialist. And so LOD stands for Letter of Direction. We use letters of direction to allocate royalties from an artist to what we call a non-performing creative participant. So that is essentially a producer, a mixer, or an engineer. And so originally Sound Exchange did this kind of as a courtesy to artists, because normally within their deals they need to send money to these people. But after the passing of the Music Modernization Act, it wrote this into law. And so now there are a little bit of stricter guidelines and, you know, different documentation and other add-ons to the letter of direction. And so I do that pretty much every weekday, allocating royalties from an artist to a producer based on whatever documentation they sent into us and kind of interpreting that one way or another.
1: That's amazing. And do you think WRGW, your time here and exploring that kind of music loving side outside of academia, led you to pursue that career, or did you do something right after graduating different?
0: No, 100%. I, growing up, didn't even think that being in music was a thing if you weren't a musician. And so I literally, I mean, I think it was at orientation, I met a friend, and we were talking, we were both into hip-hop, and he was saying how he was going to go check out the radio station, and I was like, yeah, okay, I'm interested. Went and checked out the radio station, met some other people that were participating in WRGW, and, you know, was asked to intern for a show, and was super excited, and then I kind of got the ball rolling from there. And even after I graduated, you know, I thought, oh, okay, I'm going to do something related to international affairs. I started working for a think tank, but I wasn't really fulfilled working in that position, and I really thought, you know what, this is the only time I got to shoot my shot and try to get into music.
1: Yeah.
0: And was fortunate enough to apply for a position at Sound Exchange, for the same position that Hillary's in now.
1: Okay.
0: And I, yeah, so that's kind of started this path. I really haven't told many people this. I recently got into a grad school program at NYU to study music business.
1: Congrats.
0: So, you know, looking to continue this and really make music business my career.
1: Wow, I love to hear that. I love to hear, because I feel like I've had the same journey. I'm a journalism student, and just because I did yearbook in high school, which is random, and I was like, oh, let's see what happens. And then I started doing WRGW, and I was like, okay, this is definitely what I want to keep doing. I interned at Sirius my sophomore year. I was like, this is so awesome. I saw a lot of WRGW alumni there. And it was, I feel like doing something like this definitely changes your outlook on what you want to do.
0: 100%.
1: Which I really love. We have someone coming in, Mark Cates, who also studied something completely different and now helps run a full-blown production company and record company, which is really cool. And I got to talk to him a little bit, and he was talking about how WRGW made him completely want to do that. So that's super cool to hear that that's the experience for a lot of people.
0: Yeah, for sure.
1: To talk more about your time here, I want to hear about what a hip-hop director is, because that is completely gone this year. I don't know how long it's been. And what that job entailed and what landed you in that job.
0: So when I was hip-hop director, the main position that I had

0: had was to basically make charts, to have, you know, the hip-hop shows play the songs on those charts, and to kind of facilitate anything related to hip-hop in terms of hip-hop shows that were on the station and things like that. I think it kind of came out of, we kind of restructured the e-board when I think I was a junior or senior, and so that resulted in us having like a music director, and then underneath that we had three different directors in different genres. I think we had like a rock director, a hip-hop director, and like an everything else director. And so there was a hip-hop director when I came to GW, and I kind of, I think I took the over kind of for him. But so yeah, it was just kind of like to monitor what was going on with hip-hop and how it related to WRGW, whether it was within DC or in general. I mean, it was kind of like listen to other shows and make sure everybody's doing everything compliantly and things like that. That was kind of part of it as well. And so I got into being a hip hop director, because I am still super into hip hop. And I was definitely most interested in that when I joined WRGW. And I was on a show as an intern called The Schoolyard, which was led by the hip-hop director at the time, whose name is Saeed Barhoush. And I think he's still in music in some capacity. I just loved being on air and talking about hip-hop and doing that kind of stuff. And so after that, my second semester of freshman year, I was able to get a show and get a time slot. It was called You Know What It Is. I think there are still some fans of You Know What It Is. They want me to bring it back. I think I know all of it by name. But yeah, so, you know, I did that for 4 years. And then after, you know, when I was a junior, I was able to become hip-hop director. So, you know, I've always been into hip-hop and music, but like I said, I never thought it was anything that I could take seriously outside of being a rapper or musician until I joined WRGW.
1: Yeah, have you ever dabbled in making your own hip-hop music, or is it just an admire from afar kind of thing?
0: I'm a really bad rapper. I've never, like, recorded anything and put it out. I only would do, like, you know, if there was, like, a high school project and it was, like, you can make a song, I would, you know, maybe try to rap and it would be bad. And then I thought I would try to get into production somehow. Mm-hmm. So I ended up taking an electronic music course through GW, through this music school.
1: Oh, wow.
0: And it was really, really hard. And due to some unforeseen circumstances, mostly related to user error with Google Calendars, I just really struggled through that class.
1: Oh, no.
0: And I passed it, but it was not easy. So that kind of all discouraged me from making music, which is part of why I figured, like, I'll just try to do something related to international affairs after I graduate. I have never really tried, but it's hard, and I'd rather be on the business side facilitating it at this point.
1: Yeah, I definitely get that. I also took a music class at GW, which led to a very embarrassing cover of a song that I actually worked on with the station manager of WRGW at the time, and, you know, it made me realize I definitely do not want to go into the creative side of music.
0: Yeah, for sure. I completely understand.
1: So you were talking about how you still have some fans of your show. What would you say are some of your favorite moments, or when you talk about your time in college radio, like things that you find yourself going back to?
0: Well, I have a couple of cool interviews that I did that I facilitated, or I had a very industrious intern who became a co-host named Kareem Abdul Wadud, and he was able to get a lot of people into the studio, honestly. I interviewed Theophilus London twice. Once when he was in town to have a show, and then another time he played string playing. And I interviewed another guy named Phil Ade, who right now is very instrumental in making music with Wale. but who was a local kind of DC guy who is bubbling. I interviewed Mike Will Made It through WLGW. And that was a little bit after I think I had just graduated, but they gave me that opportunity, which is great. Interviewed a lot of people from DC. You know, I had originally thought like nobody would want to come to Foggy Bottom at 10 p.m. and I was wrong. You know, a lot of people were definitely interested. I interviewed Fat Trow, who I don't know if you know him, but he's kind of like a, I'm gonna call him like a DC street legend by any means, but he was a pretty prominent rapper in the scene. And yeah, so that was one that thing that I really enjoyed. I was pretty prominent and able to do. And then I also was very into the sports. I'm still very into sports. And I was part of the sports department as well. I produced a lot of GW men's and women's basketball games. Some games I think that were in the tournament, you know, when GW Women's Hoops was in it. I wasn't able to produce when the men's team was in it. They were in it my junior year of college. I was studying abroad at the time, but I produced a lot of basketball games, which I really enjoyed. It gave me a lot of experience, you know, how to operate a soundboard and how to do that kind of stuff. So it was great. I mean, you know, I really enjoyed my time at WRGW, and there was one time I called a women's basketball game. I'll never forget it. It was GW at George Mason, and I went with this person named Haley Milan, who is, she's currently a sports broadcaster. I don't think she may be like the sports anchor in Tampa or something. I don't remember exactly where. But so she was my color commentator. I was the play-by-play person, and it was so much harder than I expected it was going to be. And that's the only game I ever called.
1: Never again.
0: Yeah, no, that was it. But yeah, so those are some of the top highlights, I'd say, you know, and helping to organize some of the events that we did was really fun too.
1: Mm-hmm. Yeah, that sounds, that sounds so fun. So I want to talk about, what do you think everything that you learned here or your time here, what has kept with you the longest? Was it the community? Was it, you know, learning more about music?
0: I think it was definitely the community. You know, I still keep in touch with a handful of people from WRGW. I'm actually, so I mentioned that I got into this grad school program. Another WRGW alum also got into the grad school program with me. So we'll both be going, theoretically. I don't know if they know if she's submitted her deposit and all that stuff. But yeah. We both got into the program, and we were both super excited when we figured out that we had even just applied. And so that's been great. You know, I still keep in touch with, you know, I made great friends through the radio. And so that's been pretty important, I think. And then also, like I said, you know, the fact that I realized that I can really do, you know, I can have a career in music, is something that I never thought I would be into. I mean, I've been a big fan of music since I was, I mean, probably middle school is the earliest I can remember freaking out about music. And so it definitely had a big impact on my current goals and aspirations. And I kind of wish that I had taken it a little more seriously, honestly, because it really is a really great platform to be able to use to, you know, showcase your work and your talent and your knowledge, and can be more of a stream board than I'd ever thought it could be when I was there. So yeah, I mean, I definitely think it's been pretty impactful, and it's something that I reminisce about all the time.
1: Yeah. And what would you say was your favorite music moment while you were here? I know that I can definitely look back at certain albums, certain releases, and be completely brought back to, you know, like my freshman dorm and hearing that for the first time. What do you think were your favorite music moments of your time here?
0: In terms of like what happened in music when I was there, I think one big thing was A$AP Rocky's rise. That was a big thing for me. I had heard about him probably 2 or 3 weeks before he released his, I guess, technically second mixtape, Live Love ASAP, which really blew him up. And I remember, I still think it's one of the best mixtapes that's ever been released. And that was a big deal. I also remember Odd Future was really having their moment when I had my show and was hip hop director, and that was a really big deal. What else? I think Young Thug also kind of came to rise when I was hip hop director and at WRGW, and I had the opportunity to go see him a couple times. Wasn't able to bring him in the studio or anything. That would have been insane. But yeah, so that was a big deal. I remember the first time I ever heard Chief Keef's "I Don't Like."
1: That was
0: after we had interviewed Phil Ade. I remember we were asking him, like, "So what are you listening to right now?" He was really sheepish. You know, he's a pretty lyrical rapper. Mm-hmm. Has a lot of, you know, melodies and that kind of thing. And he was like, "I'm listening to this song, and I'm kind of embarrassed to tell you guys about it. It's called 'I Don't Like' by Chief Keef, and it is so good." And we're like, "Chief Keef, who's that? Like, that's so random." And I remember we put it on, and we're like, "Oh my god, this is insane." That was a cool moment. I remember watching the video, and it had like a couple hundred thousand views, which is a lot for hip hop, but now I'm sure it has over 100 million or something like that. I mean, I totally made that up, but, so those were some pretty big moments. I remember in terms of GW, Childish Gambino performed on campus,
1: oh, wow,
0: which was really cool. I went to that. I remember Logic performed in the Mitchell basement. Which was pretty random, but, and I don't even think I went, because I don't think I'd even heard of him. But now, obviously, he's like this big star. Mm-hmm. I went to a lot of cool shows. I saw Odd Future at the 930 Club when they were doing their first tour, which was nuts.
1: Wow.
0: I saw a show that was Danny Brown, Schoolboy Q, ASAP Rocky, which is super cool.
1: Mm-hmm.
0: When I studied abroad in Santiago, Chile, and I saw Mos Def down there. When he came, at the time he wasn't allowed entrance into the United States because he was living in South Africa and declared himself a free citizen that was not tied to any country.
1: Oh, wow.
0: And so the U.S. basically said, "That's cool. Well, you're not allowed back for now, at least." I think he's in the U.S. now, but I saw him in Chile, which it wasn't in D.C., but it definitely still happened when I was involved with WRGW. Those were kind of some of the big moments that I can think of. I think I saw Nas at the Kennedy Center.
1: Okay.
0: Perform with the NSO. I can't remember if it was Nas or... Oh, no, it was Kendrick Lamar. I saw Kendrick Lamar perform with the National Symphony Orchestra at Kennedy Center, which is really cool. That was a really cool experience. So those are kind of the big ones that I can think of off the top of my head, at least.
1: Well, it sounds like you did a lot during your time here and even in your time in Chile. We've got an interview at 8:30, but do you have any last things you want to give a shout out to? Anything that you want to talk about before we let you go?
0: Shout out to everybody that I did radio with. I could list off a million names, but I won't do that to you. I think we were really able to develop a solid community, and a really good bond. And as I've mentioned already, you know, it was some of the best times that I had in college. And, and that goes back for music and sports. I mean, I was able to talk a lot about my time in sports, but it was very, both of those were super great times. I was able to kind of feel like it was almost like a refuge. You know, if I had a big test or an exam or something, I always knew, you know, at 10 o'clock on Wednesday night, I had to be at the studio, you know, and I had to put together at least somewhat of a playlist and figure out some topics to talk about. Or, you know, it was, I think it was like every Friday at 5 p.m., I had sports, or and so, you know, I went and was part of a couple different sports shows and loved talking about sports, and so I had to kind of keep up on news and things like that. And yeah, it was a great refuge that I never realized how much I liked it until it was gone, kind of thing. And so, yeah, I look back on those times very fondly.
1: Do you have anything to do with that radio spot, Hip Hop Sex?
0: No, I don't. That was before me.
1: Okay, they did a best spots bracket last night as part of programming, and that one that came out on top. So.
0: Oh yeah, that completely makes sense. 100%. I really like that one. Oh yeah, totally. I really like the one that's the Mr. Metz song. It starts with Meet the Metz.
1: Oh yeah.
0: Step right up and
1: that one's
0: Yeah, I love that one.
1: We've got some oldies in here.
0: Yeah, for sure. Yeah, we made some new ones, but we weren't able to do a lot of them. I remember that was an initiative by, I think it was Jordan Groby, to try to make some new spots. And he's going to be on at 9 o'clock, I think, right? I saw he posted to me about that. He's great, and he's a super interesting guy. Those were some of my favorite spots. I feel like if I heard some of them, I'd be like, oh, snap. Like, you know,
1: well, in a second,
0: like
1: when
0: your
1: we
0: favorite
1: go
0: song
1: break,
0: comes
1: you can
0: on
1: definitely
0: or something.
1: Hear some of them.
0: Okay, good.
1: Yeah. Well, thank you so much for calling in. It was so great to talk to you.
0: Yeah, I appreciate it. Sorry about the drop call thing. That was weird.
1: Oh,
0: but
1: I already forgot about
0: it. Yeah, it was good. It was really nice to talk to you, too. And I'm excited that you guys are celebrating the 90th year in such a cool way.
1: Yeah, we're very excited. We're almost done with this 24-hour broadcast, so a lot of work has been put into it.
0: We gotta keep on going.
1: Well, thank you so much for calling in, and I hope to see you around.
2: 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Katie, what do you do in the station? What's your job?
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2: 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Amazing. 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
3: So I interned on probably one of the best shows you can intern on. 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
2: Mm-hmm.
3: They showed me like how you can really do whatever you want with a radio show. And you can make it very personal and talk about yourself and talk about what's going on in the world and be authentic and funny. And I just knew that this was like a really great creative outlet. And so I had my own show. I try to always kind of be a little reminiscent of them. And they taught me, you know, to have structured segments and to plan out and to be very, very good to your interns. And I think that was just a really great learning experience for me.
2: Yeah, it probably even introduced you really to, like, the community aspect of radio, which is, like, such a thing.
3: For sure.
2: Definitely helps you find your people. And what's your radio show now? How did you get into it? How did you come up with it?
3: So my radio show now is called Here's the Thing, Please Don't Sue Us, Alec Baldwin. we did not know that Alec Baldwin has a podcast on WNYC called Here's the Thing.
2: Oh.
3: So it was just Here's the Thing, and then we had to add Please Don't Sue Us. My show is, it's like my favorite thing in the world. It's with my co-hosts are Courtney and Brandon and Rose, and we talk about pop culture, we talk about our lives, and it's really, on paper it sounds very kind of simple and almost basic, but the laughter and the community that we have when we're together, I think, makes it something really special.
2: Yeah, no, I feel like that chemistry you get with your co-hosts is like so magic, and
3: mm-hmm.
2: like is weirdly like you can't relate to anyone else the same way as them. So how did you get into the job that you have now? Like, why did you apply? How is it working out for you?
3: So a lot of this was being in the right place at the right time. I hate when people say that on podcasts. Like, how did you get to where you are? It's like, well, kind of like just being
2: just
3: in the right
2: accident.
3: Place.
2: Yeah.
3: Because I applied to be assistant programming director
2: mm-hmm.
3: at the end of last year. I wanted to be involved in WRGW. is something that I thought was super cool. The application asked for a very, like, organized, detail-oriented, like, spreadsheet kind of person. And that's...
2: You're definitely that person.
3: That's, like... That just seemed like the perfect fit for me. You know, Pooji was going abroad this fall, so it was really kind of a training role to take over.
2: Yeah.
3: This fall. And I'm really lucky that she was able to teach me everything. I mean, she's... like the greatest like person ever. Like I look up to her so much. Like she's like my like role model. And I just now that she's back, we're co-programming directors, mm-hmm. and it's really awesome. I love this position. I love being able to, you know, make the schedule and see people in interviews. And one thing that's really special about being the programming director is for a lot of the station, you are their only point of contact on eBoard, and so you kind of become the face of the station for a lot of people, because mm-hmm. you see them in an interview and they're getting emails from you every week, because programming sends out the weekly email, and that is a really special thing to be able to have a connection not only with board but also
2: everyone
3: with people
2: in the station.
3: And when someone tells me what their show is, I know, like
2: you're like, I just put that into the system.
3: Exactly.
2: Yeah.
3: Mm-hmm. I like know what's going on with their show, and I'll be able, you know, it's nice to have that like intimate knowledge of people, and it makes them feel appreciated and like a part of the station, which is the goal. I think should always be the goal.
2: Yeah, no, it's definitely the goal. Thank you so much for interviewing with me.
3: Yeah, no problem.
2: Your position is so cool.
3: Thanks.
2: And I'm so glad that you have it.
3: Thank you. This was fun.
4: Hey, this is Hillary.
1: Hey, Hillary. This is Deanna. So excited to talk to you. Thank you for
4: cool.
1: calling in
4: Me
1: so
4: too.
1: Early in the morning.
4: Yeah, I'm sitting here drinking coffee, and I'm proud of myself for being awake.
1: Yeah, it's a Saturday at 8:30. It was really hard to find anyone that would call in, but thank you for coming in clutch last minute.
4: I felt the loyalty. I was like, I
1: yeah.
4: need to.
1: Just if there are any people who are listening and don't know who you are, can I get a quick introduction?
4: Yeah. So my name is Hillary. I graduated in May, so pretty recent alumni. It feels weird to be an alumni. And I was the general manager of WRGW last year, my senior year. Before that, I was the station manager for, I think, about a year and a half. And then before that, I was the production director and just loved WRGW. Was happy to be on board most of college.
1: Yeah, that's a long time running. Do you have a moment that you can pinpoint that you first heard about WRGW, or the first time you tuned into a show, or the first time you thought about even, you know, participating in this program?
4: Definitely. So I was a nerd, and when I was looking at colleges, I was already super into music in high school and was like, I want to do college radio when I get to college. So I didn't like check if colleges had college radio before like applying or anything. I wasn't that dedicated, but when I knew I was going to GW, I think it was probably like that summer before college started in June, I'm guessing. I was like, oh, let's see if they have a college radio station. And I looked it up and was so excited. I was like, oh my God, this seems so cool. I was like reading the FAQ on the website, and I tuned in. And I didn't know about rewinds, so like I didn't know I was listening to old content. But when I tuned in, they were interviewing Fidlar, who I was obsessed with. And so I freaked out. I was like, yep, these are my people. This is where I'm going to be in college. So that org fair in September, I made sure to stop at WRGW and was like, yeah, I'm joining this. Hi.
1: That's so awesome. That's so funny that the rewind happened to be something that you were super into.
4: I know. It was very lucky.
1: And what was the first thing that you did? What show did you intern on? Was it something that you loved, or was it something that was just a stepping stone for you?
4: Mine was kind of random, but it was really cool. It was called Rattle and Hum by Elliot Greiner, and he did like a lot of blues music, a lot of like 60s rock, very specific, definitely a lot of like blues and musicians I didn't really know as well. I was super intimidated by him at first because he was a junior, and I was a freshman. He seemed really cool, and he seemed super knowledgeable. He's very, like, I feel like when you think of college radio, you think of people like Elliot, who just, like, they know so much about their genre. And, yeah, I was so shy. I would just, like, I was so intimidated, I guess. But he was super friendly, super awesome. Let me play some music on the show. I remember the first thing I ever chose to play on his show was Ruby Tuesday by the Rolling Stones, which I thought kind of went with his genre. I would go more rock, he'd go more blues, but he was really nice to let me play stuff during the show, and I was always trying to choose good songs to kind of go with
1: trying
4: his
1: to
4: theme.
1: Impress.
4: Yeah, for sure. And it was really cool with Elliot because he was, I think he was, he helped on the blog at the time, the music blog, and so my freshman year, I think it was October, he set it up so I interviewed a band for the blog, and that was something I wouldn't have, like, searched for that opportunity on my own, but he encouraged me to do it and helped me set up all the questions, and that was such an awesome, like, I am a freshman in college, and this band is treating me with respect while I interview them.
1: That's
4: such
1: so
4: an awesome
1: cool.
4: moment.
1: That's so cool that he set that up for you, because I feel like there's a lot of opportunity for cool things like that between interns and hosts, and I feel like it doesn't get done a lot, and that's a cool thing to hear. And what did you do after that? What did you move on to?
4: Yeah, so after that, I moved on to my show. Oh, my first show actually was called Dad's After Dark. It was hosted with Jordan Mullaney, who's a good friend of mine. And our idea was to play dad music each week, but to choose a concept. So we did things like sad dad, heartbroken dad, vacation dad. And so we both like a lot of like 60s, 70s, 80s, 90s rock. So we were able to play a lot of that. We thought if we put After Dark in the title that the programming director, the powers that be, would give us a nighttime show, but we were second semester freshmen and had our show at 1 p.m. I would go straight to the Vern after for my UW.
1: Oh, classic freshman activity, just hopping from here to there.
4: Yeah, definitely.
1: And how long was that show on for? Did you just do it for one semester, or did you do it for a while?
4: That one, we just did for one semester, okay. And then decided to go our separate ways. And so after that, I had the same title the rest of college for my show, and it was Can't Hardly Wait. The concept changed a little. So the first semester, sophomore year, is basically just me playing music I liked, and there wasn't really a concept. And then after that, I had the same concept the rest of college, which was that I chose a character I liked from like a movie or a TV show, and I made a playlist for them based
1: on
4: songs. It was really fun. It was, I would do, sometimes I'd just play stuff from the soundtrack of the show if it was good, but mostly it was either songs I thought they would listen to or songs I thought like related to their storyline or them as a character. And it's fun because I love TV and movies, so I got to kind of combine the two.
1: Yeah, that sounds... I didn't know you did that. That sounds like such a good show to listen into and such a fun topic to explore, to kind of put yourself in the head of someone else and create
4: that
1: playlist.
4: Yeah, it was really fun. I just finished watching Fleabag, which is that show on Amazon, and I was like, oh my God, I want to make a playlist for her.
1: Oh, no. Well, I feel like now I want to have another one of these events and just have alumni come in and let them take over the board and see what they want to do. So maybe you might have some time to come in and do your Fleabag set. I would love to hear that for sure.
4: Yeah.
1: And how did you, what about Bored? How did you start your journey in that?
4: Yeah, it's definitely a pretty funny experience. I applied at like end of freshman year when the apps came out. I knew I wanted to be on Bored. I didn't really care what I did. So I think I applied for 6 out of 12 positions. We later put a cap on how many positions people could apply for, probably for people like me. And I wrote so much for each one. I was like, I could be alumni director. I could be programming. I went in on this application, and looking back, it's kind of embarrassing, but I mean, you know, if I was choosing someone and I saw the effort they put in, if the roles were reversed, I think I would respect that, but definitely that's a little embarrassing. And so I didn't get any of those positions that I applied for. But I think they admired my clear, like, dedication, willingness to learn. And so they called me and they were like, how about production? And I was like, yeah, sure. Like, making spots. That sounds fun. Sounds easy enough. And so I was a co-production director with this guy, Lucas Crampton, who I think he was abroad that first semester. So it was like just me. Yeah, so I started off with production director. I was super excited. It was just Sam Hardy and I were the two freshmen on Board. And so it was really cool at the end of freshman year, like having the old Board, new Board party, and just getting to meet the seniors going out. like, who are graduating soon. But, like, so Jordan Groby, I knew him very vaguely then. I know him a little better now. But he was just, like, kind of iconic. He's a, I feel like he's a WRGW legend.
1: Yeah, he's coming for an interview at 9.
4: Yeah,
1: and the person who called in earlier also mentioned him in this interview. So I feel like he's definitely getting icon status just by how many times he gets mentioned.
4: But yeah, so I was actually only production director for one semester because the station manager, Mariah Theobald, graduated early and the position opened up. And so I applied for it and was lucky, very lucky that I was chosen. And so I was so excited. I can't even explain. Like, just, I've never been someone who's like, I want to be a leader. Like, let me take these opportunities to be in charge. Like, not in a bad way, but I'm just kind of passive, I think, in life, in a way that works for me. But this was something where I just loved WRGW so much that I was seeking out these opportunities to do more. And so as a sophomore, being station manager, I think it definitely made me, like, more confident as a leader because I was talking to people older than me. And I don't know, it was awesome. It was great. Pat Geiger was the general manager at the time. He is one of the nicest people I've ever met. He did such a great job as GM. I always felt very confident with the station in Pat's hands, and it was great working with him. He was, like, it was hard for him, I imagine, to kind of have his second-in-command leave halfway through the year, but he did a really good job in helping me learn what I needed to learn and progress and help lead with him.
1: That's so cool that formed you into a leader. And did you want to work in music when you first came into college, or was, like, your time here something that definitely solidified that passion?
4: Yeah, I knew I liked music. Like, in high school, I was I was always on Tumblr getting the, like, indie music gossip. I was very interested in, like, I'd follow my favorite band, see, like, oh my God, they're in Austin this week. I was so obsessed. And so I knew I was interested in music. But, yeah, I definitely had no idea I wanted to do anything with it. I started saying, probably, like, sophomore year, like, oh, it'd be cool to have a job that it's dealt with music in some capacity. And I never, like, senior year, last year, when people were asking what I wanted to do, I said, again, like, something with music would be cool. But I didn't know what I wanted to do. I interned at some music venues, which I really liked, but I wasn't sure if that was a viable option because I wanted to stay in D.C. and just, it's kind of hard to get hired at these venues because they only have so many office jobs where they need people that are working on marketing or working on booking. And so I ended up really lucky because I'm in D.C. and I'm working at Sound Exchange, which I listened to the end of the last interview, and I believe that was Max, so he's my coworker now, which
1: That's
4: is
1: so
4: incredible.
1: Cool.
4: It's so funny because I didn't know him in college, and he came up to me one of my first days because, like, my bio went to the office and I said I was general manager of the radio station when I was at GW. And he came up to me right away and introduced himself and was like, I did WRGW as a hip-hop director. And I was like, oh my gosh, I love the bond.
1: Yeah, I've got WRGW people everywhere in D.C., I feel like, in all of the music jobs. There's someone there, which is super cool.
4: Yeah, for sure. I'm an account manager at Sound Exchange. So I don't know if Max gave the spiel already, but basically every musician is or should be registered with us because we're a nonprofit that just give them the royalties that they earn for being on, like, Pandora, Sirius, any non-interactive digital streaming. And so my job is just, I set up new registration. So when someone goes online and registers, I'm processing it. I'm making sure that I know what bands they're in, what songs they're claiming, that they, like, have direct deposit set up. And it's really awesome because I'm talking to musicians and their representatives every day. And just as a 22-year-old, it feels so cool to be on the phone with some rep and, like, they're asking me questions and I know how to answer them. And it's really cool. It's, like, I definitely didn't really know about Sound Exchange till senior year when I was starting to think about what would happen after graduation. And I'm super happy to be at a job that deals with music, especially right out of college, missing WRGW. It's like I still get that fix.
1: That's awesome. When I asked Max this question, he had a lot to say, so I kind of want to pass it on to you. What would you say are some, like, music highlights or some of your favorite moments that when you talk about your time here at WRGW, you find yourself going back to a lot?
4: Yeah. I think one of my favorite moments was definitely our fall gig my senior year. So when I was general manager, I was so nervous. I could not sleep the night before so first of all, this was when there was that scare about Hurricane Florence.
1: Yes,
4: so
1: I remember that. Wow.
4: So we made the executive decision to move it indoors because we were so scared of spending all this money on staging, going mm-hmm. to Square 80, and it storming and, the day being ruined. So we moved it into the Black Box Theater, Lisner Downstage, which was, it was a pretty funky spot for a show. It's definitely a little smaller, but I think it made it kind of feel more intimate. And Isabel, who's the station manager at the time and a good friend of mine, and Victoria Middleton, former music director, we were in charge of setting up the sound, the mics. And that is such an intimidating thing that that's why I couldn't sleep the night before. I was so worried because
1: that's so funny.
4: That was before we tested all the equipment to see what chords mm-hmm. worked. We definitely might have been a little ill prepared, but we made it work. This band, Free Cake for Every Creature, who I think they broke up, sadly.
1: Oh,
4: but,
1: no.
4: I know, but I really liked them, and I was so excited to be interacting with them, helping set up the sound, and just watching this event that we'd been planning since July come together, and knowing us three, these three women, which I love women in leadership, mm-hmm. watching these three women make the show come together and seeing it pay off was so satisfying. It was just such a proud WRGW moment, and it felt so cool as someone who, I didn't know a lot of the more technical aspects of music. I'm not a musician. And so being able to set up the sound and help musicians who actually know what they're doing out. And that was just such a great feeling. It was so much fun. I went to Cheesecake Factory afterwards to celebrate.
1: Perfect celebration moment.
4: Oh, totally. It was all the way in Virginia, but we Ubered there and it was incredible. So that's definitely one of my favorite. When I think about WRGW, the specific memory that kind of always plays in my mind is just Isabel, Victoria, and their intern at the time, Brian, sophomore year of college, had a show before mine, or no, after mine. And so when my show was done, I would just always stay and hang out with their show to avoid doing homework. And I just, I love those little moments with WRGW, hanging out in the station and joining someone's show or making a new friend or just laying on those couches trying not to fall asleep.
1: Yeah, the
4: talking to
1: trusty
4: someone.
1: Couches.
4: Oh yeah. I did my senior thesis involving music. I wrote my thesis about basically college students' attitudes on musicians after they were accused or hypothetically accused of sexual misconduct and the guilt we have with listening to Chris Brown or listening mm-hmm. to a band that was canceled. And I did a lot of my interviews just in the station on those couches with a lot of WRGW members because they obviously tend to be more aware of those kind of things than the average music listener, I think, because a lot of us are music nerds. And so I love just spending those hours writing my senior thesis and being able to combine it basically with hanging out with WRGW people and getting to have these really deep conversations with them about this complex issue that was so relevant to all of us as musicians who kind of kept getting canceled. So that's a weird one that I don't think I realized meant a lot to me until I'm thinking about it right now. So many fun things too. Just those times when there's always a familiar face in the station, mm-hmm. especially once I got older, senior year, I just, I felt I could talk to anyone in there, and I love those random hangouts. I love board meetings. Those were so much fun.
1: They've changed to 5 p.m. now, so they're a little bit earlier in the day, but still that Sunday time slot, something we always look forward to. Is there anything else you want to give a shout-out to before we end our time today? Because it's a little late already. It's 8:50.
4: Oh, wow. Yeah. I want to give a shout-out just to all the people, the board members especially, that make WRGW what it is. I think about when I was a sophomore, I admired Pat and Mariah Theobald, who was station manager at the time, so much. I thought they were the coolest people ever, but they were so friendly and normal. But, there's still that, 2-year age gap where mm-hmm. you're I hope when I'm a senior, I have my life together the way they do. And I feel like that's such a special thing. And being able to be on board, I hope, I hope someone looked up to me, some freshman somewhere. But just the board makes the station. I'm so proud to see everything that this board that you guys have done this year. Like, I've seen the website. This 90th anniversary.
1: Oh my gosh, they're killing it. It's so amazing.
4: I know, and I'm just thinking about, like, these freshmen who are looking up to them right now, who are interns, and, like, just, you know, the cycle perpetuates. It's going to, like, you do an awesome job, and you're going to inspire people to keep doing an awesome job, and WRGW will live on forever. So shout out to every board, past, present, future, you know?
1: That's awesome. Yeah, I feel totally the same way. It's so cool to see how, like, one of my interns that I had, like, sophomore year for my show, she's doing amazing things in board, and she's, like, killing it every day, and I'm like, that's so cool to see, like, such a small age gap, but seeing people just change so much through the station and kind of, you know, discover a new side and a new passion. Thank you so much for calling in.
4: I love it.
1: This was so fun.
4: Of course.
1: Very
4: excited. Are you going to be at the happy hour later today?
1: Very excited about the happy hour tonight for sure.
4: Oh, it'll be iconic.
1: There's going to be a lot of interesting people there for sure.
4: Yeah, I hope the interviews go well. Have fun with the next one. And thank you so much for reaching out.
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0: 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Damn good. 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
1: My name is Robert Neville. 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
4: Shout the sheriff, but I did not shout the deputy.
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brief interlude, and Ian's going to come on and play their jams, and then they're going to head over to the Communiverse tonight and play a rockin' show with Witch House. They seem super stoked about it, which is really awesome. So this is Littlefoot from Boston, right? Cool. You guys are all good?

0: Cool. Thank you, guys.
1: Thanks for having us.
0: All right, live in studio, we have Ian from Boston. They're here with Littlefoot. They're playing tonight at the Communiverse with Witch House, local band. And, yeah, they're going to play some songs for us. Thanks, guys.

Thank you.

0: All right. That was Ian. They killed it. Thank you, guys. They're playing. What?
1: Thank you.
0: Oh, thank you. Well, thank you. I was like, what? they're playing tonight at the Communiverse. I don't know how you say it. They're playing. What's happening? I'm concerned. Anyway, they just played. They're great. They're smiling. Thanks, guys. All right. Bye.
2: So what did you do on your last show?
3: It was a lot of stream of consciousness.
2: Okay.
3: I wanted to create something that could play in the background because my show was 6 to 7 on Sundays. So my parents, it was called Sunday Supper. So my parents used to like eat dinner and listen to it.
2: That is, you know, so cute.
3: And I had friends who would sometimes tell me like, I love to listen to your show while I do my homework. So I'm always thinking about that cue. I'm always thinking about the way in which music is ordered.
2: Mm-hmm.
3: And my dad told me, he's like, you sound so different on air than you do in person. That's what I always thought of it as, like something, like an hour that would blend together, and it would be a microcosm. Okay. I know, I was sad to let it go, but...
2: No, but you're
3: like
2: busy.
3: Like I said, like
2: you're
3: I wanted
2: busy.
3: To quit while I was ahead. Like, I didn't want to dread it at any point. And there's so many, like, new faces around here anyway that I was just like, give someone else my spot. Like, 6 to 7 on Sundays, highly coveted. I was like, someone else can have it. Like, it's time.
2: Did you have it the whole 4 years? Wow.
3: You know, Alyssa, the person who trained me, like, she put it the best way. She said, like, you get an hour to sit here and, like, relax and listen to music. For me, it was an hour to sit down and vibe.
2: Yeah. Like, and you needed that hour, yeah.
3: Yeah, we all do. We all need that. I feel like radio... It really made me realize just, like, the beauty of being myself.
2: Mm-hmm.
3: I think being able to interact with other people, I spent a lot of time in high school, like, waiting to join college radio. So I think, like, once I did and had that space to express myself, like, the way in which I express myself developed tenfold.
2: All right, well, thank you so much.
3: Thank you.
2: For this little interview.
4: I am here with WRGW celebrity, station manager, Owen Vacheron. So why don't you tell me a little bit about how you got into radio in the first place?
5: So I think I joined WRGW my freshman year. I think second semester freshman year. My good friend Pooji Janavithala, programming director, she asked me to do a show with her. And we started a show about movies. It was called Y'all Ever Watch a Movie? And still is called Y'all Ever Watch a Movie? It's continued to this day. But so we talk about movies every week. We have a great time doing that show. It's Thursdays at 7, so tune in. It's been really fun.
4: What made you want to like kind of take a larger leadership role within the station?
5: This was something that I just kind of got involved in. So my sophomore year, I was one of the operations directors with Deanna Reyes, who's currently our alumni director. At the end of that year, I decided to try and run for general manager. I thought it'd be a great opportunity to kind of step up and like try and change some things in the station. And, just really give folks, like, more of an opportunity to get involved and just, like, pursue different avenues that the station hadn't really gone down before. So that's kind of how we ended up here, too, with the 24-hour broadcast stuff that was recommended to us by station folks. That would be cool to do a marathon broadcast. And, you know, we kind of took that to heart, and I think it's been a really great way to give folks another avenue and, like, a better chance to get involved.
4: Was radio something that you had any previous involvement before you got here?
5: I didn't know anything about radio coming to college. I was in a band in high school. Like, I played the drums. I had no exposure to this stuff other than listening to, like, Michael Kay and, like, John Sterling. Like, just Yankees announcers growing up and just having all these crazy calls. And I was like, that's not a real job, you know? Like, you can't actually do that in life. Coming to GW, was like, we have a radio station. That's cool. And it was something totally new and something that I'd never tried before and was so open to giving it a shot. I think it is really a great place, and it's, you know, kind of a secret spot, and, you know, we love it for that.
4: Hi, everyone. I am here with a special eBoard guest for radio. Why don't you introduce yourself?
6: Hi, my name is Jillian Chilingarian. I'm the operations director at WRGW. I'm a junior in the Elliott School, and I have a show currently called Off Screen. Yeah, we do, like, entertainment news. We discuss hard-hitting topics like nepotism in the industry, lack of female directors, celebrities that are advocating for politics, award shows, all that good stuff.
4: Cool. So it's like the entertainment side of it. How'd you get your start?
6: I started last year, the second semester of my sophomore year. I was just looking for like a club to join where I could be like creative and didn't have anything to do with international affairs. So I decided to join radio because I just, something about I've always been into, I've listened to like talk radio since I was like young. So I came in and I interned for a music show, and I just thought it was like fun just to be in the station and just see like people my age creating and doing their own thing, and then that made me want to have my own show and also join eBoard to have more of a part in radio.
4: So why don't you describe a little bit of what the operations director does for the station?
6: So we handle all the technical things that people break. So like right now the CD player is broken. So if that happens, we get called. We also teach like the refreshers for people how to use the board. We host off hours on Sundays so people come in. We also like update like the microphones and all of that. And we decided to take on a larger role this year. Me and my co-ops director, Jess, so we've been doing the podcast, which has been really fun just to be a part of that and help with the development.
4: What's been some of your favorite or something like that kind of aspect of working with podcasts? Because this is something the station hasn't really done for a long time.
6: I think it's really cool because it's like we've been here for 90 years, you know, as this is the anniversary. And it's just like really cool to come up with a new format for storytelling and just allow people our age to like feel heard and have a platform and obstacles. So I think it's a great way to have students who have these amazing ideas to come in and us give them the resources and us as a team to work on how to make a sustainable program and provide good content and just learning as we're going. And it's been really fun just to, you know, have your name on something and just say I was a part of this and I helped brought this and I helped bring this to life. And I'm just very passionate about storytelling and having other people's stories brought to life. So it's just been like a dream of mine.
4: That's great. In terms of your kind of interest connecting with the radio, just tell us a little bit about that.
6: I think it helped amplify it because when I started as an intern, I was working on a music show. And in that period, I was like, oh, I want to do something with movies since I only talk about movies and stuff. So I like started my own blog to put up my reviews and just like learn how to do website design and like connecting with people and better my writing skills. And then when I was able to get my own show, just how to translate that into a radio show and work on my speaking skills. Sometimes they're like, I think it's good to be able to say something that, oh, more than like, oh, that was so cool, but just like how to elaborate that and have healthy conversations. And so especially this semester, really taking, I guess, my quote unquote brand to the next level with like, we just had me and my co-host, like literally we just found like a graphic designer. We're going to work on like more branding and like how to form our content better. So I think it's really helpful with like amplifying what I want to portray with like my own opinion and voice and just like learning how to do that in a professional way at the station.
4: As a junior, you're moving towards the end of your college experience. How do you feel that radio has changed you from the beginning of your adventure towards the end here?
6: That's a really good question. I want to work at a talent agency. Like, I want to go work in podcasting for an agency and, like, put together projects like that. So I definitely think it's given me the experience that I would need if I were to have a job in that realm.
4: Yeah. Well, thanks so much for your time. Really appreciate it.
1: Okay. All right. Thanks so much for listening, for tuning into WGNW. You've been listening to DAFO. I'm Carolina, one of the music directors, and we have Gabby Gamberg of DAFO in the studio with us. Gabby, how are you doing?
7: I'm good. How are you?
1: Doing good. Actually, let me ask. I heard you guys were sightseeing today. How did Lincoln look?
7: It was cool. I was like, it almost looked like superimposed. Like, it didn't feel real because I've just seen so many pictures. But it was cool. It was very large.
1: Yeah. Yeah. Is this your first time in DC?
7: Yes, actually.
1: Oh wow, that's awesome.
7: Yeah.
1: All right. Well, we can chat a little bit after you play a couple of acoustic songs for us. So. It's going to let you take it away.
7: Awesome.
1: Yeah.
7: Cool. This one is unreleased. It's called Get a Life.

0: Cool. I just gotta tune up some strings really quickly for the next song, which is called Collector. Yeah. You can use this moment as an opportunity to, I don't know.
1: I'll use it as an opportunity to kind of introduce you and your project a little bit. So,
0: cool.
1: Gabby, who's again behind DAFO, just released an EP late last year. It's called Pest. You can stream it everywhere. You were hearing some of it earlier in the hour if you were tuned in that early. Pest is DAFO's second EP following 2021's Crisis Kit. Actually, yeah, Gabby, can you talk a little bit about, like, I don't know, how was writing one project versus the other?
0: I don't know. I think a lot of the songs on Crisis Kit I wrote when I was like 15 or 16, and like Crisis Kit was my first real experience recording. And then like between the two, I think I just had, I like learned a lot more about what I wanted to write and like how to, like, I don't know, write better lyrics and like how to form songs in a way that like is more effective. So I definitely feel like you can see a lot of growth between the two EPs, but I'm still like really happy with both of them. I think they signify like where I was at that point in time when I was writing those songs, and yeah, they mean a lot to me. So
1: yeah, that's awesome. So we're gonna hear another track off of Pest now.
0: Yeah.
1: Yeah. All right.

0: cool. I'm going to play one more song called Poor Madeline. It is out. Just have to get the other guitar.
1: All right. Thank you so much, Gabby, of, again, DAFO, here in the studio today with us. Yeah, so you just heard Collector, which is off of Pest, the EP that DAFO just put out in October 2023. And I think Gabby's ready.
0: Cool.
1: Yeah, for one more.
0: Yeah, thanks for having me. Also, fun fact, the guitarist in DAFO went to GW, so very cool people you got here. Awesome.

0: That was awesome.
1: Thanks.
0: Yeah. So again, you just heard Poor Madeline live here at WRGW District Radio. We've got Daffo here with us today. How did that feel?
1: That was fun. I haven't played acoustic in a while, so.
0: Yeah. I really wanted to know, how did you start playing music? When did you pick up a guitar?
1: I played classical violin when I was like 6. I played for like through high school, but I like got to a point where I was like, oh, like I want to play rock music. So my dad played guitar, and then he bought me a little acoustic guitar, and I just started making up songs because I didn't want to like learn anything.
0: That's lovely. And again, that song you just played, Poor Madeline, has gotten a lot of buzz recently.
1: Yeah.
0: And for good reason. It's really catchy, and I think your lyrics are really, really beautiful, and I love that you pull in a character from a kid's book.
1: Yeah.
0: That's incredible. Can you talk to me a little bit about what that song means to you, how it came about?
1: I wrote it when I was 17 and at boarding high school. My parents had just split up, and that part didn't bother me, but I, like, was moving around a lot. Like, I didn't really, like, have kind of, like, a home base, and I felt like everything in my life was just kind of shifting, and I didn't feel, like, very grounded, and I was just mentally, like, not in a great spot. And I had all these, like, stomach problems, and I used to have this, like, crazy fear of appendicitis, and I always think of the Madeline books where she had appendicitis and like she was at boarding school. So I kind of thought of that character, and I kind of was a little bit mad at myself for being so unhappy because I was, you know, I was at this music boarding school and I was like trying to make things good happen in my life. And I don't know, I felt like I was being ungrateful, but I was also not happy. So it's almost a little bit like a sarcastic self-pity song where I used Madeline's name.
0: I think that's a great backstory to a song. Like, I don't know, it goes a lot more under the surface than I would have thought at first. Yeah, and then you just mentioned you went to boarding school, but before that, you are from outside of Philly?
1: Yeah, I'm from kind of like Havertown area in Pennsylvania.
0: Yeah, did you grow up going to shows in Philly?
1: I actually didn't. What happened was I kind of fell into this scene in New Jersey in like the Maplewood, South Orange area. And I used to go up there like every weekend and play shows with my friends. Yeah, there wasn't really much of a scene in my neighborhood.
0: So you were playing shows in Jersey?
1: Yeah.
0: That's awesome.
1: Yeah.
0: Yeah. Do you think, like, playing those, like, I'm guessing indie

0: I feel like that's one of the things I was like, oh, like, you don't just have to, like, be, like, 4-4, like, right on the, yeah, like, eighth notes. I don't know. I just, it was cool to, like, have such a variety of bands, like, be included in, like, a huge scene of bands that were, like, just starting or had been playing for a while. It's just, like, very welcoming and, like, a really great space to be.
1: Yeah, that's really awesome. I love asking that question to musicians just because the DIY scene here in DC, I think, is lacking a little. I'm not a musician, but I would love to go to a basement show, so yeah. Trying to find a basement, but anywho, you're touring, you and your band just played a sold out show last night, opening for Sir Chloe at the Atlantis. How was it?
0: It was great. It's definitely a switch up from the basements and backyards I played in Jersey. I really love doing it. I love playing shows. It's very gratifying to kind of, like, win people over that haven't heard the music before. And just to be on tour with such a great band. They're wonderful people, Sir Chloe. And I'm learning a lot. And I'm, you know, I hope that this is, like, what the rest of my life looks like. So very happy right now.
1: It's awesome. And you're playing another sold-out set tonight at the Atlantis. What'd you think of that venue? It's, like, pretty new here in D.C.
0: It's really nice. I think all of the staff there is, like, really attentive and, like, really invested in, like, how the artists are feeling and, like, what they need, and which is definitely not the case in a lot of venues. I really like the stage. I like the setup. It's just, it's a really good vibe in there.
1: Yeah. It's, like, fun fact, it's a, like, almost replica of the original 930
0: Club.
1: Yeah, I'm sure they told you that.
0: My friend Jake, he grew up in D.C., and he plays in this band called One Way Out. That's how I met Wyatt, through Citrus Maxima. But he used to tell me about the 930 Club all the time. So It was really cool to finally see it.
1: Sweet. And then you mentioned, like, you hope this is what the rest of your life looks like.
0: Yeah.
1: What's next for Daffo and for you?
0: Well, I dropped out of school, so I have to, you know, start cranking out the songs and making more music.
1: I'm excited to hear that.
0: Yeah.
1: You played that unreleased song earlier. Mm-hmm. That sounded awesome.
0: Thanks.
1: Thanks for sharing that with us.
0: Yeah.
1: I'm just excited to see what you have cooking.
0: Thanks so much. It's been really fun to be here and see what this is all about.
1: Yeah. Thanks so much for coming down to the station. We appreciate you. Yeah.
0: I appreciate you.
1: Thank you. Thanks to everybody who listened and tuned in. Again, this was Daffo live in studio here at WRGW District Radio. We're going to close out the hour with just some more of Daffo's tracks, unless you have a recommendation. Putting you on the spot again.
0: Maybe play, like, there's a song called Take It by Lily Seabird that I really like. I don't know if it's clean, though, so you'll have to find out.
1: I'll look it up, and if it is, we will listen to it together. If awesome. Not, we'll listen. It is clean. Let's go.
0: Awesome.
1: Okay. That was awesome. Okay. Thanks so much for listening. Keep tuning in to WRGW.

0: Welcome to WRGW here. My name is Raynell Cooper, and I'll be talking with Elena Moore from Tennis. They have their new album, Ritual and Repeat, that came out earlier this month on September 9th. They'll be here in D.C. at the Black Cat on September 25th, so be sure to check them out. Elena, how are you today?
1: Hey, I'm good. Thanks for having me.
0: Thanks. So yeah, you're joining us from somewhere in Missouri on your way to your first show in St. Louis. It's a big tour. You guys have 30 shows. Have you done a tour like that before, something like that big yet?
1: We have. This is becoming normal. Like, I'm a little more prepared for it this time around, but the easiest way to do it is to never think about what's happening tomorrow. Just do one day at a time. If I think 30 shows, it's too much. But if I think, you know, today we're playing a radio show in St. Louis, that's it. Like, I can handle that.
0: Yeah, just the day-to-day. That is awesome.
1: Exactly.
0: Yeah. So, you said you're sort of getting into the rhythm of it now. You're three albums and an EP in as a band, and really just a little over 3 years. First album came out in January of 2011. By sort of indie music standards, especially indie pop standards, it seems like that's kind of, with a lot of very new artists coming, it's quite a longer run now. Do you have any advice for any bands that are just getting started as to what to do to get to where you guys are now?
1: Well, I think that the most important thing is to like what you're doing, but to maintain your own momentum. I think it's kind of hard. You feel a lot of pressure to deliver, because I think that the way we consume music now, I think people are being groomed to have really short attention spans. I feel like there used to be like so much build up for an album to come out, like, you know, back in the good old days, and you would listen to that record for so long, and now I feel like we just like cruise through like consuming new music so quickly, and I do think that puts a lot of pressure on people who write music. So for us, the best thing is just to find a momentum, like a speed that works for us, as far as writing and releasing, and then just stay, you know, commit to that schedule as long as it feels good. So that's meant, you know, this many records in this many years. This allowed us to stay active but kind of not go crazy.
0: Yeah, it's good that you've gotten in that rhythm, and this album it's a little bit different. I think it's really hard to put exactly a finger on how it's different, but I feel like you guys have explored a few different genres, gone down different routes, especially instrumentally, have it before.
1: Definitely. I think the biggest change is that Patrick and I wrote more separately from each other, so we were able to explore more and different musical ideas, because our tastes have kind of, we still share a lot, but our tastes have kind of grown apart as we've like explored writing together.
0: And yeah, it's interesting moving from the first album, which was very much it was sort of, from a genre perspective, very much a solid album, sort of kind of staying within one place.
1: Right. But it was like very in keeping with one idea, and that's all we were really trying to do. We were just really kind of just like pure fan perspective, wanting to recreate as much like Phil Spector wall of sound as possible. But I think like anyone, I mean, you kind of fall in love with a thing for a time, and it represents like a period of your life, and then you move past it. And we're definitely still always taken by like analog retro recording sounds, but we no longer listen exclusively to girl groups, for example. We've moved on quite a bit since then.
0: Right. Have you gotten any? Yeah, the last EP sort of started exploring some of that on Small Sound, and now this is sort of a big departure from that. Have you gotten any feedback from friends, from fans, from anyone like that about the change? What's that been like?
1: Well, the weirdest thing is that, you know, we'll listen to something that's really new for us, and that will inspire a change in some, like, choices that we make when we're writing. But I think when other people listen to it, they hear totally different things. And I'm always interested in the way that people make connections between changes in our writing and kind of guessing what we might be listening to, and it's never what we're actually listening to. Like, for example, a lot of people have been writing that they think Haim has influenced our new record because we went on tour together earlier this year. And while I am an insane fan of Haim and I love those girls tremendously, we were actually listening to like a lot of Shuggie Otis and like a lot of old soul, like funkadelic and stuff, and really not, definitely not channeling the same stuff as Haim was when we wrote this record. But, you know, in the whole process of like consuming music and then writing your own, it comes out so different. But yeah, it's always fascinating to me to hear what people think we were listening to.
0: Yeah, you mentioned some of the funk influences. I want to get into the song that I think caught my eye the most on the new album, which is I'm Calling. It's a song, it has very almost sort of 70s, 80s pop feel to it, especially just with the riff at the beginning that basically, I don't know if you guys did you guys use actual phone recording with that, or is that a guitar right there at the beginning to sort of sound like, to emulate
1: that
0: sort of
1: sound? For that little hook that you're hearing?
0: Yeah.
1: Or for that little hook, that's actually just like a synthesizer, one of Pat Carney's many like old synths that he has in his studio. That song, that was like a very special thing. It started off, I wrote it on piano, meaning to write like, it was like a very singer-songwriter sounding Carole King piano ballad, and when we took it into the studio, we felt like we needed to update it a lot, but without losing that like 70s soul feeling. And so it ended up with this like 70s meets 80s arrangement. And I'm pretty proud that it went from having, I mean, I love the clarity of ideas in a song that was written like from a singer-songwriter's perspective, but I want it to sound more like a band wrote it at the end of the day. And I feel like, Patrick Carney was really keen on doing that, and I think that song like went on like had the best evolution in the studio. I'm really happy with the way that it came out.
0: Yeah, you mentioned Patrick Carney. He produced the last album, Young and Old. Did he also, I guess, produce this one as well?
1: So we worked together on Young and Old, and we wanted to work together again, but our schedules were insane. So with Small Sound, we worked with some other people. We worked with, like, Richard Swift. We worked with Jim Eno. And a lot of those songs made their way onto our new record. So for Ritual and Repeat, we ended up working with three different producers, having three different studio sessions over the course of about 8 months, which was, like, the most unique experience that we've ever had for writing an album. Usually we write the whole thing intensively in 1 month, go into the studio with one person, and it's done in, like, 7 to 10 days. And this was, like, a much more drawn-out process with a lot of reflection, and I think it allowed for a lot of, like, uniqueness in the songwriting and in just actual recording.
0: Now, the other thing that struck me with the album is the cover art right here. It's tennis with in the script font at the very top, and then I believe that's you right on the cover there with the face completely whited out, almost as if someone went on Microsoft Paint and airbrushed white over the face,
1: or like that paint bucket dump.
0: Yeah, exactly, like that as well. What was the thinking behind that? What led to that?
1: It's kind of a long story, but I have very reluctantly been featured on all of our artwork. At first, it was actually an accident, for Cape Dory, a press photo leaked, and someone announced it as our album cover, and we ended up just going with it. And so we ended up kind of turning it into more of a theme, but I never really wanted that to be the image that we presented, and I never really wanted that to be, like, the theme for all of our artwork. It's just kind of happened. So, when we were working with our friend Mike, who designed the artwork for us, we had this photo, but it felt really, like, contrived. I mean, it was a beautiful image, but it felt like too much. So we thought it was kind of an interesting play on that classic, like, Donna Summer-looking album cover, to kind of just blot out the identity. Because in some ways, we're so used to seeing that, like, front woman looking beautiful and romantic on an album cover that it almost is meaningless. Like, it almost is faceless, even though you're looking at a face. So I thought it was interesting to just erase it, because that's what I would have chosen anyway. And I also think it was more interesting visually.
0: It is very interesting, and that's a good point. I feel like if it didn't have that, it would kind of blend in. It would be a little reminiscent of Vampire Weekend's second album cover or a lot of other album covers like that. So,
1: I mean, it's like the most done album cover of all time, basically, like just someone's headshot.
0: Right.
1: But there's something so engaging about seeing a human face that I think people tend to want. But yeah, I felt like it's so expected, and it felt somehow fresh to like ruin a beautiful thing, which is kind of what we like to do with our music. We like to take something beautiful and then make it ugly, a little bit, just a little ugly.
0: Interesting. That's an interesting way to put it. And I think it also fits in with a little of the sort of the dreaminess. You kind of get into a lot of more of the dream pop and the almost ghostliness in some of the songs on the album. So you've got, as I mentioned, a lot of live shows. You guys will be here in D.C. on the 25th playing the Black Cat. Nice little venue, pretty nice, pretty intimate as well. So,
1: yeah, it is. It's a good feeling in there.
0: What's it been like sort of preparing with this new music and you know, will this live show look any different than any live show, tennis live show that our listeners had been to before?
1: Well, it's going to feel really different. Now that we have so much more material to pick from, I feel like our set is growing very diverse, but I think it's going to be pretty similar. I think at the end of the day, we really hate having our show feel very contrived. We'll try to plan, you know, changes or, I mean, I don't even know. I just, at the end of the day, for us, our only goal for tour is to just play our music live. You can kind of see us like hashing it out in reality, and we're always going to prefer that kind of low-key, unassuming performance, and it never feels like it's us if we try and turn it into more of a production. It's just not who we are. It's not the music that we write. So yeah, you're going to just get like a true-to-form, like old-fashioned rock and roll show.
0: That sounds like a ton of fun. Now, where does the name of this album come from, Ritual and Repeat? What does that come from?
1: We had a lot of trouble naming this record, but this title kept coming back to us. We struggled with a lot of writer's block when we were working on this, and this felt like the best way. We kind of used Ritual in our writing to kind of work through, kind of get out of our heads and turn it into more work, which is a weird way of approaching art. But it actually worked so much better for me to be a lot less precious and a lot less reflective, but just to be doing and working. And so repeating a ritual, kind of creating this own daily routine is what allowed us to even make this record, and that's why we decided to call it that.
0: So just real quick, Elena, if you could, this is Elena from Tennis. 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
0: Great. Thank you so much. And
1: thank you
0: so much. Once again, Tennis, their new album, Ritual and Repeat, just came out this month. They'll be playing at the Black Cat on September 25th. Be sure to check that out. Elena, thank you so much for joining us here on WRGW.
1: Thank you.
2: Okay, cool. So we are now live on the air with a few alumni of the station. I am the current general manager, Jordan Groby, and I'd like to introduce everyone. We'll let them introduce themselves. So let's go around the table.
3: Sure. Well, hi. I'm Tori Kerr. I just graduated in May, so I'm kind of like a poser alumni, I guess.
2: Still count.
3: Yeah, and while I was a station member, I was a DJ in the music department. I usually had like punk rock shows, and I served as music director for a year as well.
4: Hi, this is Ben Bloomfield, and I'm a graduate from 2011, and I had a show in the specialty department for 4 years. My longest running show was a thing called Sharks Are Crying, which was the name of my first mixed bag tape that I made back in the day in elementary school, and it's a lyric that was taken from an actual terrible, wonderful, but late Rolling Stones album called Voodoo Lounge, and played a lot of good tunes and had a lot of fun here for couple years, still live in the D.C. area, and it's wonderful to be back in the station.
5: My name is Jeremy Worthington. I graduated in 2010, and I co-hosted with Ben Sharks Are Crying.
2: Cool.
3: That's awesome.
2: Well, we're glad to have you guys back in the station.
3: Yep. You've also got a couple of Thursday night slot holders here.
2: Oh, really?
3: We all, like, had the same slot.
4: Yep.
3: Yeah.
2: Wow. Well, then. I can join you guys now. I have a talk show with the other Jordan on Thursday nights.
4: Oh, cool.
3: There you go.
4: Excellent.
3: Two Jordans, one show.
2: Yeah.
3: Yeah.
2: As a follow-up to Two Gregs, One Show, the epic.
3: Mm-hmm.
4: So one of the now that we're here, I've been pondering a question for the last couple of years because I was out of D.C. for a while, but I've moved back for 3 years now. And one of the things I've seen is that a lot of the bands that I really liked and the bands that I used to go see at 9:30 in Black Hat and Velvet Lounge and Rock and Roll Hotel are now playing at Meriwether Post and DAR, especially Meriwether Post. And I was trying to figure out, is it the bands that I like have got more popular? They're now playing bigger venues.
2: You just have great taste in music.
4: But I try to keep myself up to date.
3: Mm-hmm.
2: Yeah.
4: And I've seen that the bands that are playing at venues in the city aren't as good, honestly, real talk, as the bands that were playing a couple years ago.
3: Everybody says that, though. Everybody thinks that, when I was at the height of my music listenership, the bands were way better than they are now.
4: So you really think it's not the quality of the booking, it's really the bands that I like have just grown up as I have in their careers?
3: I guess it could be. I mean, I'm not that much younger than you guys, but I guess 4 years. I'm 22. So I think just that small amount of time was enough, especially when you listen to music that is not classics, you know?
4: Sure.
3: When you're listening to new and alternative music, a 4 year gap can make a huge difference. So for me, maybe I'll feel the same way as you do in 4 years after this, but right now I live on U Street. I go to shows on U Street all the time, and for me, I can see pretty much everything that I want to see in the city. At Black Cat, DC9 is great, down 9th and U Street. 9:30 Club, yeah, but even stuff at the 9:30 Club is a little bit...
4: Overblown,
3: overhyped, a little mainstream, kind of.
4: Because you do see, big-name acts playing at the 9:30 Club and at Black Hat, right?
3: Oh, yeah.
4: Major label, Billboard hit groups.
3: Mm-hmm.
4: So I feel like it's not like the sort of more independent alternative bands have been displaced. It's that they're just not going to those venues anymore. So where would you say would be...
2: They get to DC9 and Rock and Roll Hotel more often than not.
3: Yeah, also the Black Cat backstage,
2: because
3: the Black Cat has two stages.
2: Yeah,
3: it has that big main stage one. The backstage is definitely a better place to see the more up-and-coming, kind of younger, fresher acts.
4: Sure.
3: Definitely.
4: I also really like U Street Music Hall. I've been a couple of really good gigs there.
2: And Will Eastman is an alumni of WRGW himself.
4: No way.
3: Yes, he was he graduated from GW in, 2003 maybe? 2002. And he was promotions director while he was here.
4: Mm-hmm.
2: Yep.
3: For everybody who doesn't know, Will Eastman is kind of a local celebrity. He co-owns, U Street Music Hall and also produces music. I think Bliss Pop is the name of his not label. Is it a label?
4: Production?
2: I think it's
3: production.
2: A sub-production
4: enclave.
2: I mean, Lotana might know a little bit more about it. She just walked in. She's interviewed Will Eastman on her show at some point.
3: Remember that.
4: After the break, she should come on in.
3: We'll get some fresh blood.
2: We should add some more alumni in there, too.
4: Please.
2: We've got two open mics.
3: Yeah, we need to get people who didn't do music, maybe, and see how our
2: get some, interesting
3: views.
4: That's a good point.
2: Sports and talk.
3: Yeah.
2: Yeah.
3: Yeah.
2: News, even.
3: Mm-hmm.
4: Cool, so just to recap, this is WRGW coming live with it's the 85th anniversary of the station.
2: Yeah.
4: That's some nice heritage right there. We've been around for just a little bit less long than the university. I can't think of another organization that's been around for 85 years.
2: I can't either.
4: It's
3: some
4: serious pedigree.
2: Proud to be here today.
5: Mm-hmm.
3: Yeah.
2: Going strong.
3: GW seems to be pretty proud of us, too, only because it's the 85th anniversary. All of a sudden, the administration is oh, wow.
4: So how does GW show the love? What are you talking about?
2: Well, they gave us a lot of love 2 years ago when we won Student Org of the Year.
3: Mm-hmm.
4: Really?
5: Wow.
2: That was really exciting for us.
4: Something.
2: And then we were nominated again last year, but we didn't win because they can't just give it to it twice in a row. They can't do that, even if we're deserving of it. which mm-hmm. of course we are.
3: Yeah.
5: Yes.
3: So that was nice, a little recognition.
2: Yeah.
3: Yeah.
6: What'd you guys do to win Student Org of the Year?
3: I think one of our, like, internal station members, to, like, nominate your student organization, mm-hmm. you just had to basically write, like, an essay or some kind of online form explaining why you think that the student organization...
2: And writing an additional essay is probably enough to dissuade most students.
6: Yeah, I was gonna
3: exactly.
6: say, and that's very
3: so
6: on radio.
3: So basically, anybody willing to do it.
6: Like work? no.
3: And I think it was, at the time, which you guys may have had some crossover with Paula Mejia.
6: I don't think so.
5: I don't recognize that.
3: Maybe she was awesome. She was, what did she do? She was definitely music director for a time. She was general manager. That was after you guys. But maybe like when you were moving on, she was just coming in because she was 2 years older than me. Anyway, so I guess she was general manager at the time and she wrote whatever kind of nomination for us. And I guess they thought that. She's also like an English major and a fantastic writer. So she must have written a very persuasive essay. So that was really nice. There was there wasn't like a money prize.
6: So it just kind of happened.
3: It just kind of happened.
6: That's nice.
3: And then we got to have a little party afterwards, and it was cool. Even though it doesn't mean really much. It meant
6: sure.
3: a lot to us.
6: Just ask anyone who didn't win it, right?
3: Yeah, exactly.
6: Well, congratulations, WRGW. That's a big deal. That's fantastic. Definitely.
5: There are a lot of student orgs out there.
6: There are.
5: Mm-hmm. There's a lot of competition.
6: Mm-hmm. A lot of big ones, too. People take student organizations very seriously at GW.
3: They do.
6: So it's nice to see that there's some recognition.
3: We're also one of the largest student organizations on campus.
6: True. Really?
3: Which I think is a strong point.
2: Yeah, the WRGW community is about 250 strong.
6: No way.
2: We get about 95 new interns. Like new freshman interns generally.
6: A year?
2: Fall. Yeah, and that's in the fall.
6: Like to the first meeting for the pizza. Like how many actually?
2: Like
6: how many come to
2: the
6: second?
2: These are like people that sign up and like want to be placed on shows.
6: No way. Yeah. 95.
3: We've grown a lot in 3 years.
5: Yeah, I don't think there were that many when we were there.
6: No, there was max 12. You know, it was a pretty sparse crowd. Mm-hmm. But I think a lot of that was like it'd be great to get some sports and news people here because mm-hmm. I was in specialty.
3: Which
6: is all
3: specialty
6: well.
3: Music.
6: Cool
3: for
6: kids.
3: For those of you listening who do not know, specialty just means that you had a music show that didn't necessarily fall into any kind of predetermined genre category. So you didn't have a jazz show, you didn't have a hip hop show. You kind of just wanted to play whatever you wanted.
6: Yeah, because labels are lame.
3: Lame, bro.
6: Lame, super
3: it's
6: lame.
3: It's not what college radio is about, man.
6: Independent till I die. So, I have a question. Do you guys feel like do you feel that WRGW is plugged into the local music community here? Do you feel like you're meeting new artists and whatnot?
3: Yeah, Groby, why don't you take that one?
2: We actually have a lot of thanks to Tori to do for that. We expanded a lot last year, our influence in the music community here in D.C., and I'm really proud to say that, like, we're now a member of the community, like, they accept us and they welcome us, and they like having us around. They invite us to shows, you know, they hug us when they see us.
3: Yeah. And we've hosted, like, a couple of local acts in recent shows and events. And stuff too, which was great. Which I don't think was at least from my perspective, was not happening, you know, around like 2010, 11, like when I came in.
6: Mm-hmm. Can you give an example of that?
3: Well, for instance, I don't know if you guys did you do a spring concert? There was a spring concert. So
6: I'm not affiliated with WRGW whatsoever. I would never ever associate this organization's name to anything like. Like,
2: so you're
6: I
2: just talking the standard GW concert then.
3: I'm talking about like a
2: this
3: station.
2: This is like WRGW produced our own concert.
6: No way. Oh,
3: yeah.
6: Who played? What happened with that?
2: So we've had our WRGW spring concert since 3 years ago.
3: Mm-hmm.
2: Was the first one Reptar?
3: Mm-hmm.
2: Was there one before that? I don't remember.
3: I mean, these guys would know because that was the year before me.
2: Yeah.
3: And if.
6: That does not sound familiar.
3: No.
2: Okay, then I guess Reptar was the first one, and that was at 6th and I Synagogue.
6: Okay.
3: And we had, at that time, we had a local band open for the main band, which was like a national touring act.
2: Right.
6: Cool.
3: And then after that, we had...
2: So that was the co-sponsored one with... We had W...
3: No, the second one.
2: Yeah.
3: Was that.
2: Yeah.
3: Mm-hmm.
2: So yeah, the second one, that was us in Maryland, right? WMUC?
3: It was all of them. So that was, whatever, 2012, I guess. 2013, we teamed up with a bunch of other local college radio stations. So University of Maryland, Georgetown, us, and American kind of put all of our funds together to buy a more, you know, well-known, I guess, headlining act.
2: And so we had Deer Hunter for that one.
6: Oh, no way.
2: And NPR, like, partially covered that, which was really cool. Like, Bob Boylan went and was, like, excited about it.
6: Partial coverage from NPR, wow. Yeah. That's a good
2: It was a very interesting concert because, like, Deer Hunter is not a band you would experience in a synagogue.
6: I mean, that Six and I is a very unique
2: It is.
6: Place.
2: It is. And
6: it's a nice venue, a very nice space.
2: Mm-hmm. Yeah.
3: Yep. And then this recent year, which is the show that I booked, we had a GW band open. They were like a psych rock band.
2: Sun Cycle.
3: Good following band. Them, we had a local band who's actually getting really popular right now. Their recent single was just premiered on Stereo Gum.
6: Who's that?
3: Paper House. They're excellent. And they're
2: cool. They played the Kennedy Center Millennium Stage last night.
3: They
6: did. Really? Oh, fantastic.
3: And they have like a, you know, a DIY house that like puts on shows in Petworth. That is also called the Paper House, but the band is also called Paper House. So we had a GW band, a local band, and then our headliner was a band called River City Extension from New Jersey.
6: Okay.
3: So, you know, that was just one example.
2: Folk rock.
3: Yeah, folk rock. So that was an example of how instead of just booking national touring acts, we used our own resources and booked some more local talent, which had not happened at the previous year.
2: And then one of the last things that Tori did when she was with us is she got us involved in a lot show. So Paper House is involved in this organization, DCDIT.
3: Which is like do it together instead of do it yourself, DIY.
6: That's not very punk.
3: Do it together,
6: that's
3: man.
6: Like, that's like practically fascist, I'm not going to lie.
3: It's some kind of difference in attitude. I don't really get it.
6: No, I'm joking. That's a new term for me, so.
2: But so they're a really cool org that puts on shows basically wherever they can find a space. And so they generally try to find these open lots that are available. And then they bring in
3: all local acts.
2: All local acts, and they bring in three or four like local vendors to like sell food and drinks and t-shirts, you know, whatnot. And it's a really cool kind of like community event. That's I mean, it's really like indie because you're literally in a lot.
6: That's pretty chill. It sounds
3: drinking like microbrew beer.
6: That sounds fantastic. Are there food trucks?
3: I think not at our event. We didn't have a food truck.
6: Microbrew, triple hops.
2: It might have been like a food truck that had a table.
6: That's very fancy.
2: And
5: so, how often is this? How often does this take place?
2: So they do those shows probably once a month or so.
3: But only during the summer.
2: Yeah.
3: I think that series
2: primarily
3: only exists
2: outdoor
3: during the summer.
2: So
3: I think their last iteration of that series is coming up maybe like this coming week, actually.
2: Yeah, it's soon.
3: So, yeah, look up DCDIT on Facebook. Or kind of search around DCDIT, the lot. I think the place that they've been using is this lot in, I guess, Noma somewhere called it's near Atlantic Plumbing, which is, like, literally a plumbing company, but they have a, like, open lot available.
5: That's is like, it near the Union Market?
3: Exactly. That's exactly where it is.
2: Ours was near Union Kitchen, and that was the last show that they ever held there, which was kind of cool. So we helped them co-sponsor that event. We helped them book it, which is really cool. We marketed with them. That was a great show.
6: And have local organizations been pretty receptive to your sort of like cooperation with them?
2: Yeah, they seem to really appreciate us, and they like working with us.
3: And college radio is cool, man.
2: Yeah.
3: Like, people think that we're so cool. They're like, whoa, college radio wants to get involved? Awesome.
6: We still exist?
3: Yeah.
6: Still there?
3: Yeah.
2: It's a thing.
5: In the era of podcasts and that type of thing, streaming.
3: Now, I would like to know
2: in the era of Clear Channel.
3: So you got, so neither one of you necessarily are, like, work in radio, but do you still, do you miss it? Do you do podcasts or anything like that?
6: So that's a good question.
5: I've thought about doing a podcast, but I've never gotten around to it.
6: I curate Spotify playlists, as stupid as that sounds, but I feel like that's the contemporary version of mixed bag CDs and tapes. But it's very different from having a show or making mixed bag collections because it's not constrained by time the way those formats are. So it's, I don't think it's quite as difficult. And I miss like being able to curate music. And I think like one of the big differences between the contemporary era of infinite accessibility to all music, and priors is that time is no longer precious, and you no longer have to like gather a collection of stuff that's good. Mm-hmm. You know, you have whatever you want, whenever you want.
3: Mm-hmm.
6: And that's sort of. So we've got some new guests joining us here. Just get them a seat. Once again, this is WRGW coming to you live. This is the 85th anniversary mm-hmm. of our wonderful organization.
3: Yeah. So we're having a little shindig in parallel with Alumni Weekend. Mm-hmm. So everybody, most people talking here are all alumni's, and we've got our current general manager producing from the booth.
2: Yeah, so. We're excited to have everyone here.
6: Do you guys want to introduce yourself?
7: No. I'm Jared Peterson.
8: I could introduce you, and you could introduce me.
7: Okay, sure. Yeah.
8: Jared Brooks Peterson, class of 1994, English major, WRGW legend, co-host of The Deal for many years, and very, very handsome, very well-read, beautiful man.
9: Handsome, well-read. Interesting, innovative.
8: Great beard. Yeah, I'd say one of the better beards on radio.
7: The better beard, yeah. Mm-hmm. I have a beard for radio.
8: He does have a great face for radio.
7: Speaking of great face for radio, we have Mark Eisenberg over here to my right, class of 1994. American Studies, I want to say. Major.
8: Correct, true.
7: Studied all aspects of America, but especially the druggier ones, if I'm the ones... ones with the loopiest ones.
9: The good ones.
7: Mm. The good years.
9: The good years.
7: Yeah, absolutely. There were a few he left out there. Also, WRGW legend, an amazing DJ, an amazing musical mind.
8: Mm.
7: And go on. And I will add, the person who brought me into WRGW, Mark, sought out, I feel like almost to me, we were roommates freshman year.
9: Okay.
7: And Mark
8: sought
7: out.
8: We've known each other since 1866.
9: That's a really long time ago.
7: That
9: wow.
7: was druggy year.
9: Wow. 1866. That pre-Gilded Age, pre-1890s, that was...
7: Reconstruction.
9: That was great.
7: Yeah,
9: Reconstruction.
7: Was just,
9: wild.
7: Wow.
9: Great time. Western expansion. Yeah.
10: It's a little hazy.
9: Boy, I don't even remember those years, yeah. Caught up in the wagon wheel dust.
7: Yeah. Yeah, so Mark, I mean, I want to make sure that I say this, that Mark sought out, I feel, almost immediately the WRGW, the radio world, and mm-hmm. Because he wanted to be involved in music and loved music, and did a show, like I said, like the first couple of weeks, right?
8: Yeah, Friday morning was, I split a two-hour slot. We were freshmen, we were lucky to get a two-hour slot. Tina Platel and Jay Moskowitz had from 9 to 10 and I had from 10 to 11 and we were excited. I mentioned that only because all three of us have made a living in music. Tina works on campus.
3: I was just going to say she works in the library.
8: Yeah, she works at Gelman and she's been in a ton of great punk bands.
3: Mm-hmm.
8: Or I should just say bands.
7: She currently is and I wouldn't call them punk.
8: She's fantastic. Mm-hmm. But yeah, the radio station then and I imagine now attracted all kinds of brilliant, interesting, talented folks, and
2: eclectic.
8: Folks like Jared and I.
3: Mm-hmm.
8: Not as brilliant or talented. Or anyway.
9: Somebody's got to play it. Yeah.
8: So you guys have kept this dump alive. It looks fantastic. Well done.
7: It really does.
2: Yeah, we're
8: I don't
2: we're
8: care
2: trying.
8: What anyone says. I think Jordan and Maddie are doing a great job. Very impressive.
2: Thank you, Mark.
9: Mm-hmm. No, it truly does look lovely.
2: Yeah.
9: We were talking just before now about how WRGW has become... very involved in the current music environment in D.C. and getting involved in that scene more proactively. Mm-hmm. I'd be really interested to hear about sort of how WRGW facilitates music creation and sort of the creative scene on campus mm-hmm. and what it was like for you guys and how, mm-hmm. if you were involved in sort of musical endeavors on campus at your when you guys were on the show mm-hmm. or on the air.
7: On the air.
8: Jared, how about all of your musical experiences on air and off?
7: On air and off. I think I offered unbidden the fact that I was in the GW Troubadours.
9: Oh, fantastic. Okay.
7: I was a lifer. Mm-hmm. That was my big activity, my big time suck. And I enjoyed it a lot. I don't think that these two worlds ever crossed paths, to be honest. I don't.
8: Which is a shame.
7: Absolutely, yeah. Because, if there's anything people like more than a cappella, It's
8: acapella on the radio, where you can't even see the cumberbund.
7: Where you can't even, exactly.
9: Studio acapella is much better than live acapella with all the production effects.
7: The production values, and
2: we've had some of them in station. The
7: jazz hands really just fly through the airwaves.
8: And the groupies. I mean, there were a lot of wild, heady times with the troubadours back then.
7: The groupie.
8: Fair enough.
7: We shared with the engineering department, as I recall.
9: That's a multi-talented groupie right there. It's
7: A
9: lot wide variety of interests.
7: Had to be. I was about to say she. It could have been a he. Could have been, we don't want to do that anymore.
8: That's right. As long as they're comfortable with themselves.
7: Exactly.
9: Well, not if they're at the engineering department, because that's, nobody's comfortable at all, period.
7: Nobody's
9: the point, right?
8: I think the radio station then did a good job, and I bet it does a good job now, would be my guess. In the early 90s, the for lack of a better phrase, college radio or alternative music or indie music was starting to grow. So when we started school, Kurt Cobain was just sitting on a corner in Olympia, Washington, in front of the supermarket. That wasn't a popular having independent music had not reached the mainstream. So CMJ, College Music Journal, and even a tiny quote unquote station like ours that was just AM carrier current, we reported to CMJ, so we made a tiny bit of a difference along with every other tiny radio station, and we played what we wanted to hear, and I think in that way GW did make a contribution. I mean, the radio station did make a contribution into music that was happening on campus. Folks were passionate about fill in the blank band that nobody had ever heard of. Then someone would reach out and try to, when they came through town, get them to come and do an in-studio or go out, and it didn't happen as often, and tape tape an interview. We had relationships with the 930 Club when it was still at 930 F Street, and gave away tickets to every one of their shows. We also had not as good a relationship, but with the Bayou, which doesn't exist anymore. It's where the Georgetown Movie Theater is, and there were, it was a venue similar to the 930 Club in size and scope, but the bands were a little bit more mainstream rock.
3: Not to be confused with the current Bayou on Pennsylvania Avenue.
8: No, right, that's a restaurant that has a little bit, very different type of thing.
3: Yeah, the only live music you get there is a white Ford Bronco.
8: Right.
3: Every Friday.
8: I think, if I'm not mistaken, I may be mistaken, I think that Dire Straits, I think their first gig in the United States was at the Bayou, I think.
10: With Mark Knopfler, or...?
8: Yeah, with the Knopfler brothers. And I think U2's, one of their very first gigs, was also at the Bayou. It is a great place.
2: Wow.
8: But so even though WRGW didn't necessarily, even though GW didn't necessarily birth any super successful great bands, I think that the radio station helped regional and national, and maybe in some instances international bands, find a foothold on campus. That's my... recollection. That's my whitewashing of history.
3: I also just want to mention that this ties in perfectly with that. I recently came in contact with Aaron Leetko, who is he's the PR guy at Discord Records. Comes to find out, he's a GW alum too, graduated in 2003. And so he is also, in addition to all of his work with Discord, he also is a DJ and has also been in bands. More, kind of experimental music. And I recently found out and wanted to, just chat with him and kind of get his perspective on, what was it like when you were here? And he was never involved with the radio station, but I still wanted, if you were into music, you knew the people in the radio station, so it worked out. So I recently chatted with him to kind of hear his perspective. And it was so insightful and so funny that just hearing, from my perspective, it seems like there used to be more freedom on campus for students who were interested in music to curate, live events. And so he used to tell me about shows, and again, this is, 2000, I guess, shows in, like the Mitchell Theater, Mitchell Hall used to have like a theater in the basement. Yeah. They shut it down 2 years ago.
6: Oh no!
2: Yeah, and we don't have anything like that anymore.
6: That's a great space.
3: And that was the
2: only
3: space.
2: We're trying to do shows on campus, but we don't know where to do them.
3: The only
6: listener's too big.
2: Yeah. Well, we've got one planned for the Continental Ballroom on October 17th.
6: Okay, that's pretty space though.
2: So we'll be working on that one.
7: The downstage listener,
3: the
7: any
3: black
7: access
3: box?
7: To that? The black box. Yeah,
2: it's pretty much reserved for theater only.
7: We did a lot of student theater there. That was like the big student theater spot. It
3: still is.
7: I imagine so. Mm-hmm. Right.
3: Yep.
7: There were things.
2: I mean,
8: there were things.
7: Places.
2: We had the Hippodrome
7: radio.
2: For the longest
7: that's
2: time,
7: solid,
2: and the Hippodrome
7: solid radio.
2: Got closed down, too.
7: There were, I mean, I think of Mitch Traeger playing.
8: Yeah, I mean, there was like George's on the fifth floor of this building.
7: Mm-hmm. Right.
8: But there were lots of other, as there are now, lots of venues nearby. I mean, we're in the middle of the city.
7: Right.
8: I mean, so.
3: Well, and that's what has had to happen, is that now when GW students, you know, whether, I'm just talking, I guess, from the radio perspective, when we do want to do that, we are now forced to go off campus. I don't want to say forced, because it always ends up well. So now we have partnerships with Six and I Synagogue, and we've hosted our
8: that's great.
3: Concerts
7: that
3: now
7: great.
3: In their downstairs, like the smaller space, which I think has it's like 350 capacity down there. So we've had shows there for the past 3 years. They really like us. They think it's fun. Mm-hmm. And we, similar to what you're saying, we still have a lot of connections with the 930 Club, and we give away tickets. And
8: that's great.
3: We cover shows there.
2: Same with Rock and Roll
8: so,
2: Hotel.
8: Jared, what are some of your strongest, fondest, best memories of WRGW?
7: I was just.
8: We'll just take over from these folks.
7: Just push
8: them out of the way.
7: Yeah, sounds good.
8: Do you have any? It's okay
7: do
8: if
7: I have
8: you
7: any
8: don't.
7: Good,
8: if you can talk to us. It's all right.
9: It's a free space where we're all friends.
7: It's a free.
3: It's
7: a safe zone.
2: Let it out. Yeah.
7: Okay. Well, I remember. Well, I remember the carts. That we used to play,
8: yeah,
7: the
8: yeah.
7: PSAs that we used to play, and they're some really fun
8: you
7: ones.
8: You
7: want to
8: explain
7: one.
8: What a card is for
7: yeah,
8: those who grew up with internet technology?
7: A card is short for cartridge. It's a plastic device box about the size of two iPhones put on top of one another, for those of you
9: now,
7: who...
9: Now, is this an iPhone 5 or 5?
7: You know what?
9: Like,
7: now that
9: six.
7: We have an,
9: yeah, what kind of iPhone?
7: Now that we have an iPhone 6 or an iPhone 6 Plus, I'm going to say maybe two of the iPhone 6 Pluses put on top of one another.
9: I think I can possibly imagine what this thing
7: device
9: looks like.
7: But with
9: like.
7: A tiny pterodactyl inside, it's turning a little wheel.
9: Okay, yeah.
7: Yep. There's a Flintstones reference.
8: You know what an 8-track looks like?
9: Yeah.
7: Yeah. It looks like that.
8: Same technology.
7: Yeah, it's basically same technology. So it's a cartridge. It runs on a complete loop, basically. Mm-hmm. So you pop one in, and that was how we ran PSAs. And, you know, whatever.
8: And station
7: else,
8: IDs.
7: Station
8: drop-ins.
7: IDs and everything. Yeah, you know, drop-ins. Anything else that we needed to do. So one of the ones that I remember. And I remember there being cards for public service announcements that we would announce over the air as well. It was like a little recipe box with...
8: oh, right. 3x5 index
7: 3x5 index cards right. were just, you know, these people want their thing. And we... I can't say that I ever paid attention... If I was ever told which ones I had to do in what order, I don't think I ever paid attention
8: No,
7: to
8: we did some.
7: We were good about,
8: there were
7: it, about reading
8: that,
7: them,
8: like,
7: but I don't
8: if there was our friend's stuff or things that we... deemed to be worthy, we would announce stuff.
7: Yeah, no, we would definitely do it, but I don't remember following any sort of like program with it.
8: Yeah,
7: it's
8: yeah.
7: just let's see what's
8: fair
7: good,
8: enough,
7: let's
8: fair
7: see
8: enough.
7: What's kind of fun,
8: yep.
7: let's see what's coming up.
9: So what did you, how did you guys organize your playlists? Were like, you write them out on a...
8: Go ahead.
7: Well,
8: I remember. I don't know
9: went.
8: If you have a memory of
7: well,
8: that.
7: Well, and they may differ a little bit, but I remember, in fact, I still have several sheets with playlists written out, or rather with segments. I broke the show.
9: Okay.
7: I don't remember always sharing that with Mark, but I would show you, and sometimes it was just on a you know on a piece of paper, loose leaf paper or whatever. But then after a while, I think I actually made a little sheet, and you know with just the breaks and just by 15 minutes, just to sort of figure out what was going to be happening, and you know especially if we intended to have a guest. You know, try to work out when
8: right.
7: that would happen and everything. But mainly I would just write down songs like for segments that I was put in charge of, like portions of the program where I was going to be choosing. I would just put down a bunch of songs and then rearrange them, not unlike making a set list, and then just try to follow that.
8: And the music directors encouraged, so if your show was like mostly an alternative show or mostly a hip-hop show, etc., you'd be encouraged to play whatever it was, two or three songs per hour from what they deemed as rotation or heavy rotation.
3: Yeah, right, the charts.
9: Yeah, so evidently this was a practice that was just given up 2 years ago. You guys were talking about that earlier.
3: Just this year. They are now optional.
7: So in favor
8: not everyone,
7: of
8: I mean, not everyone would do it, but you were supposed to, or you were encouraged. Like if you had a, you know, and it would be what we were reporting to CMJ or what CMJ was encouraging. I don't have headphones on. Is Jordan telling us I should show?
9: Oh yeah, we're just getting coming up on break to cut some
8: cake.
9: Not at all.
3: Cake break.
9: Yeah, so this is WRGW coming to you guys live. It's Alumni Weekend, 85th anniversary special. So we're going to cut some cake and be right back.
2: Cake.
9: Thanks, guys.
8: Thanks for having us.
7: Happy anniversary.
0: Welcome to the popular thing here on WRGW District Radio. I'm here with Paper White, Katie Marshall, and Ben Marshall. How are you guys doing?
11: Good, thanks. How are you?
0: Yeah, I'm doing great. So you guys are Brooklyn-based, and your brother and sister. So how did you guys start start playing together? I mean, you guys have known each other for a little while here. What made you decide to start making music together?
11: Well, we Ben's a couple years older than I am, so and we've both been involved in music forever, but I kind of always looked up to him and our other brother, Sam, for musical inspiration. So when I was younger, I was kind of always asking Ben to drum on some of the songs I was writing or help produce. And then as we got older, our styles kind of merged together and it made more sense. And then Paperwhite formed.
12: Yeah, it sort of started. Katie was writing these songs in high school just on a keyboard and with Logic 7 or something, whatever was out at the time. And she came up with these really cool kind of like postal service sort of ideas. And we never really worked on anything like that for a while until this past year when we thought maybe we should try to go back to that, try to find that sort of electronic meets a more sort of songwriter top line. And that's how it came together.
0: Yeah, it's interesting you bring that up. The music sort of does sort of walk that line between kind of big sort of synth pop. But also still with some of that little more intimate feeling, when especially into the verses, with sort of sweeping into the big hooks there. So how does that work in sort of a live performance where you have to balance those two sort of musical persona, if you will?
12: Well, we're still figuring it out. Every show we do is slightly different. We're working with a lot of like electronic instruments and some backing tracks and things like that, but trying to get the most as we can out of the track to make it feel live, and getting KD like the right vocal effects pedal that works with her dynamic range that she has. So it's definitely evolving, but it seems like every show we do it a little bit better.
11: Just gonna say that it's just important to us, lyrically, just to make sure that we get a certain emotion across live. So we're trying to put together the perfect setup to kind of get the electronic side and the more musical emotional side together.
0: Yeah, and you guys as you said, so you started making music together as a group this year, and you've already got some shows with Betty Who, the Australian pop singer, who's really, I'm sort of surprised she's not even more popular as she is in the United States yet. But
12: right,
11: yeah.
0: You guys played one show so far with her, right? Or
11: mm-hmm.
12: Yep.
0: How what was that like to play on a big stage?
12: It was in Connecticut actually, and it's at this kind of small place called The Space, which I've heard from the locals is kind of like it was the place where everybody in high school would go and play with their alt rock band. So it was kind of a funny vibe, but just tons of really cool people came out to the show, like very like pop loving fans of Betty's, and mm-hmm. and it was a really fun show. I think Betty Who was testing out some new material on them, so it was sort of an experimental show for everybody, but it was really cool. It was really awesome.
0: Yeah, Betty Who will be coming down to the DC area. I think she's playing here next week. When you're starting out, how do you sort of try to make your name in the music scene? Because we've got a lot of a lot of pop bands, especially in the New York area. What do you try to do to set yourself apart and make a name for yourself in the pop scene?
11: Well, I think the biggest thing that we focus on is, first and foremost, writing a good song. And this isn't a bad thing, but a lot of times bands are really focused on just production and making it danceable, and that's great. But we really try and focus on, you know, classic songwriting, getting a vibe across, getting a message, and then everything else kind of follows after that. And I think that can kind of help set us apart a little bit.
12: Yeah, I think it has to start with the music. And more importantly than that, even, or I guess the songwriting is the music, but, you know, start with the songwriting, and then you can sort of wrap it in whatever aesthetic shell that you want to. For us, we happen to be doing this synth pop thing right now, but who knows, a couple of years from now, we might change that slightly. And then that kind of mentality, I think, just stems even further past the music, like how we decide to release our music, what blogs we try to get to post for us, and just do it, just trying to do everything the right way, or the way that we, you know, imagine things happening, especially because we're independent and have that control to do that, so.
0: Yeah, you mentioned sort of the independence to be able to work like that, and I think that in this sort of the internet age and the information age, at least, it's a lot easier to be able to do that. So you've got three songs out so far. Your most recent one, "Take Me Back," is quite the track there. What are your plans sort of in the near term in terms of, are you guys going to be making music, or are you going to try to get out, do more shows, or just a little bit of both here and there?
12: A little bit of both. We have a couple new songs that we're going to be releasing before the end of the year. And then, other than that, we've just been writing like crazy in the hopes that we can come up with another larger chunk of songs that we could maybe, you know, put towards the full length next year, or at the very least an EP.
0: So now, if there's any artist, people often say living or dead, but I think it's more interesting to sort of to couch it in reality a little bit. Of all of the artists currently active, who would you love right now to get a call from saying, we want you guys to play with us or open for us or something like that?
11: Ooh, good question.
12: Yeah, I don't know. I mean, well, you know, Betty Who, they've been friends of ours, or Katie's known them for years. They went to the same school together. So that's certainly like an honor and a really fun band to get to play a few shows with.
11: Yeah, absolutely. We're really excited for them. They're, like you said, you know, you're surprised Betty Who isn't bigger than she is, and we think she will be. So we're definitely thrilled to be a part of that.
0: Oh, go ahead, sorry.
12: Oh, I don't know. Besides that, I'm just trying to think of some of the bands that we like. I mean, we love all the Brood stuff, love Churches stuff. I mean, there's so many bands that could call and we'd be super psyched to get to play a show with or collaborate with or whatever.
0: Yeah, there's a lot of great music, a lot of great bands, especially that kind of fit in with a lot of that same vibe. Are there any sort of interesting places that you guys are sort of try to draw inspiration from? I know a lot of bands, they pull from different types of art or completely different genres of music than what they play. Is there anything sort of unique where you try to draw inspiration from?
11: Well, I know our music or this genre has definitely been compared to the 80s, but, and I think Ben can

0: we decided that we were going to try this electronic aesthetic. And I'm not necessarily like a huge fan of the 80s. That's not that I'm not. But it was more like we looked at the music, at the electronic music that was happening then, and there was an organic quality to it. And that seemed to match, like we were talking about before, Katie's more like singer-songwriter kind of background. That sort of organic electronic sound seemed to match her aesthetic better. But now we're kind of like, we're pushing it a little, we're always pushing it to be a little bit more modern, but finding that same balance. Mm-hmm. So we're constantly experimenting with it. But I guess indirectly, we did have a huge influence from music from the 80s because of the, at least for the aesthetic of the music.
1: Yeah, I could definitely hear that and hear the Motown a little bit too if you really, really listen for it. Well, Paperwhite, thank you guys so much. Your most recent single, Take Me Back, check that out on their website. Very good stuff out of Brooklyn. Thank you so much for joining us here on WRGW.
0: Thank you.
2: Awesome.
1: And thanks. Welcome to The Popular Thing here with Raynell Cooper. I'm here with Scavenger Hunt, Dan Muffson, and Jill Lamoureux. How are you guys doing?
3: Hey, we're great. How are you?
1: Good, doing great. So, you guys are pretty new, relatively new to the whole music scene. You guys got together really late last year, right? In August?
4: Correct.
3: Yeah, it was just about a year ago.
1: So how'd you guys meet up and get the band started?
3: Dan, I'll let you take this one.
4: I was out just listening to music in L.A., and Jill was involved in another project at the time, and I heard her and saw her perform, and I was just completely taken away by her talent, her vocals live, and she happens to also be attractive, so I was impressed with the whole package. So I went
3: Dan.
4: Yeah, no problem. So I went over to her, and at the time I was writing music for commercials and doing stuff like that, and I asked her to sing on something, and the first time we worked together, it was just like we had worked for years together, but we hadn't. So anyway, that's we just totally met organically.
1: That's really cool. And you guys are, you know, you're based in LA, based in Southern California, but Dan, you're from Philly, and Jill's from Kansas, right?
3: Yeah, I'm from Wichita, Kansas.
1: Wichita, great. So, I mean, what's it like, you know, coming from these different places, but then coming into music, and what's the scene really like there in LA?
3: Oh, well, I mean, I think it really varies, but there is a booming music scene here. We've got really great venues, and a lot of people love to go out and see live music. So I think it's been a really good place for us to write, and with the opportunities to work with different producers, and, you know, being in a big city like LA where a lot of music stuff happens, I think we're lucky to be here.
4: Agreed. I think LA is a really supportive place for music. I think I'm an East Coaster, and I felt like it was more competitive, whereas out here people are like, you know, if somebody's on the rise, it's like everybody gets behind them and is so happy for them and supportive. So I think it's a very positive place to be making music right now.
1: Yeah, there's really a lot of great pop music coming out of LA these days. Now, you guys took advantage of that location, and you played at the Made in America Festival. Jay-Z's label helps organize that. What was it like to be up there on a festival stage, especially this early in your career? What was that experience all like?
3: Well, it was our first big festival, and it was definitely really big. For instance, I'm really glad no one let me know that my face was going to be like 5 stories high on these huge plasma screens on either side of the stage, because I only saw that in playback and in photos. It was crazy. It was great. The crowd, the energy, and it was a daytime show, which we've done before, but not on this scale. So I could see everybody and see their reactions, and got them to move along with me and dance and party. It was really fun.
1: Yeah, that does seem like it's a fun experience, especially, you know, it's the first time up there. It's something that us non-musicians will never really be able to fully experience. Now, musically, you know, you guys do have a bit of keyboard, but I've expanded. You have a guitarist and drummer and all of that. What sort of led you guys to go sort of the more traditional route instrumentally with guitars and bass and, you know, physical drums, as opposed to, you know, a lot of bands are, especially nowadays, are getting into sort of the synth groove, and you have a lot of synth-only bands.

0: what drew you to the real instruments there?
1: I think what we do is like half organic, half synth and electronic, and I think that there's as far as the music that Joe and I want to make, it's very much a hybrid of the worlds coming together. And I don't think the Scavenger Hunt was ever really meant to be a duo. I think that like it was always kind of a band and a live performance. I don't think we ever wanted to be another group with a laptop and a female vocalist. I think it was always a live band, and I hope as we grow we'll be able to bring in more live elements. I mean, playing live is I think just as much fun as writing and recording, and I mean, it's great to have live people playing live music. So that's
2: yeah, we said from the beginning that we wanted always to be, you know, a band and not just like a singer with some speakers. That's not what we're about. And you know, it's so fun and incredible feeling to be up there with other musicians creating the music live, and to me that's what the rush is all about. It's not the same if it's just a laptop, not even close.
1: Right. And shout out to Aaron and Nick. We have two amazing musicians with us that have become part of the band. Nick Annis, who actually plays with Kesha and a band called Black Light Burns, and Aaron Prather, who's an awesome, awesome drummer. He literally is the best drummer I've ever played with and blows my mind every day.
2: Yeah, we're so lucky to play with them.
0: That is phenomenal. Yeah. Now, Jill and I guess Dan as well, a lot of your songs do really have almost a dreamy aspect to it. They sort of take you to a place, and it's great to hear that. But how do you sort of translate? I know it's hard a lot of times to be able to, when you're doing live performances, to be able to sort of encapsulate that as well. What are your live shows like, and how do you try to make it fit with your music?
2: Well, you know, from the very beginning, we wanted to write, you know, pop music that was fun and that was approachable and that we wanted to listen to. We never wanted to write something that we wouldn't listen to, Dan and I, like, on our own. And so the live performance just translates beautifully, really, to that, because people relate to the stuff that we write. And I've been in other projects where they're more somber or more, you know, visceral, but for us, we're just trying to have fun up there, and we want to look like we're having as much fun as we are having, and we want people to be a part of it. We want the audience to be dancing and singing along and throwing their hands in the air.
0: Yeah, that is awesome. I could definitely hear that in the music as well.
2: Cool.
0: Now, earlier this year, you guys had released a really sort of soulful, dreamy cover of Latch, the Disclosure Sam Smith song, and it was really, really awesome. What drew you guys to cover that song? What took you to that?
2: It was Dan's idea, Dan.
1: Oh, thanks. Yeah, my friend Jason, he played me Latch, and I'd never heard it, and literally my head exploded. I had never heard such, in a long time, a song that hit me so hard right out of the gate. I mean,
2: and this was before anyone else had really heard it. It was not popular.
1: It wasn't on Top 40 radio yet, so like it was still in my mind a cool move. It's obviously become such a huge anthem, but I just heard the song and I was like, this is an amazing chorus. It just hits you so hard. So I played it for Jill, and I was like, well, what if we flipped it? And instead of it being this big, epic EDM track, we made it more of a bedroom vibe, a sexy, smoky thing. And, you know, we did it in like an hour. And, you know, I think it was a really, really creative way to flip such a big song. And it shows you that Sam Smith and the Disclosure guys wrote a kick-ass song, because you can totally take all that big production out and that chorus still hits you just as hard. So yeah, thank you for liking it.
0: Yeah. Now you guys already have an EP under your belt. What are you guys working on now? Are you guys focusing on recording, or do you have any tour plans in the future?
2: Yeah, I mean, really all of the above. We toured all spring with Capital Cities. It was a really incredible experience. And after the tour was over, basically all summer this summer, Dan and I have been living in the studio. We've been writing nonstop. We've been writing with different producers and different writers. And we've come up with a handful of songs that we are really, really excited about. And we can't wait to release them and start touring them.
1: Yeah, the next song that we probably will release is a song called Wildfire, that that we wrote with this awesome producer, Harlan, and had it mixed by Andrew Murray, who did some of the RAC stuff and Panama Wedding and Rah Rah Riot. So it feels great, and it's a great track. So
0: yeah, when
2: it's such a funny feeling. It's such a funny feeling to sit on a song and to see it from birth all the way up to like being mixed and mastered, and know that like nobody's heard it yet, and just have that excitement of like, gosh, I can't wait for people to actually experience it.
0: When do you think we'll get a chance to hear that?
1: That's a good question. Definitely by the end of the year. But we promise that you will be one of the first people in radio to have it, because we appreciate you reaching out and the love for Scavenger Hunt, for sure.
0: Oh, thank you. Real quick, if I could get you guys to sort of prepare something for a commercial for us, you could just say, hey, this is Scavenger Hunt, and you're listening to WRGW or something along those lines. Do you think you could do that?
2: Yeah, for sure. Tell me the letters again.
0: WRGW.
2: WRGW. Okay.
1: Joe, I'll let you take this one.
2: Sure. And anytime?
0: Yep, go ahead.
2: Hey, this is Jill with Scavenger Hunt, and you are listening to WRGW.
0: Great, thanks. And one more note. Before the interview, we were talking about how, Dan, both of your parents went to GW. You have the GW connection there. Can you talk about that?
1: Yeah, absolutely. My parents met at GW in Thurston. I think they both graduated in 76, and then my sister went as alumni, children of alumni, and I think she graduated in 2008. But GW, great place. It's beautiful. I have a lot of good friends that went there, and my dad sat on the business school board for a while, and I remember, I don't think it's there anymore, but there used to be a Tower Records right outside of, I guess, what is the cafeteria, and I just remember, like, filling hours in Tower Records on campus, waiting for my dad to come out of this lecture. But GW is a big part of my family, so go Colonial.
0: There you go. Well, Scavenger Hunt, thank you guys for joining us here on The Popular Thing. Have a great one.
2: You got it. Thanks for having us. Mm-hmm.
1: Thanks right now. I appreciate it.
0: Yep.
3: Good morning, WRGW. We're going to be playing some cool one-hit wonders for the 90th anniversary of this amazing station.
4: At 7 o'clock in the morning.
3: On a Saturday, nonetheless.
4: We were up, like, what, like, four, how much?
5: Until three, easy.
4: So, here we are.
5: Yeah.
4: I don't know. We're pretty iconic roommates, I guess. We're here.
3: Yeah, we're just chilling.
4: Yeah.
5: We have some incredible bops to play for you at this wonderful early hour.
4: No, I've never been on the radio with the two of them. Well, with Monica, but not like I've
3: so just with me.
4: Yeah,
3: but no, just point
4: no,
3: me out.
4: No, but it's like really fun. Okay, sorry.
3: I'm having a great time with you and not Monica.
4: Not yeah.
5: Oh my god.
3: So we're going in order.
5: Yes, right? We're starting with the 1930s.
3: I mean, who doesn't want to hear a one-hit wonder from the 1930s?
4: So maybe we should, like, not talk the whole time. Are we going to... We shouldn't... is this the last time they're going to hear from us? Because we have a lot of...
3: No,
4: play.
3: We can tap in.
4: We can tap. Yeah. Okay, because how many do we... Okay.
5: We have, like, 10.
4: Okay, yes. Okay.
3: We only...
4: For sure.
3: Yeah, okay. Yes. So let's get it started.
4: Should we do it?
3: Yeah. Let's go.

love. I got rhythm, and I've got music. I got my man, who could ask for anything more? I've got daisies, but they're in green pastures. I got my man, who could ask for anything more? Old man trouble? Shucks, I don't mind him. You'll never find him round my door. I got starlight, and do I have sweet dreams? I got my man, who could ask for anything more? In fact, who wants anything more? What did I

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Who could ask for anything more? Lord, I got daisies and they're in green pastures. I got my man. Who could ask for anything more? Oh, man.

0: We're back. Let's talk about which one of those one-hit wonders was our personal favorites. Montana, any?
1: Honestly, Shaboom kind of went off.
0: Yeah, I agree.
1: But I like the last one we just played too. I don't know. What about you?
0: I'm a fan of Shaboom. You know,
1: it kind of slaps.
0: It's spicy for its time, which is the 50s, and I think it had some pizzazz. You know. I liked it. I wanted to dance. I just added it to my playlist, actually, so...
1: We turned up the volume in here.
0: Yeah.
1: We were...
0: The control room kind of was popping.
1: Yeah, we kind of were thrown down in here a little bit.
0: Manasla, what was your favorite?
2: Definitely The Letter, because The Box Tops is Alex Chilton's first band ever, and then...
3: Oh my god, Alex Chilton.
2: He went on to be the subject of a replacement song, and he's also really talented, but yeah, that's him at 17.
0: Wow. Look at your music knowledge. You're just
2: music
0: throwing
2: trivia
0: the,
2: in 2 weeks. Here we come.
0: The next couple are, first of all, they're just amazing, and
1: yeah,
0: that's it.
1: They kind of slap.
0: So yeah,
2: there is no second of all.
0: We just can't really say anything else. Amazing. Let's just get into
1: okay,
0: it.
1: Let's just like shut up. All right.

0: Well, that's a wrap, I suppose.
1: I think we can say farewell. Yes. And this is a great 30 minutes. 25 minutes.
2: We had to fade out some songs, but you guys got the gist, so.
1: Happy 90th birthday.
2: Yeah.
1: WRGW. And
2: we love you.
1: we're gonna say goodbye and go back to sleep now.
2: Okay.
1: All right. Signing
2: goodbye.
1: Off.
2: Bye.
3: This is Owen Vacheron, and I'm actually here in the studio right now with a longtime friend of WRGW and the station, and just radio in general, Mr. Dick Golden. Dick, how are you?
4: I am great, Owen, and I've been just going back and forth over the, I think, since 6 o'clock last night, just checking in on the radio station, what you've been doing, and it's just been fantastic.
3: Oh, this wonderful.
4: It's a wonderful experience, and I think I first became aware of RGW in 2001, 2002, something like that, when I first became associated with the university, and then started working. Michael Friedman was the vice president of external relations at the time, and Rodney Johnson from Parent Services started the WRGW Jazz Brunch, so I would come down and help produce that, and I have to tell you, having worked with you now for a couple of years and that, you've done such a great job of rounding up just the right students to come up and help us get that broadcast done.
3: Yeah, thank you. You know, that's always a really great time. I remember watching, as a student, prior to my involvement with, like, the radio station or even being on board or the staff in any capacity, I think it was my freshman year, I remember watching the brunch and kind of hearing a little bit about the radio station and listening to some wonderful jazz while eating breakfast with my parents. And that was a really good time. And I think that was probably my first time I was, like, exposed to the station or kind of made aware that they, you know, existed in a way. So that was really cool. And I think that brunch is such a good way to, like, really nail down some outreach for, you know, for the community and for radio at GW.
4: I think of another intersection of WRGW and jazz and the Jazz Brunch. I produce a program, GW Presents American Jazz.
3: Okay.
4: It's heard every week on Sirius XM satellite radio. And it's, again, this was a Mike Friedman creation. It's a partnership with the Kennedy Center at the Duke Ellington School of the Arts and Exploring the Arts, Tony Bennett's Foundation for Education in the Arts. And in any event, I received an email from the program director at Sirius in 2015, August of 2015, and he said, "Dick, I think this should go to you." And someone had written to Sirius XM, said, "Every week I listen to GW Presents American Jazz. I love that music, and I listen to real jazz all the time, and I'm a student at GW.
3: Oh, wow.
4: Is there any way I could become connected to the program?" So I wrote to the gentleman, and I said, "Ryan, when you're on campus in September, you know, get in touch with me, and maybe you can come in when I'm recording the program on a Saturday and just observe what I'm doing, and we can meet and talk and so forth." And he came in, and he had a great time. And at the end of the hour, he said, "Is it possible to come back again?" I said, "Ryan, it would be terrific." And I said, "Maybe we can find something. Maybe you could help me as an intern do some research or something like that." And he said, "Oh, great." He said, "Could I bring my brother with me?" And I knew Ryan at this point. He was from New Brunswick, New Jersey. And I said, "Sure." I said, "Is he nearby? Is he?" "He's a student at GW.
3: Oh, wow.
4: I said, "You're kidding me." He said, "We're twins." And so his brother, Chris Goynos came over. And both of them are the most wonderful guys. They knew so much about the music. And I play classic jazz, Basie and Duke Ellington and Louis Armstrong and, you know, Duke Ellington, that sort of thing, Ella Fitzgerald, Billie Holiday. And so I said to them, "Are you aware of WRGW? I said, "You know, they have this eclectic menu of music, and they have an international audience. Had you ever thought about doing your own radio program?" So I said, "I'll make an audition. I'll produce an audition CD for you. You guys could act as hosts. Come to the RGW breakfast. I'll introduce you to the manager. And that way you guys can engage in a conversation." Well, as it turned out, there was a slot open. And for a year or so, Chris and Ryan Goynos produced an hour program here of classic jazz, and had such a terrific experience with being part of WRTW.
3: That's really fantastic. Yeah. I think one thing that has been, I don't know, super, like, amazing about the station, and just within the past year or so, really, is just the amount of people that are interested in joining. And I think, like, even just last semester in the fall, we had, I think, over 200 people that were interested in joining, which was fantastic. And, you know, well, not all of them end up joining, because that would be amazing if we did have that high of a retention rate of 100%. But we got, like, about 100 new members in the fall, which was fantastic. And I think it's just kind of all accredited to, like, the staff and just the students within the station who really kind of put the work in and make sure that folks know about the station and that we can be heard, you know, across campus and, you know, like you said, international. We were looking at our listener chart last night. We had some people tuning in from Morocco.
4: Oh my gosh.
3: And it was a GW Radio alum, and they commented on one of our posts on social media, and they said, like, tuning in from Morocco right now, like, good luck on the broadcast tonight. It was really something. Wonderful.
4: You know, I don't think people come to George Washington University to be part of WRGW. They come for law. They come for international affairs. They come for medicine. They come for business. However, when they discover RGW and they become a part of this great GW institution, there's so much that they gain they didn't expect to gain. I just had a wonderful conversation with one of your staff members in the lobby, and she hosts the program every week, and she said to me, you know, I'm a kind of an inhibited person, and I was always stammering, and I always felt awkward when I had to speak. But I became intrigued with RGW, and I became a producer, and then I became a host. And when I'm listening to her, and I'm thinking, she is so articulate, has so much poise, and it's because of the experience she gained as being a host. And as I mentioned to her, that skill set of being confident in public speaking, being able to go to a job interview and feel that you have the confidence, that's a peripheral benefit from being a member of RGW. You don't go in for that. You go in because you love sports, or you love news, or you love some form of music, and or, you know, it's just terrific.
3: Yeah, it really is. And that's also one thing I feel like is kind of like an adjacent skill that you acquire from being in radio, is that you just learn how to talk. You learn how to speak eloquently, because when you're on the air, you don't know who's listening sometimes. You could have, for all I know, we could have 50 listeners right now. That's not all documented, but that's entirely possible, you know? And I think it's something where you just want to be putting the best version of yourself forward, and you want to just be as professional and, you know, well-spoken as possible. And that's something that really kind of carries over to just interactions you have with people, or in, like, the professional world, rather, or even just in conversation, like in daily life.
4: Yes. Oh, it's so true, Owen, you know, and I work with students, our student commencement speaker, and we talk about the importance of developing that skill set of public speaking. There's an old adage, something to the effect that most people fear public speaking more than they fear drowning, because at least in drowning you get it over with quickly.
3: Right.
4: But to have to get up and speak for 5 or 10 minutes, and the experience and the confidence. You know, the students you pick this year to come and talk about the sports department and the marketing department at WRGW, as I watched them when they were on stage and watching you guys engage, they seem to have, like, they were 30-year-old people, not 20-year-old people, from the sense of confidence I felt.
3: Right.
4: And the poise that they exhibited on stage. And so that's sort of a peripheral benefit of the radio station. But the fact that you connect with alumni all over the world, and that they can stay in touch with Colonials basketball and the Colonials sports and still feel a part of the institution they love, George Washington University, I think is amazing. To have been doing it for 90 years is phenomenal.
3: Yeah, you know, we've been at it this morning since about 8 a.m. as well. So, I mean, we went all through the night. So we started yesterday at 5 p.m., which was great. And we had an opener with all the student staff for the station. So we had about 10 of us in here kind of just, you know, getting a nice powwow going and chatting about our time at the station, etc. And throughout the night, we had some in-studio like music groups coming in play. So these were all student musicians that came and performed some of their work. So that was for about 2 hours. We had some pre-recorded stuff that we just aired, so we had time to break down, you know,
4: all of the
3: in-studio equipment. And then had some miscellaneous programming throughout the evening, you know, some shenanigans in the station, just like playing games and everything.
4: Sure.
3: And then in the morning, so we had this really fantastic alumni portion, which went about 6 hours. So it went from 8 a.m. to 2 p.m., so it just wrapped up about an hour ago. And we had alum from, I don't know, early 70s all the way to 2016. So it was a really great broad kind of spectrum of people that have been at the station and at GW and just really still have that passion and like fire for radio. So
4: yes,
3: it was really great.
4: And a lot of them found it here as being a part of this institution. They didn't come here. Again, we emphasize, I'm going to GW because they have WRGW. They come here and discover this great institution, and it just becomes the fat part of the fabric of their lives. I mean, they care. I have one RGW moment. I was just thinking of sitting here, Owen, and mentioning Michael Friedman's name, because Michael continues to be such a creative person, and we actually did a live broadcast in the studio where I'm sitting right now with Tony Bennett, who came in on a Sunday morning,
3: right,
4: in February of 2002. And it was an unforgettable morning. I mean, the halls were teeming with people who wanted to meet him, but they were looking through the glass. We had speakers outside, and they heard the program, and it was amazing the feedback from people. As you mentioned, to me, it was the first time I realized what a strong international audience you have, the number of people from around the world who called and said,
3: right,
4: I actually enjoyed that moment.
3: Yeah, no, it's been really, really wonderful. And I think that is such a good point that, you know, there are folks who will be listening from wherever they are in the world, because GW alum end up, they're scattered across the globe, but, you know, they will, I think, always kind of know their roots, especially when it comes to radio, you know. And a lot of folks in this, like Tori Kerr was here today. I don't know if you remember her.
4: Yes.
3: But she produces a show at SiriusXM right now. So, and she, I believe, was, I want to say she was she was music director.
4: Yes.
3: Back in like 2010, 2012 time frame. So she was here and she's doing stuff in radio still. And, you know, everyone goes on to do great things. I think WRGW is such a good, like, you know, trampoline into an actual career in broadcast. So
4: it's an unforgettable experience. And I want to congratulate you and for this great broadcast that you've organized and inspired, and just wish the radio station another 900 years.
3: Oh, you know, we're hoping. I think that would be wonderful. Hopefully by then we'll just be, you know, transmitting things to each other's brains or something like that 900 years from now. But
4: you know what? It cannot. I did a presentation on the Jazz Cruise recently on a gentleman named Willis Conover. And Willis Conover, from 1955 till the early 1990s, was on The Voice of America, which is legally not able to broadcast in the United States. But if you had a shortwave radio, you could tune into Willis Conover. And he did a very special program called Music USA, and it was all jazz. His theme song was Duke Ellington's theme, Take the A-Train.
3: Right.
4: And so he was broadcasting Louis Armstrong and Duke and all of the Dave Brubeck, a 2010 honorary degree recipient from GW, all of this great American classic jazz all around the world, behind the Iron Curtain, in the Mideast, throughout South America. And the world was discovering these classic American artists because of Willis Conover. And he had a profound effect on how the United States was represented culturally around the world. And in doing the research, I found a quote from Mark Fisher in the Washington Post when he was writing an appreciation of Willis Conover after Willis died.
3: Right.
4: And it applies to what we've been talking about, Owen, and why radio is so effective. And I hope that we aren't just communicating through telepathy 900 years from
3: now.
4: Yeah,
3: of course.
4: But Mark Fisher said about radio, quote, "When radio works, it grabs hold of one person at a time and creates a bond between the unseen voice and the listener. And as that one-on-one relationship grows more intimate, the listener gains a sense of belonging to something where each individual, regardless of the degree of physical separation from one another, is a crucial part. And that's what you guys do every day here at RGW.
3: Yeah, sure is. That's a very, very nice quote. And Dick, thank you so much for
4: thank
3: coming
4: you,
3: on.
4: Thank you, Owen.
3: We got to wrap this segment, but please stay tuned.
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1: Yeah, I am from Tasmania. That's the island state of Australia. And I am listening to... 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
1: Hi, my name's Mike, and I'm ringing from Tasmania. 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
1: Yeah, I am from Tasmania. That's the island state of Australia. And I am listening to... 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
1: Hi, my name's Mike, and I'm ringing from Tasmania. 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

0: here at WRGW. And first up, we have Max Blackman, who will be calling, who during his time here was the hip hop director, which is a long gone position. And I definitely want to talk about that, as well as other things about his life here. So he will be calling in a second. We're just waiting for that call. We're also going to be talking to Hillary Dill right after, who was our general manager last year, so fresh on the alumni train.
1: Hi.
0: Hi, Max. This is Deanna. How are you?
1: Hey, I'm good. How are you?
0: Great. I'm so happy that we have you on. How's your day so far? It's pretty early in the morning.
1: It just started.
0: Yeah, it just started. Same for me. I truly rolled out of bed and came into the studio.
1: Oh, yeah.
0: Got a long day ahead.
1: Obviously, haven't been up all night, right?
0: No, I decided to get some sleep before being here for 6 hours straight because my day does not end until like midnight today, so I needed that sleep. But there's some kids in the studio right now who got like 2 or 3 hours of sleep. So
1: I believe
0: dedicated to the 24-hour broadcast for sure.
1: Well, you know, it only happens once every 90 years, right?
0: Yeah, very excited for that 100-year coming up in 10 years.
1: Oh, yeah, for sure. Maybe I'll call in then, too.
0: Maybe, yeah. Maybe I'll call in. We'll be on the same call.
1: That'd be great.
0: That'd be so fun. All right, so I just want to start with getting a little bit of a background, talking about your time here outside of radio. So what year you were here and what did you study? And where are you from, actually, too?
1: So I graduated in 2015, and I was in the Elliott School. Majored in international affairs, focusing in conflict resolution, and I'm from Arlington, Virginia.
0: Awesome. And are you working in anything that has to do with being in Elliott and what you studied, or did you go a completely different track?
1: I do not do anything related to what I studied. I actually was fortunate enough to find myself in the music business.
0: Awesome.
1: I work for an organization called Sound Exchange. We pay out music royalties from non-interactive digital media. So that's, it includes SiriusXM, Pandora, other entities like that. And so if you want, I can get into a little bit more about what I do exactly.
0: Yeah, I would love to hear about that. Hillary, who's coming in next, actually also works at Sound Exchange.
1: Yes, she does.
0: That's so cool. I did not make that connection until just now.
1: Yeah, I didn't realize, well, I can't remember how we got to the fact that she was at WRGW also. I think we maybe overlapped 1 year, or she was maybe a freshman the year after I left. But yeah, I see Hillary all the time. We work on the same floor, in the same office, and all that stuff.
0: That's so cool. So before we get into your time at WRGW, I kind of want to hear more about that job and how that works out and what your day-to-day is like.
1: For sure. So I am I'm the senior LOD specialist, and so LOD stands for letter of direction. We use letters of direction to allocate royalties from an artist to what we call a non-performing creative participant. So that is essentially a producer, a mixer, or an engineer. And so originally Sound Exchange did this kind of as a courtesy to artists, because normally within their deals, they need to send money to these people. But after the passing of the Music Modernization Act, it wrote this into law. And so now there are a little bit of stricter guidelines and, you know, different documentation and other add-ons to the letter of direction. And so I do that pretty much every weekday, allocating royalties from an artist to a producer based on whatever documentation they sent into us and kind of interpreting that one way or another.
0: That's amazing. And do you think WRGW, your time here and exploring that kind of music loving side outside of academia, led you to pursue that career, or did you do something right after graduating different?
1: No, 100%. I growing up didn't even think that being in music was a thing if you weren't a musician. And so I think it was at orientation. I met a friend, and we were talking. We were both into hip hop, and he was saying how he was going to go check out the radio station, and I was like, "Yeah, okay, I'm interested." went and checked out the radio station, met some other people.

0: that were participating in WRGW, and, you know, was asked to intern for a show and was super excited. And then I kind of got the ball rolling from there. And even after I graduated, you know, I thought, oh, okay, I'm going to do something related to international affairs. And I started working for a think tank. But I wasn't really fulfilled working in that position. And I really thought, you know what, this is the only time I got to shoot my shot and try to get into music.
1: Yeah.
0: And was fortunate enough to apply for a position at Sound Exchange, for the same position that Hillary's in now.
1: Okay.
0: And I, yeah, and so that's kind of started this path. I really haven't told many people this. I recently got into a grad school program at NYU to study music business. So, looking
1: amazing.
0: To continue this and really make music business my career.
1: Wow, I love to hear that. I love to hear, because I feel like I've had the same journey. I'm a journalism student, and just because I did yearbook in high school, which is random, mm-hmm. and I was like, oh, let's see what happens, and then I started doing WRGW, and I was like, okay, this is definitely what I want to keep doing. I interned at Sirius my sophomore year. I was like, this is so awesome. I saw a lot of WRGW alumni there. And it was, I feel like doing something like this definitely changes your outlook on what you want to do.
0: 100%.
1: Which I really love. We have someone coming in, Mark Cates, who also studied something completely different and now helps run a full-blown production company and record company, which is really cool. And I got to talk to him a little bit, and he was talking about how WRGW made him completely want to do that. So that's super cool to hear that that's the experience for a lot of people.
0: Yeah, for sure.
1: To talk more about your time here, I want to hear about what a hip-hop director is, because that is completely gone this year. I don't know how long it's been. And what that job entailed, and what landed you in that job.
0: So when I was hip-hop director, the main position that I had was to basically make charts, to have, you know, the hip-hop shows play the songs on those charts, and to kind of facilitate anything related to hip-hop in terms of hip-hop shows that were on the station and things like that. I think it kind of came out of, we kind of restructured the e-board when I think I was a junior or senior, and so that resulted in us having like a music director, and then underneath that we had three different directors in different genres. I think we had like a rock director, a hip-hop director, and like an everything else director. And so there was a hip-hop director when I came to GW, and I took the over kind of for him. But so yeah, it was just kind of like to monitor what was going on with hip-hop and how it related to WRGW, whether it was within DC or in general. It was kind of like listen to other shows and make sure everybody's doing everything compliantly and things like that. That was kind of part of it as well. And so I got into being the hip-hop director because I am still super into hip-hop, and I was definitely most interested in that when I joined WRGW, and I was on a show as an intern called The Schoolyard, which was led by the hip-hop director at the time, whose name is Saeed Barhoush. And I think he's still in music in some capacity. I just loved being on air and talking about hip-hop and doing that kind of stuff. And so after that, my second semester of freshman year, I was able to get a show and get a time slot. It was called You Know What It Is. There are still some fans of You Know What It Is. They want me to bring it back. I think I know all of it by name. But I did that for 4 years. And then after, you know, when I was a junior, I was able to become hip-hop director. I've always been into hip-hop and music. But like I said, I never thought it was anything that I could take seriously outside of being a rapper or musician until I joined WRGW.
1: Yeah, have you ever dabbled in making your own hip-hop music, or is it just a admire from afar kind of thing?
0: I'm a really bad rapper. I've never, like, recorded anything and put it out. I only would do, like, you know, if there was, like, a high school project and it was, like, you can make a song, I would, you know, maybe try to rap and it would be bad. And then I thought I would try to get into production somehow.
1: Mm-hmm.
0: So I ended up taking an electronic music course through GW, through this music school.
1: Oh, wow.
0: And it was really, really hard. And due to some unforeseen circumstances, mostly related to user error with Google Calendars, I just really struggled through that class.
1: Oh, no.
0: And I passed it. But it was not easy. So that kind of all discouraged me from making music, which is part of why I figured, like, I'll just try to do something related to international affairs after mm-hmm. I graduate. But yeah, so I have never really tried, but it's hard, and I'd rather be on the business side facilitating it at this point.
1: Yeah, I definitely get that. I also took a music class at GW, which led to a very embarrassing cover of a song that I actually worked on with the station manager of WRGW at the time, and, you know, it made me realize I definitely do not want to go into the creative side of music.
0: Yeah, for sure. I completely understand.
1: So you were talking about how you still have some fans of your show. What would you say are some of your favorite moments, or when you talk about your time in college radio, like things that you find yourself going back to?
0: Well, I have a couple of cool interviews that I did
1: mm-hmm.
0: that I facilitated, or I had a very industrious intern who became a co-host named Kareem Abdul Wadud, and he was able to get a lot of people into the studio, honestly. I interviewed Theophilus London twice.
1: Oh, wow.
0: Once when he was in town to have a show, and then another time he played string playing. And I interviewed another guy named Phil Ade, who right now is very instrumental in making music with Wale, but who was a local kind of DC guy who is bubbling. I interviewed Mike Will Made It through WLGW, and that was a little bit after, I think I had just graduated, but they gave me that opportunity, which is great. Interviewed a lot of people from DC. You know, I had originally thought, like, nobody would want to come to Foggy Bottom at 10 p.m. and I was wrong. You know, a lot of people were definitely interested. I interviewed Fat Trow, who, I don't know if you know him, but he's kind of like a, I'm going to call him like a DC street legend by any means, but he was a pretty prominent rapper in the scene. And yeah, so that was one thing that I really enjoyed that was pretty, I was pretty prominent and able to do. And then I also was very into sports. I'm still very into sports. And I was part of the sports department as well. I produced a lot of GW men's and women's basketball games. Some games I think that were in the tournament, you know, when GW Women's Hoops was in it. I wasn't able to produce when the men's team was in it. They were in it my junior year of college.
1: Okay.
0: I was studying abroad at the time, but I produced a lot of basketball games, which I really enjoyed. It gave me a lot of experience, you know, how to operate a soundboard and how to do that kind of stuff. So it was great. I mean, you know, I really enjoyed my time at WRGW. And there was one time I called a women's basketball game. I'll never forget it. It was GW at George Mason.
1: Okay.
0: And I went with this person named Haley Milan, who is, she's currently a sports broadcaster. I just think she may be like the sports anchor in Tampa or something. I don't remember exactly where. But so she was my color commentator. I was the play-by-play person, and it was so much harder than I expected it was going to be. And that's the only game I ever called.
1: Never again.
0: Yeah, no, that was it. But yeah, so those are some of the top highlights, I'd say, you know, and helping to organize some of the events that we did was really fun, too.
1: Mm-hmm. Yeah, that sounds...
0: So, yeah.
1: That sounds so fun. So,
0: mm-hmm.
1: I want to talk about what do you think everything that you learned here or your time here, what has kept with you the longest? Was it the community? Was it, you know, learning more about music?
0: I think it was definitely the community. You know, I still keep in touch with a handful of people from WRGW. I'm actually, so I mentioned that I got into this grad school program. Another WRGW alum also got into the grad school program with me. So we'll both be going, theoretically. I don't know if they know if she's submitted her deposit and all that stuff. But yeah, we both got into the program, and we were both super excited when we figured out that we had even just applied. And so that's been great. You know, I still keep in touch with, you know, I made great friends through the radio. And so that's been pretty important, I think. And then also, like I said, you know, the fact that I realized that I can really do, you know, I can have a career in music, is something that I never thought I would be into. I mean, I've been a big fan of music since I was, probably middle school is the earliest I can remember freaking out about music. And so it definitely had a big impact on my current goals and aspirations. And I kind of wish that I had taken it a little more seriously, honestly, because it really is a really great platform to be able to use to, you know, showcase your work and your talent and your knowledge, and can be more of a springboard than I'd ever thought it could be when I was there. So, yeah, I mean, I definitely think it's been pretty impactful, and it's something that I reminisce about all the time.
1: Yeah. What would you say was your favorite music moment while you were here? I know that I can definitely look back at certain albums, certain releases, and be completely brought back to, you know, like my freshman dorm and hearing that for the first time. What do you think were your favorite music moments of your time here?
0: In terms of like what happened in music when I was there, I think one big thing was A$AP Rocky's rise. That was a big thing for me. I had heard about him probably 2 or 3 weeks before he released his, I guess, technically second mixtape, Live Love ASAP, which really blew him up. And I remember, I still think it's one of the best mixtapes that's ever been released. And that was a big deal. I also remember Odd Future was really having their moment when I had my show and was Hip Hop Director. And that was a really big deal. What else? I think Young Thug also kind of came to rise when I was, Hip Hop Director and at WRGW. And I had the opportunity to go see him a couple times.
1: Oh,
0: wasn't able to bring him in the studio or anything. That would have been insane. But yeah, so that was a big deal. I remember the first time I ever heard Chief Keef's I Don't Like. That was after we had interviewed Phil Ade. I remember we were asking him, like, so what are you listening to right now? He was really sheepish. You know, he's a pretty lyrical rapper, has a lot of, you know, melodies and that kind of thing. And he was like, I'm listening to this song and I'm kind of embarrassed to tell you guys about it. It's called I Don't Like by Chief Keef. And it is so good. And we're like, Chief Keef, who's that? Like, that's so random. And I remember we put it on and we're like, oh my God, this is insane. That was a cool moment. And you know, I remember watching the video and it had like a couple hundred thousand views, which is a lot for hip hop, but now I'm sure it has over 100 million or something like that. I mean, I totally made that up. But, yeah, so those were some pretty big moments. I remember, in terms of GW, Childish Gambino performed on campus, which was really cool. I went to that. I remember Logic performed in the Mitchell basement. Which was pretty random. But and I don't even think I went because I don't think I'd even heard of him. But now obviously he's like this big star. I mean, I went to a lot of cool shows. I saw Odd Future at the 930 Club when they were doing their first tour, which was nuts.
1: Wow.
0: I saw a show that was Danny Brown, Schoolboy Q, A$AP Rocky, which is super cool. When I studied abroad, in Santiago, Chile, and I saw Mos Def down there when he came. At the time, he wasn't allowed entrance into the United States, because he was living in South Africa and declared himself a free citizen that was not tied to any country.
1: Oh, wow.
0: And so the U.S. basically said, that's cool. Well, you're not allowed back for now, at least. I think he's in the U.S. now, but I saw him in Chile, which kind of, I mean, you know, it wasn't in D.C., but it definitely still happened when I was involved in WRGW. And yeah, those were kind of some of the big moments that I can think of. I think I saw Nas at the Kennedy Center.
1: Okay.
0: Perform with the NSO. I can't remember if it was Nas or... Oh, no, it was Kendrick Lamar. I saw Kendrick Lamar perform with the National Symphony Orchestra at the Kennedy Center, which is really cool. That was a really cool experience. Yeah. So those are kind of the big ones that I can think of off the top of my head, at least.
1: Well, it sounds like you did a lot during your time here and even in your time in Chile. We've got an interview at 8:30, but do you have any last things you want to give a shout out to? Anything that you want to talk about before we let you go?
0: Yeah, I mean, shout out to everybody that I did radio with. I could list off a million names, but I won't do that to you. You know, I think we were really able to develop a solid community, and a really good bond. And as I've mentioned already, you know, it was some of the best times that I had in college. And, you know, and that goes back for music and sports. I mean, I wasn't able to talk a lot about my time in sports, but it was very, you know, both of those were super great times. You know, I was able to kind of feel like it was almost like a refuge. You know, if I had a big test or an exam or something, I always knew, you know, at 10 o'clock on Wednesday night, I had to be at the studio, you know, and I had to put together at least somewhat of a playlist and figure out some topics to talk about. Or, you know, it was, I think it was like every Friday at 5 p.m., you know, I had sports. And so I went and was part of a couple different sports shows and loved talking about sports. And so I had to kind of keep up on news and things like that. And yeah, it was a great refuge that I never realized how much I liked it until it was gone, kind of thing. And so, yeah, I look back on those times very fondly.
1: Do you have anything to do with that radio spot, Hip Hop Sex?
0: Now that No, I don't. That was before me.
1: Okay, they did a best spots bracket last night as part of programming, and that one that came out on top. So.
0: Oh yeah, that completely makes sense. 100%. I really like that one. Oh yeah, totally. I really like the one that's the Mr. Metz song. It starts to meet the Metz.
1: Oh yeah. Metz,
0: step right up and
1: that one's still good
0: play. Yeah,
1: we've got
0: I love that one.
1: In here.
0: Yeah, for sure. Yeah, we made some new ones, but we weren't able to do a lot of them. I remember that was an initiative by, I think it was Jordan Groby, to try to make some new spots. And he's going to be on at 9 o'clock, I think, right?
1: Yeah, 9, yeah.
0: Yeah, I saw he posted something about that. He's great, and he's a super interesting guy. Those were some of my favorite spots. I feel like if I heard some of them, I'd be like, oh, snap, you know.
1: Well, in a second, when
0: your favorite song comes on or something.
1: Some of them.
0: Okay, good.
1: Yeah. Well, thank you so much for calling in. It was so great to talk to you.
0: Yeah, I appreciate it. Sorry about the drop call thing. That was weird.
1: Oh,
0: but
1: I already forgot about it.
0: Yeah, it was good. It was really nice to talk to you, too. And I'm excited that you guys are celebrating the 90th year in such a cool way.
1: Yeah, we're very excited. We're almost done with this 24-hour broadcast, so a lot of work has been put into it.
0: We gotta keep on going.
1: Well, thank you so much for calling in, and I hope to see you around.
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2: Mm-hmm.
3: They showed me, how you can really do whatever you want with a radio show, and you can make it very personal and talk about yourself and talk about what's going on in the world and be authentic and funny. And I just knew that this was like a really great creative outlet. And so I had my own show. I try to always kind of be a little reminiscent of them, and they taught me, you know, to have structured segments and to plan out and to be very, very good to your interns. And I think that was just a really great learning experience for me.
2: Yeah, it probably even introduced you really to like the community aspect of radio, which is like such a thing.
3: For sure.
2: Definitely helps you find your people. And what's your radio show now? How did you get into it? How'd you come up with it?
3: So my radio show now is called Here's the Thing, Please Don't Sue Us, Alec Baldwin. We did not know that Alec Baldwin has a podcast on WNYC called Here's the Thing.
2: Oh.
3: So it was just Here's the Thing, and then we had to add Please Don't Sue Us. My show is, it's like my favorite thing in the world. It's with my co-hosts are Courtney and Brandon and Rose, and we talk about pop culture, we talk about our lives, and it's really, on paper it sounds very kind of simple and almost basic, but the laughter and the community that we have when we're together, I think makes it something really special.
2: Yeah, no, I feel like that chemistry you get with your co-hosts is like so magic, and mm-hmm. like is weirdly like you can't relate to anyone else the same way as them. So how did you get into the job that you have now? Like why did you apply? How is it working out for you?
3: So a lot of this was being in the right place at the right time. I hate when people say that on podcasts, like how did you get to where you are? It's like, well, kind of like just being in the right place.
2: Yeah.
3: Because I applied to be assistant programming director mm-hmm. at the end of last year. I wanted to be involved in WRGW. It is something that I thought was super cool. The application asked for a very like organized, detail-oriented, like spreadsheet kind of person. And that's...
2: You're definitely that person.
3: That's like... That just seemed like the perfect fit for me. You know, Pooji was going abroad this fall, so it was really kind of a training role to take over this fall. And I'm really lucky that she was able to teach me everything. I mean, she's like the greatest like person ever. Like I look up to her so much. Like she's like my like role model. And I just, now that she's back, we're co-programming directors mm-hmm. and it's really awesome. I love this position. I love being able to, you know, make the schedule and see people in interviews. And one thing that's really special about being the programming director is for a lot of the station, you are their only point of contact on eBoard. And so you kind of become the face of the station for a lot of people because mm-hmm. You see them in an interview and they're getting emails from you every week. Because programming sends out the weekly email. And that is a really special thing to be able to have a connection not only with board, but also
2: everyone
3: with people
2: in the station.
3: And when someone tells me what their show is, I know. Like
2: you're like, I just put that into the system.
3: Exactly.
2: Yeah.
3: Mm-hmm. I like know what's going on with their show, and I'll be able, you know, it's nice to have that like intimate knowledge of people, and it makes them feel appreciated and like a part of the station, which is the goal, I think, should always be the goal.
2: Yeah, no, it's definitely the goal. Thank you so much for interviewing with me.
3: Yeah, no problem.
2: Your position is so cool.
3: Thanks.
2: And I'm so glad that you have it.
3: Thank you. This was fun.
4: Hey, this is Hillary.
1: Hey, Hillary, this is Deanna. So excited to talk to you. Thank you for
4: cool,
1: calling
4: me
1: in
4: too.
1: So early in the morning.
4: Yeah, I'm sitting here drinking coffee, and I'm proud of myself for being awake.
1: Yeah, it's a Saturday at 8:30. It was really hard to find anyone that would call in, but thank you for coming in clutch last minute.
4: I felt the loyalty. I was like, I need to.
1: Just if there are any people who are listening and don't know who you are, can I get a quick introduction?
4: Yeah, so my name is Hillary. I graduated in May, so pretty recent alumni. It feels weird to be an alumni. And I was the general manager of WRGW last year, my senior year. Before that, I was the station manager for, I think, about a year and a half. And then before that, I was the production director and just loved WRGW, was happy to be on board most of college.
1: Yeah, that's a long time running. Do you have a moment that you can pinpoint that you first heard about WRGW, or the first time you tuned into a show, or the first time you thought about even, you know, participating in this program?
4: Definitely. So I was a nerd, and when I was looking at colleges, I was already super into music in high school and was like, I want to do college radio when I get to college. So I didn't, like, check if colleges had college radio before, like, applying or anything. I wasn't that dedicated. But when I knew I was going to GW, I think it was probably, like, that summer before college started in June, I'm guessing, I was like, oh, let's see if they have a college radio station. And I looked it up and was so excited. I was like, oh my God, this seems so cool. I was like reading the FAQ on the website, and I tuned in, and I didn't know about rewinds. So, like, I didn't know I was listening to old content, but when I tuned in, they were interviewing Fidlar, who I was obsessed with. And so I freaked out. I was like, yep, these are my people. This is where I'm going to be in college. So that org fair in September, I made sure to stop at WRGW and was like, yeah, I'm joining this. Hi.
1: That's so awesome. That's so funny that the rewind happened to be something that you were super into.
4: I know. It was very lucky.
1: And what was the first thing that you did? What show did you intern on? Was it something that you loved, or was it something that was just a stepping stone for you?
4: Mine was kind of random, but it was really cool. It was called Rattle and Hum by Elliot Greiner, and he did, like, a lot of blues music, a lot of, like, 60s rock, very specific. Definitely a lot of, like, blues and musicians I didn't really know as well. I was super intimidated by him at first because he was an older, I think he was a junior, and I was a freshman. He seemed really cool, and he seemed super knowledgeable. He's very, like, I feel like when you think of college radio, you think of people like Elliot, who just, like, they know so much about their genre. And, yeah, I was so shy. I would just, like, I was so intimidated, I guess. But he was super friendly, super awesome. Let me play some music on the show. I remember the first thing I ever chose to play on his show was Ruby Tuesday by the Rolling Stones, which I thought kind of went with his genre. I would go more rock, he'd go more blues, but he was really nice to let me play stuff during the show, and I was always trying to choose good songs to kind of go with his theme.
1: Impress.
4: Yeah, for sure. And it was really cool with Elliot because he was, I think he helped on the blog at the time, the music blog, and so my freshman year, I think it was October, he set it up so I interviewed a band for the blog, and that was something I wouldn't have, like, searched for that opportunity on my own, but he encouraged me to do it and helped me set up all the questions. And that was such an awesome, like, I am a freshman in college and this band is treating me with respect while I interview them.
1: That's
4: such
1: so
4: an awesome
1: cool.
4: moment.
1: That's so cool that he set that up for you, because I feel like there's a lot of opportunity for cool things like that between interns and hosts, and I feel like it doesn't get done a lot, and that's a cool thing to hear. And what did you do after that? What did you move on to?
4: Yeah, so after that, I moved on to my show. Oh, my first show actually was called Dad's After Dark. It was hosted with Jordan Mullaney, who's a good friend of mine. And our idea was to play dad music each week, but to choose a concept. So we did things like sad dad, heartbroken dad, vacation dad. And so there's a lot of, we both like a lot of like 60s, 70s, 80s, 90s rock. So we were able to play a lot of that. We thought if we put After Dark in the title that the programming director, the powers that be, would give us a nighttime show, but we were second semester freshmen and had our show at 1 p.m. I would go straight to the Vern after for my UW.
1: Oh, classic freshman activity, just hopping from here to there.
4: Yeah, definitely.
1: And how long was that show on for? Did you just do it for one semester, or did you do it for a while?
4: That one, we just did for one semester, okay. And then decided to go our separate ways. And so after that, I had the same title the rest of college for my show, and it was Can't Hardly Wait. The concept changed a little. So the first semester, sophomore year, is basically just me playing music I liked, and there wasn't really a concept. And then after that, I had the same concept the rest of college, which was that I chose a character I liked from, like, a movie or a TV show, and I made a playlist for them based
1: oh, wow.
4: on songs. It was really fun. It was, I would do, sometimes I'd just play stuff from the soundtrack of the show if it was good, but mostly it was either songs I thought they would listen to or songs I thought, like, related to their storyline or them as a character. it's fun because I love TV and movies, so I got to kind of combine the two.
1: Yeah, that sounds... I didn't know you did that. That sounds like such a good show to listen into and such a fun topic to explore, to kind of put yourself in the head of someone else and create
4: that playlist. Yeah, it was really fun. I just finished watching Fleabag, which is that show on Amazon, and I was like, oh my god, I want to make a playlist for her.
1: Well, I feel like now I want to have another one of these events and just have alumni come in and let them take over the board and see what they want to do. So maybe you might have some time to come in and do your Fleabag set. I would love to hear that for sure.
4: Yeah.
1: And how did you, what about Bored? How did you start your journey in that?
4: Yeah, it's definitely a pretty funny experience. I applied at like end of freshman year when the apps came out. I knew I wanted to be on Bored. I didn't really care what I did. So I think I applied for 6 out of 12 positions. We later put a cap on how many positions people could apply for, probably for people like me. And I wrote so much for each one. I was like, I could be alumni director, I could be programming, I could be... I went in on this application, and looking back, it's kind of embarrassing, but I mean, you know, if I was choosing someone and I saw the effort they put in, if the roles were reversed, I think I would respect that, but definitely, that's a little embarrassing. And so I didn't get any of those positions that I applied for. But I think they admired my clear, like, dedication, willingness to learn. And so they called me and they were like, how about production? And I was like, yeah, sure. Like, making spots, that sounds fun. Sounds easy enough. And so I was a co-production director with this guy, Lucas Crampton, who I think he was abroad that first semester. So it was, like, just me. Yeah, so I started off with production director. I was super excited. It was just Sam Hardy and I were the two freshmen on Bored. And so it was really cool at the end of freshman year, like having the old Bored, new Bored party, and just getting to meet the seniors going out, like who are graduating soon. But like, so Jordan Groby, I knew him very vaguely then. I know him a little better now, but he was just like kind of iconic. I feel like he's a WRGW legend.
1: Yeah, he's coming
4: a little,
1: into
4: even
1: the
4: though
1: studio for an interview at 9.
4: Yeah,
1: and the person who called in earlier also mentioned him in this interview, so I feel like he's definitely getting icon status just by how many times he gets mentioned.
4: But yeah, so I was actually only production director for one semester because the station manager, Mariah Theobald, graduated early and the position opened up, and so I applied for it and was lucky, very lucky that I was chosen. And so I was so excited. I can't even explain. Like, just, I've never been someone who's like, I want to be a leader. Like, let me take these opportunities to be in charge. I'm, like, not in a bad way, but I'm just kind of passive, I think, in life. in a way that works for me. But this was something where I just loved WRGW so much that I was seeking out these opportunities to do more. And so as a sophomore, being station manager, I think it definitely made me, like, more confident as a leader, because I was talking to people older than me, and I don't know, it was awesome. It was great. Pat Geiger was the general manager at the time. He is one of the nicest people I've ever met. He did such a great job as GM. I always felt very confident with the station in Pat's hands, and it was great working with him. He was like, it was hard for him, I imagine, to kind of have his second in command leave halfway through the year, but he did a really good job in helping me learn what I needed to learn and progress and help lead with him.
1: That's so cool that formed you into a leader. And did you want to work in music when you first came into college, or was like your time here something that definitely solidified that passion?
4: Yeah, I knew I liked music. Like in high school, I was I was always on Tumblr getting the like indie music gossip. I was very interested in, like, I'd follow my favorite band, see, like, oh, my God, they're in Austin this week. I was so obsessed. And so I knew I was interested in music, but, yeah, I definitely had no idea I wanted to do anything with it. I started saying, probably, like, sophomore year, like, oh, it'd be cool to have a job that it dealt with music in some capacity. And I never, like, senior year, last year, when people were asking what I wanted to do, I said, again, like, something with music would be cool. But I didn't know what I wanted to do. I interned at some music venues, which I really liked, but I wasn't sure if that was a viable option because I wanted to stay in DC and just it's kind of hard to get hired at these venues because they only have so many office jobs where they need people that are working on marketing or working on booking. And so I ended up really lucky because I'm in D.C. and I'm working at Sound Exchange, which I listened to the end of the last interview,
1: yeah.
4: and I believe that was Max, Yeah, so he's my coworker now, which
1: That's
4: is
1: so
4: incredible.
1: Cool.
4: It's so funny because I didn't know him in college, and he came up to me one of my first days because, like, my bio went to the office, and I said I was general manager of the radio station when I was at GW, and he came up to me right away and introduced himself and was like, I did WRGW as the hip-hop director. And I was like, oh, my gosh, I love the bond.
1: Yeah, I've got WRGW people everywhere in D.C., I feel like, in all of the music jobs. There's someone there. Which is super cool.
4: Yeah, for sure.
1: And what do you do at that job? Sorry, keep going.
4: Yeah, so I'm an account. Yeah, I'm an account manager at Sound Exchange. So I don't know if Max gave the spiel already, but basically every musician is or should be registered with us because we're a nonprofit that just give them the royalties that they earn for being on like Pandora, Sirius, any non-interactive digital streaming. And so my job is just I set up new registrations. So when someone goes online and registers, I'm processing it. I'm making sure that I know what bands they're in, what songs they're claiming, that they like have direct deposit set up. And it's really awesome because I'm talking to musicians and their representatives every day. And just as a 22-year-old, it feels so cool to be on the phone with some rep and like they're asking me questions and I know how to answer them. And it's really cool. It's like I definitely didn't really know about Sound Exchange till senior year when I was starting to think about what would happen after graduation, and I'm super happy to be at a job that deals with music, especially right out of college, missing WRGW. It's like I still get that fix.
1: That's awesome. When I asked Max this question, he had a lot to say, so I kind of want to pass it on to you. What would you say are some like music highlights or some of your favorite moments that when you talk about your time here at WRGW, you find yourself going back to a lot?
4: Yeah, I think one of my favorite moments was definitely our fall gig my senior year. So when I was general manager, I was so nervous. I like could not sleep the night before because so first of all, this was when there was that scare about Hurricane Florence.
1: Yes,
4: so
1: I remember that. Wow.
4: So we made the executive decision to move it indoors because we were so scared of like spending all this money on staging, going to Square 80 and it storming and, you know, the day being ruined. So we moved it into the Black Box Theater, Lisner Downstage, which was, it was a pretty funky spot for a show. It's definitely a little smaller, but I think it made it kind of feel more intimate. And Isabel, who's the station manager at the time and a good friend of mine, and Victoria Middleton, former music director, we were in charge of like setting up the sound, the mics. And that is such an intimidating thing that, that's why I couldn't sleep the night before. I was so worried because
1: that's so funny.
4: That was before we like tested all the equipment to see what chords worked. We definitely might have been a little ill prepared, but we made it work. This band, Free Cake for Every Creature, who I think they broke up sadly.
1: Oh
4: but,
1: no!
4: I know, but I really liked them, and I was so excited to be like interacting with them. Helping set up the sound and just like watching this event that we've been planning since July come together and knowing like us three, these three women, which I love women in leadership, you know, watching these three women like make the show come together and seeing it pay off was so satisfying. It was just like such a proud WRGW moment. And it felt so cool as someone who, like, I didn't know a lot of the more technical aspects of music. I'm not a musician. And so being able to like set up the sound and like help musicians who actually know what they're doing out, and that was just such a great feeling. It was so much fun. I went to Cheesecake Factory afterwards to celebrate.
1: Perfect celebration moment.
4: Oh, totally. It was all the way in like Virginia, but we Ubered there and it was incredible. So that's definitely one of my favorite. When I think about WRGW, the specific memory that kind of always plays in my mind is just Isabel, Victoria, and their intern at the time, Brian, like sophomore year of college, had a show after mine. And so when my show was done, I would just always stay and hang out with their show to avoid doing homework. And I just like, I love those little moments with WRGW, like hanging out in the station and joining someone's show or making a new friend or just laying on those couches, trying not to fall asleep,
1: yeah,
4: talking to
1: trusty
4: someone.
1: Couches.
4: Oh, yeah. I did my senior thesis involving music. I wrote my thesis about basically like college students' attitudes on musicians after they were accused or like hypothetically accused of sexual misconduct and like the guilt we have with like listening to Chris Brown or listening to a band that was canceled. And I did a lot of my interviews just in the station on those couches with a lot of WRGW members because they obviously tend to be more aware of those kind of things than the average music listener, I think, just because a lot of us are music nerds. And so I love just like spending those hours writing my senior thesis and being able to combine it basically with hanging out with WRGW people and getting to have these really deep conversations with them about this like complex issue that was so relevant to all of us as like musicians who like kind of kept getting canceled. So that's a weird one that I don't think I realized meant a lot to me, so I'm thinking about it right now.
1: Oh, that's awesome. There's so many fun things too.
4: Just those times when some like there's always a familiar face in the station, especially like once I got older, like senior year, I just, you know, I felt like I could talk to anyone in there, and I love those random hangouts. I love board meetings. Those were so much fun.
1: They've changed to 5 p.m. now, so they're a little bit earlier in the day, but still that Sunday time slot, something we always look forward to. Is there anything else you want to give a shout out to before we end our time today? Because it's a little late already. It's 8:50.
4: Oh, wow. Yeah. I want to give a shout-out just to all the people, the board members especially, that make WRGW what it is. I think about when I was a sophomore, I admired Pat and Mariah Theobald, who was station manager at the time, so much. I thought they were the coolest people ever, but they were so friendly and normal. But, you know, there's still that, like, two-year age gap where you're like, whoa, I hope when I'm a senior I have my life together the way they do. And I feel like that's such a special thing. And being able to be on board, I hope, like, I hope someone looked up to me, some freshman somewhere. But just the board makes the station. I'm so proud to see everything that this board that you guys have done this year. Like, I've seen the website. This 90th anniversary.
1: They're killing it. It's so amazing.
4: I know. And I'm just thinking about, like, these freshmen who are looking up to them right now, who are interns. And, like, just, you know, the cycle perpetuates. It's going to, like, you do an awesome job and you're going to inspire people to keep doing an awesome job, and WRGW will live on forever. So shout out to every board, past, present, future, you know?
1: That's awesome. Yeah, I feel totally the same way. It's so cool to see how, like, one of my interns that I had, like, sophomore year for my show, she's doing amazing things in the board and she's, like, killing it every day. And I'm like, that's so cool to see, like, such a small age gap, but seeing people just change so much through the station and kind of, you know, discover a new side and a new passion. Thank you so much for calling in.
4: I love it.
1: This was so fun.
4: Of course.
1: Very
4: excited. Are you going to be at the happy hour later today?
1: Very excited about the happy hour tonight for sure.
4: Oh, it'll be iconic.
1: There's going to be a lot of interesting people there for sure.
4: Cool. Yeah, I hope the interviews go well. Have fun with the next one. And thank you so much for reaching out.
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0: 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Damn good. 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
1: My name is Robert Neville. 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

brief interlude, and Ian's going to come on and play their jams, and then they're going to head over to the Communiverse tonight and play a rockin' show with Witch House. They seem super stoked about it, which is really awesome. So this is Littlefoot from Boston, right? Cool. You guys are all good?

hello, hello. Welcome back to WRGW Radio. This is the first show of the year for me. First show of this Thursday morning as well, so hope y'all are doing good out there. This is Rhythm Buff and Blue. My name is Jacob Christian. You can call me Jake. I don't know why I always go full name. I feel like I'm in a classroom on the first day, telling the teacher which one I am, making sure they know my full name. But yeah, I'm glad to be back hosting another show really about my love for R&B and like hidden gems, music from all over the world, because I think it's such a cool way to interact with people and interact with music, right? So this episode, I'm going to start off with what I've really been listening to over the summer. If you haven't heard my show before, welcome for the first time. If you're coming back, you have listened to the show before, welcome back. Here's some new tracks that you might not have heard of. And yeah,

Hello, I hope you enjoyed the first song, a little, not a new song to say. My bad there, getting back into it, a little rusty I guess. Not necessarily a new song, but one that I kind of listened to again, listening back to all the Kali Uchis albums, one of my favorite artists mixing Spanish, English, R&B, pop, and a lot of the Latin influences in her music, and a really interesting... Also, DMV area, shout out. Just such an interesting and unique artist, and a great way, I think, to start the show. For me, it's not only that classic R&B sound, but which you'll also hear if that's something you're interested in. I was talking to a friend the other day, and they're like, no, maybe I'm more old school, that 90s, that 2000s, and we'll get there later, but that's also something that I enjoy. But there's also so much new music coming on and playing off of that.

I hope you enjoy the sound of that too. Here's one of my new favorites. This is an album that just came out this year. It's Lover's Paradise by Isaiah Falls, and the song is Honey Butter.

And that was Honey Butter by Isaiah Falls and Mahalia. Incredible track, I think. Digging back into that more soulful, that mellow kind of R&B. I know my friends always make fun of me for it. I'm always a big fan of those more mellow tracks. Things that you can listen to while you're just casually going about your day, whether it's making dinner or afterwards. I feel like a lot of it's for the night or like that early morning. Not that I'm driving anymore, but early morning drives to work this summer, that chill way to start your day. I'm going to keep it going with the newer tracks. One of my favorite artists really doing R&B right now is Kamari, and his new albums have been absolutely incredible. I think he's one of the best new artists, and I feel like still kind of a little bit more unknown, not underground. Underground's doing too much. But I hope you like this track. It's called I Love Lucy by Kamari.

And that was I Love Lucy by Kamari. I hope y'all enjoyed. Again, coming back with that classic soul R&B kind of vibe. I really like the ending too with the violin. I think that's a violin. Don't get me wrong. I'm not the best on my strings, but violin, viola, something like that. Coming in at the end too. I feel like it makes it a nice track. We're going to continue again. Like I said, these kind of new songs coming out. These are some of my new favorites. Instant kind of likes, add to the playlist, add to the library, and I hope some of you enjoy too. This is Limerence by Miss Hegel.

0: We are not doing that today.
1: And that was Limerence by Masego, another new album from Masego. I think it was a great album. Some of my favorites are Limerence, Heaven is another good one. I think QVC is another cool track off the album. And I've always really liked the way that Masego blends genres, mixing in R&B, soul, a little bit, I would say, not quite dancehall, but that more dance electronic vibe as well. Something a little different from the normal R&B songs you hear. It's funny, I'm tracking the songs as we play them, as we do here at WRGW, mostly so the artists can get their credit, because they're the ones that really do all the work. I just pick out the music, right? But it's funny, because I'm looking at our program, and it's the first time that some of these songs have been played, because they're not in the system yet, and I find that funny, both the Isaiah Falls and this Masego track. And I was like, oh, maybe, is it a compliment to have to be the first one to play it? Is that a compliment to my taste? Does that mean I'm going too niche? A lot of my friends joke usually that my music is very niche, and I'm always, and that's one of the reasons why I wanted to start this show, right? I feel like there's not that much presence of R&B, though I did see one the other day posting about, one of their friends reposted it, and their show is apparently about R&B. If y'all are fans, I'll get you the name of that show. I have to recommend it as well. As someone who kind of started the show to put more R&B on air, as well as that world music kind of vibe, there's a lot of cool people at our station that focus on certain regions, or no one guy does like Latin pop and Urbano and a lot of stuff like that, but also mixing that up, bringing it all back to this kind of R&B soul, tracing the influences of that early R&B soul movement, tracing it all the way back to the black artists that have contributed so much to the music that we listen to and know today. And really, that's kind of the purpose of my show, and I hope y'all, if y'all keep tuning in, we'll see that over the course of the semester, where really tracing how this music has influenced artists from all over the world, tracing the influences and how they sound similar to other kinds of music that we get to enjoy. I think that's a really cool aspect of being able to sit here. The concept of us being able to have any kind of music that we want to listen to at the hands of our finger, at like the tips of our fingers, is just incredible. And how people always say, oh, I don't know if I could have been born in a different time, in a different place. And that's kind of something I agree with a lot. One thing I'll say, sorry about the little pauses in between songs. This year I've switched over to Qobuz instead of Spotify. I highly recommend that you do the same. Spotify does this thing called, where you guys might not know if you have premium, but they play ads for the Department of Homeland Security and ICE and other things that don't align with my interests, right? So I switch over to Qobuz. They have really high, not hashtag ad, but they have different qualities of audio, right? They have this thing called like high-res audio, and then some of the songs have it. That's also why you'll see me kind of panicking to adjust the volume, so sorry if it's a little loud or a little quiet at the beginning. Some of the songs do have high-quality audio. On the screen that I'm on, I can't really see it right now. And some of them don't, so that's kind of the differences that you hear in how loud the track might play at first and that. So I'm sorry about that, and I think I'll try to make sure that I can look at it a little bit more next time as I'm queuing and making the playlist and everything like that. But no, I'm just looking here at my playlist. It has all the songs that you could imagine. Like, it's the same thing. Though I have not found, for some reason, and this is my 1B so far, I like to listen to a lot of music in Arabic. We'll get to there later. I have not found a good version of Sabri Alil. For some reason, I don't know if, like, Sharin just didn't upload that album. I don't know. We'll see. but that was also kind of an experience for me. This is the first time I've ever used the web browser. And making sure that the songs start. Sometimes they seem to be taking a second to load because they're not downloaded, like on your phone, right? So my apologies if any of that comes out, but otherwise I highly recommend, and I hope you enjoy this next song, I Need You featuring Brandy by Kehlani.

That was Kehlani and Brandy, I Still Need You. My favorite from the new Kehlani album, self-titled Kehlani album. And really, she just keeps making bangers. There's nothing else to say. Shout out to her being an incredible person and being very outspoken as well. Something that I always appreciate from an artist. The next one, I was also going to say... I love a Brandy feature. A lot of people, I feel like, really flying under the artist is a feature. But between this, between... there's the Daniel Caesar song, Love Again. Also one of my favorites. And there's a collaboration that is at the tip of my tongue, but I can't remember it right now. And, well, I guess I would say she's still got it the last few years. Making some pretty good songs. Collaborating with newer artists. And... yeah, that's it. Keeping with that kind of old school, more classic R&B vibe, but also a song that I started listening to and really enjoying this summer is one from the UK-based artist Lamar. I actually found this one from an Instagram reel, crazy enough. There's a few content creators out there that I really enjoy the way that they go about curating music recommendations and playlists. And kind of trying again to put both R&B and smaller artists on the map. Maybe artists that, for example, like Lamar, the whole video was dedicated to artists that were big in the UK but never really made it in the States. And I find that premise very interesting to see, because there's a lot of good music that y'all are missing if you're not listening to the UK, especially right now. So many good R&B and R&B adjacent artists coming out of the UK. So take a listen, expand your music taste. Like, a lot of the times music apps like Spotify and like Qobuz and other ones, I haven't experienced this as much with Qobuz, and it's one of the reasons that I like it, will be very defined by these national borders. If you listen to a few UK R&B songs, then they'll recommend you more from other UK artists, for example. But yeah, here's the song, It's Not That Easy by Lamar.

Alright, I'm gonna cut that one there. You get the vibe. It's I Wanna Know by Joe. Another one of the classic songs that I started re-listening to this summer. And you can find all of those in my profile on... I'm gonna link that on my Instagram profile, at Jacob M. Christian... at underscore Jacob Christian underscore. Yeah. And I'm gonna keep it going. I still got a few more songs to play for you, and I wanna get through them. This one is what I would call the hidden gem of the week. Coming up artist Sienna Sennett. You should really listen to her, check her out before all her shows are going to sell out. This is Do Your Thing.

And that was Sienna Sennett with Do Your Thing. Next up, another artist that I really think you should be listening to. Not as much R&B, but I found this artist when I was studying abroad in Chile. But he also recently was featured on NPR's Tiny Desk. I don't know about you, but I'm a big fan of watching those Tiny Desks. They do incredible work. One of the best use of NPR, I would say, right? So this one is Recordé by Milo J, or Milo J.

And that was Mirhota Gorekore. Again, I hope to write a blog article about it. So I'm thinking something like the tiny desk you probably missed. Yeah, we'll see. We'll be cooking on that. Kind of changing the whole vibe now. We have Saba Al Warda by Saint Laurent.

And that was Saint Laurent with Salvador. I swear that song was kind of like my morning anthem this morning, driving to work in the middle of my super white suburb. I love just playing Saint Laurent or Amina Cherie, any of that kind of music. And I just wonder what people are thinking driving by, like the old grandmas who have never heard anything like that. It amuses me personally. Keeping with the more upbeat kind of vibe and the new songs that really have taken over my summer, this is ODL with Love and Hate.

And that was Odia with Love and Hate. Again, one of my favorite tracks and new albums coming out this year, last year. I swear Odia always has like a new small, usually his albums are like 8 songs, kind of a smaller vibe, very easy to listen to, digestible. And again, like I said earlier, if you aren't listening to the R&B coming out of the UK right now, what are you doing? There's so many good artists, especially like ODL, mixing up dancehall as well as the R&B pop kind of vibes. And yeah, I am going to say goodbye. This will be my last song of the day. I hope you come back next week at 8 a.m. to listen to Rhythm Buff and Blue. I had a great time and I'm looking forward to it. Hope this is a great semester and hope you enjoy the next song. It's Rajandro with Carita Linda.

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1: I just got 100. 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
4: 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You don't jump in front of a black man in a buffet line. 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
1: Yeah, I am from Tasmania. That's the island state of Australia. And I am listening to... 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
0: Good morning. Hello and welcome back to The Breaking Point, coming from you live at WRGW Radio. This is my second semester hosting this show. Audrey Davis, the host, once again, right here. And I just want to, like, start off by describing the overall premise of the show, even though it remains largely the same.

ongoing situations in the global south, primarily in Latin America and Africa, emphasizing what steps can be taken to mitigate these conflicts, while also underscoring how United States foreign policy actions could have contributed to the unfolding situations. The Breaking Point's goal is to demonstrate the fragility of the global system while also highlighting how interconnected these issues are. And by doing this, we strengthen the call for collective action to address the overlooked crises that are unfolding. Overall, at like a minimum, I hope that this show encourages you to care about stories beyond domestic news, and will perhaps encourage you to follow news in a region that you might not have looked at before, or just to make you like learn something new. I think that's always good to broaden your perspective, and especially the variety of news you are consuming. Regarding any changes this semester, I want to feature more deep dives into exploitative industries across the globe, even if they do not feature explicitly in like the news cycle leading up to the show. And the reason why I want to do this is because these industries are operating consistently in the shadows, and even if they are not highlighted in the news cycle leading up to the show, they're definitely still occurring. So that's definitely something I'm going to try to feature more this semester. Not really sure entirely how this looks. I think I might do a little deep dive today, but I just want to highlight like the consistent exploitive industries that, you know, sometimes get overlooked because there's nothing like new to report on, you know, but that doesn't underscore the extent of like the suffering and the exploitation that's occurring. So today's order, we're gonna start in Asia, with the Middle East, of course, and then I think we're gonna transition to a short little deep dive about fishing in Southeast Asia, kind of connecting to one of the books I read over this summer, and kind of like my analysis and like what I learned from that book. And then we are going to move on to a region that I feel like I tend to neglect a little bit, but I'm trying to include more, which is Oceania, and we're going to talk about Papua New Guinea. And then we're actually going to shift it domestically in a way, talking about Donald Trump Jr.'s connection to Russian oligarchs, but, you know, that is also aligns with the core themes of the show, highlighting corruption and, you know, foreign policy and the relationships between Russian oligarchs and, you know, our current administration. And then depending on how much time we have, we're either going to cover stories about Sudan or Kenya, or both of them, depending on time. But starting with Asia and the Middle East, kind of with the obvious, with the story that is taking up a majority of the news circuits being the unfolding conflict between Saudi Arabia and Yemen. Last semester, I covered a lot of the Iran conflict, but the Gulf state involvement was still pretty minimal, but I would have not expected most of the current stories about the conflict to be between Saudi Arabia and Yemen. So I think it is interesting to kind of look at how the Iran conflict has changed over this time, and also kind of remained similar with many of the effects, such as like oil prices. But yeah, I do think that it is important to talk about this because, you know, this is like the most, or not most pressing, but like most talked about issue going on right now. And I think especially after coming back from a break, it is important to kind of discuss how the conflict has changed, just in case, you know, we discuss it further and want to hopefully discuss some sort of end to this conflict. So recently the war in Iran

0: has expanded even further into the Gulf states, with notable fighting between Saudi Arabia and the Iran-backed Houthi, or the Iran-backed Yemeni Houthi rebels, taking the front and center of the conflict. So, something that's important to highlight about this recent shift in the conflict is the historical context between Saudi Arabia and Yemen. I think that that is something that is very important to know, because, you know, like, this issue did not occur out of a vacuum, and there has been immense, like, historical struggles between the two parties. So, in 1998, Saudi Arabia and Yemen clash over the Duwami Island. Yemen alleged that there was artillery bombardments and killing of their own coast guards. Despite this, this area still remains largely disputed, and Saudi Arabia still claims control over 75% of the island. And while this is, like, an instance of an early conflict between the two, I think the primary escalations that are relevant to the current conflict come from the Yemeni civil war. So we're going to talk about this a little, not too much in detail, you know, because I just want to provide, like, a little bit of context before I talk about what's going on right now. So, context to the overall civil war, this occurred following the Arab Spring, and during this, Yemen was very politically unstable following the Houthis seizing control over their capital and also forcing the Yemeni president to flee. So, kind of in response to this, in 2015, Saudi Arabia led a coalition of 9 countries, spanning from, like, West Asia and North Africa, but also some Middle Eastern countries, including the United States, the United Arab Emirates, my bad. And then they staged a military intervention in Yemen. This resulted with extensive airstrikes against the Houthis and restrictions on Yemen's access to air and sea. Recall Yemen's, like, strategic location regarding like trade and oil shipment in the Middle East in general. Saudi Arabia had multiple missions as part of this war. There was Operation Decisive Storm and Operation Restoring Hope. And when this conflict was occurring, Saudi Arabia and their coalition that they were backed by kind of believed that they would defeat the Houthi insurgency within a matter of months. But, I mean, as a whole, the fighting really only caused a humongous humanitarian crisis in Yemen, which has failed to cease, and it has kind of just, like, laid the foundations for future instability in Yemen in general. So, following the war, there was widespread displacement, food insecurity, infrastructure damage, and civilian casualties. And despite all of this, the government, Hadi's government, which was the president that was forced out of Yemen, did not return. So there was not any changes in Yemen's government. And the prolonged war kind of just, like, created more tension between the Houthis, the Gulf states in general, and other separatists, and kind of just contributed to Yemen having the reputation it kind of has now of a area that's facing immense humanitarian crises and insurgency. But yeah, I think it's really important to highlight the fact that Saudi Arabia has, like, a previous history with Yemen, because, I mean, if this wasn't true, I think that the fact that the two would be clashing right now would be a lot more surprising, and, you know, would possibly signal that there would be further involvement from Gulf states. But I do think that a lot of the tensions between the two can trace back to this civil war. So, in the modern era, transitioning now to what's been unfolding in the past week or so, this is still relatively pretty recent, but as of today, Thursday the 17th, this past Sunday, government forces attacked Iran-backed Houthi rebels, which were Saudi Arabian government forces, along the Red Sea. And then in retaliation, the Houthis fired strikes into Saudi Arabia. Once again, important to highlight their historic connection. And something that I forgot to mention earlier is that in 2022, there was a ceasefire between the two parties, and technically this ceasefire still exists, but I mean, judging by the fact that they are exchanging strikes, it is pretty safe to say that the ceasefire has not been holding. Houthi fighters have said that they've used drones and missiles to attack military bases in Saudi Arabia, as Yemen's Riyadh-backed government describes the rebels' swift advance along the Red Sea coast as a painful development in the new front of the Iran war. Further about this quote-unquote painful development, the Yemeni government vowed to send more forces to the Red Sea coast, and one official conceded a, quote, painful defeat last week, which is referring to when the Houthis captured the port city of Mocha and an island on the Bab el-Maneb Strait, which is a crucial shipping alternative to the Strait of Hormuz. That last part is really important because we all know that there is currently a lot of issues with shipping through the Strait of Hormuz, but the alternative path that we had is also now getting thrown into conflict, which I will comment on further, just like the sheer challenges to oil exports that this could possibly pose or is already posing. So this just really adds a lot of pressure to our global oil prices, and something that's important is this also gives Iran possibly more leverage in the war with the United States. Remember, they are backing the Houthis, and the fact that their proxies were able to kind of get greater control over the oil supplies and like shipping and all that kind of just shows the extent to which Iran's proxies are, you know, still a immense threat to the entire region. So the U.S. news site AXIOS reported that the Saudi Arabia Crown Prince, MBS, which is Mohammed bin Salam, twice called Donald Trump to request strikes on the Houthis last week, but that request was rejected. Trump acknowledged that their conversation, like they had a conversation, but did not say whether or not the United States would take action. Trump said, quote, "Everything's going to work out fine and dandy," he told to reporters. Despite this, the United States has upgraded travel advisory to Saudi Arabia to level 3. Trump has a pretty good relationship with MBS, I would say, thanks to, you know, his allies and Jared Kushner and all of the wealth that is shared between the two parties. But I do find it interesting that Trump has requested the, or has rejected the request of the strikes. Makes me wonder if any of this is just Trump trying to make any of a better position for the Republican Party for midterms. The war in Iran has proved very unpopular among United States citizens, and I think that if it would expand further and there would be, like, hypothetical troop deployments in Saudi Arabia or Yemen, where they were not before, it would just not really do much to change the public perception of the war. Seeing the fact that the war between, Saudi Arabia and Yemen's past conflict did not really end with a big result, I do think that the United States probably sees this conflict as just another thing that would keep continuing and that, you know, has no easy end. I do find it interesting that we upgraded our travel advisory. I mean, that is, like, for, you know, the safety of United States citizens, but it does kind of show that we recognize that the situation unfolding there is something dangerous and something that we should recognize. But, I mean, there's no saying. I don't think it would be probable to assume that Trump would engage further in this conflict. But, I mean, it really just depends on whether or not they cross a red line, which is something important to update as of yesterday. When Saudi Arabia accused Houthis of attacking Mecca, which we all know is Islam's holiest site, and Saudi Arabia declared Mecca a red line in the conflict. So far, most of Saudi Arabia's allies or just allies or people who are against the Houthi rebels have not declared that they will provide military support, because people just have general fears of a return to war between the two parties. You know, as I explained, there is a immense historical connection between the two, and like, I think that's what other parties recognize. So despite the fact that Saudi Arabia accused Houthi of attacking Mecca, Houthis denied this target. They claim that their attacks were far removed from Mecca and were instead highlighting like factories related to oil processing and such, and not like holy sites. They instead accuse Saudi Arabia of spreading fabrications and lies. This is just a recent update, but I think it's very interesting. It's important to highlight, you know, like the potential to like spread this conflict into Mecca. And I think for me, the fact that Saudi Arabia is like saying that is kind of their way to try to get their other allies to you know, join suit with them. Recently there was like the Mecca Joint Defense Pact, where, you know, Saudi Arabia, Turkey, and Pakistan, and I think maybe one other party, signed an agreement saying that they would, you know, join. And if there was like an attack on Mecca, that would be seen as an attack on them all. I'm wondering if Saudi Arabia is mentioning this alleged attack on Mecca as a way to try to get their allies from the Mecca Joint Defense Agreement to join them. I mean, I know previously a leader from Pakistan, I'm not really sure who, it might have been the Prime Minister, I read it quite a minute ago, said that they were not ready to get thrown into this conflict. But I mean, if there was like a major attack on this holy site, I do think it would be realistic for, you know, other Gulf states or people who are the branch of like Sunni Islam to rally together. I do think that like the fact that, like, Iran is a different branch of the Islam religion, and, you know, the Houthis are also a different branch, kind of creates some tension between the two. And I think, you know, using Mecca can kind of, like, highlight this tension to other parties, you know, and try to be, like, a rallying effect. But, I mean, it's hard to say when two sides are both accusing each other of opposite things. I do think that just the sheer amount of people who visit this holy site makes it alarming that there could be an attack there. And I think that that is something too important, because there's just a lot of people who visit this site, and I don't think that, you know, people's religion and like what they are trying to do should get in the way or should be interrupted by conflicts. But yeah, so now to just examine some of the broader effects of this. I mean, there is a potential to have another civil war in Yemen. So far the UN estimates that there is 100,000 people that have been displaced since the war started in September, or since the recent conflict, because it is not yet a war. Something also notable is the Houthis' current advance on territory. There have been recent gains from the Houthis that has positioned them dangerously close to a U.S. military base in Djibouti. It has around like 20 miles away from a U.S. military base in Djibouti. And to mention, there are also multiple other military bases in Djibouti. I'm pretty sure there are some U.S. ally bases, as well as I think China might have a base there, but I'm not sure. But, you know, the location of Djibouti is very important in regards to like oil shipment and conflict, and that's, you know, why we have a base there. And I think the fact that the Houthis have positioned themselves close is a little dangerous, but I mean, we've already seen throughout the conflict as a whole how the Houthis in Iran itself are not afraid to attack military bases. I don't know if them being like closer in person and the attack not being like drone and coming from like forces on the ground poses more of a danger, but I do think that is something to highlight. Also, Djibouti is already seeing many displaced Yemeni people making the dangerous water crossing to safety. As of a few days ago, more than 2,400 people have reached there already. Once again, illustrating the sheer gravity of the situation and how many Yemeni people are being displaced. But I do think it will be important to monitor other countries close by, such as Djibouti. I am interested to see if there's any involvement of like Somalia or Ethiopia, just surely based off location and kind of based off like allies. But I do find it interesting how like in comparison to last semester, the parties we're talking about are completely different. You know, I think there's a lot greater focus on Saudi Arabia and Yemen right now. So ending this story with just some overall thoughts and some questions. First, this kind of just raises questions to me about the sustainability of the United States' connections with Saudi Arabia. I mean, we saw how Trump denied the request for strikes, so, you know, I wonder if there will be any more strains as this conflict potentially evolves, or if this will affect any of, like, the business relationships between the two parties. I do not think it will, because, you know, economic interests usually will remain on top for certain parties. But I do think it's important to think about like the extent to which United States can defend our allies if there is just immense like domestic unrest about the conflict. Something I discussed earlier, this raises questions about the effectivity of the Mecca Joint Defense Pact. Also raises questions about like the overall war in Iran and potential strains on that. Importantly, questions about hikes in oil prices. The international benchmark Brent crude was at 108 per barrel early Wednesday, and the nationwide average cost of diesel in the United States hit another all-time high at 631. You know, if these oil prices continue to rise, I think that it could have an immense effect on midterms. But I think that the most important, like, question to be thinking about regarding this conflict is the potential for another humanitarian crisis in Yemen, and just kind of, like, what can be next for a country if, you know, it's been ravaged by potentially two civil wars. I do think that it is important to remember, you know, the people who are being displaced by this conflict, who are making the journey across water to Djibouti, and who are, you know, not having any say in what's unfolding, but are just, like, being affected by it anyways. Okay, so that was a little bit longer than I expected, but, you know, it was a very important story that I think will be relevant to future episodes, unless hopefully the overall war in Iran and United States involvement currently in the Middle East subsides a little. So now I'm going to talk about a little bit of what I wanted to do earlier. I mentioned like a deep dive into exploitative industries. So we're going to be talking about the Southeast Asia fishing industry. It's kind of, it's not a monolith. There are like multiple industries in this. So some context of like why I'm discussing this. Over the summer, I read a book called Outlaw Ocean by Ian Uribe. And this book, it was a little bit hard for me to read because it was like 500 pages, and some of the stories that were discussed in it were just like very serious and very heartbreaking, but it was really impactful for me. It's a Pulitzer Prize winning nonfiction, and it explores like the largest part of the earth, which lacks policing and the rule of law, being the ocean. And Uribe spent like 5 years reporting on the ocean to uncover hidden crimes. He did this in person, and some of the crimes he discussed spanned from like human trafficking, pirating, environmental concerns, modern day slavery, and more. So, I mean, it was a very eye-opening book, I would say. The Uribe explored a lot of industries and kind of like awakened my eyes to a lot of stuff that was unfolding in the shadows. So one of the things that stood out to me especially was like the extent of exploitation in the seafood industry. It's important to highlight that like the abuses from the seafood industry are not just like a series of scandals, but are instead like a structural feature on how the global seafood economy operates. It's driven by overfishing and marketing and market pressures, enabled by weak governments and rule of law, and sustained by the use of migrant labor. If we treat it as like an actual structural feature of, you know, the global seafood economy and not just as like recent scandals that are popping up, it kind of forces governments and markets and people who are profiting off of this to confront the dire conditions that make the entire economy possible in the first place. So I'm not going to fully like dive into the extent of exploitation in Southeast Asia fishing industries because that could be a whole episode on its own. I might do deep dive episodes on their own, but I just wanted to talk a little bit about this. So Southeast Asia is one of the world's top producers and exporters of fish and seafood products, but this lucrative industry also often comes at the expense of vulnerable workers and the overall environment in general. So some leading countries for the seafood industry are Indonesia, Vietnam, and Myanmar. Also, China is very important into like fishing and, you know, maintaining these industries. Migrant labor often comes from Myanmar, Cambodia, Laos, Thailand, and Indonesia. And the way that this kind of works is there's like brokers who kind of assist migrants into getting employment through like these boats and these fishing ventures. But sometimes the brokers are actually working within like a syndicate that becomes involved in almost all stages of the employment process, and they kind of like falsify working conditions and falsify wages, and sometimes even provide fake documents for people to just kind of get people to, you know, join whatever syndicate or organization that they're connected to through the fishing industry. So a recent regional survey by the International Labor Organization, the ILO, finds that migrant workers in Southeast Asia's fishing and seafood processing industry continue to face serious gaps in working and living conditions, highlighting persistent weakness in labor protections across the region's economy. The finding reveals widespread challenges, including high recruitment costs, weak wage protections, long working hours, and serious occupational injuries. Workers also report barriers to freedom of association, limited access to social protections, and ongoing risks of forced labor. Reading The Outlaw Ocean, Uribe really, like, since he went to these places, he actually provided a lot of pictures in direct in-person interviews with people who are working in exploitative conditions in the fishing industry. And I mean, the picture he painted was a pretty dire one. There was just a sheer lack of food, and if there was food, it was contaminated with bugs. Most people had to drink seawater. There was also abuse that would come from the captains and anyone who was working higher up in these industries. But also something that Uribe highlighted was the fact that many of the workers here have some relation to debt bondage. You know, they gave some sort of loan to get this job in the first place, but now they are stuck repaying that off and they're not given their wages, so they really have no choice. I think it is really important to highlight that most abuses that are very frequent come from distant water fishing vessels, which tend to stay for like extended periods of time and have longer working conditions, which increase the vulnerability to coercive labor practices. Uribe mentioned how there was some boats that would be out for the large part of a year, or I mean, even if they were still out, they would go to like what he called quote unquote a mothership, where they had a refuel, where they could drop the products that they got from. But you know, some people were not seeing land or anything, but you know, these horrible working conditions for like a year. ILO estimates that 13% of migrant workers in the fishing and seafood processing sectors were employed in situations of forced labor. This is very important to highlight because, you know, a large part of this industry is built off the backbone of forced migrant labor. There is just a lot of challenges monitoring labor conditions in the first place due to the fact that many of these fishing vessels operate in areas that are just not, like, they're kind of gray. I mean, they're areas where there is just, like, a lack of present of, like, law enforcement, of people monitoring labor conditions. I mean, the ocean itself is just, like, extremely vast. I don't think that, like, it is realistic to assume that we could monitor it entirely. But I do think that it's very interesting to think about, you know, the extent of exploitation that happens in something like the ocean, because, you know, it's something that is hard to see and it's something hard to, like, record. So sometimes that might make us, like, downplay the extent of what's, like, really happening. But, yeah, I mean, there are also some possible avenues of action. I mean, I think we need stronger legal labor standards, and we need regional standards for crew and labor conditions. But once again, the issue of, like, creating laws and regulations comes into a bit of a issue when we're recognizing the fact that some of these industries are occurring in areas where there are, like, lax laws and lax legal framework, and also sometimes the countries that, like, are operating these boats would probably not want to create, like, safer labor conditions, because that could potentially affect their their economic stake in the operation. I think we need just, like, greater transparency in the supply chain in general. You know, just so people can trace their goods, and if they want to ensure that they do not consume seafood linked to forced labor, they have, like, a mechanism to do so. I think that we need a greater capacity for inspectors and authorities to board and audit vessels and to identify human trafficking, labor abuses, wage theft, and more. And lastly, I think it is really important that we still need to empower and support workers. We need to, like, create safe migration channels. We need to regulate recruitment industries and have support organizations that provide, like, rescue, legal aid, and assistance to the affected fishers if they were, or once they are rescued from their conditions. This is also something that Uribe discussed. You know, sometimes when workers come back, like, there's just a sheer lack of support and there's just not much they can do, you know, because they can't really have a career in this industry anymore. But I mean, that was pretty short, but I just kind of wanted to highlight this because, you know, that was one of the books I read over summer and it really stood out to me personally, and I want to continue to highlight, like, industries that are operating consistently in the shadows, like the seafood industry. But given the fact that we're around at the halfway point, I'm going to take a quick break and then I will be right back. But just to recap, we mainly covered just like a general introduction, as it's the first episode, the conflict between the Saudi Arabia and Houthis, and the dive into the seafood industry, especially in Southeast Asia. But I will be back in a second. Enjoy the break.
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8: Okay, welcome back. That was a pretty quick break, but you know, I still have a lot more that I want to cover. So now we are going to be shifting into Oceania. In case you are just now listening, I'm Audrey Davis, the host of The Breaking Point, and we're in the second part of our episode. We previously discussed the Saudi Arabia and Houthi conflict and a little overview of exploitation in the Southeastern Asia fishing industries. So now moving on to Papua New Guinea. This story centers around a mine in Bougainville. So the Bougainville president, Ishmael Toroma, has vowed to revive a mine that is a crucial source of revenue, which is really important as the Bougainville region vies to declare independence from Papua New Guinea. This mine is estimated to have like a worth around $160 billion. I believe it is like copper is one of the main minerals found in this mine. More about the independence that I mentioned. So in 2019, there was a referendum held and around 97% of Bougainville voters supported declaring independence from Papua New Guinea. And the reason why this mine is so important to independence is that it is like this region's kind of only potential money earner as it stands. And if there were like problems with opening this mine, it could spark instability and diminish any possibility of independence. So I think it's important to like start with showing the connection between this mine and potential independence. So just a little bit of history. Panguna, which is the region where this mine is, was a catalyst of Panguna was a catalyst of Bougainville Civil War. And there was a lot of anger over the environmental damage and the profit sharing that came from this in the 1980s, which caused rebels, including current president, to launch an uprising in 1988. So the decade-long conflict that followed forced the closure of this mine in 1989, and it led to as many as 15,000 deaths and left the island deeply scarred. So following this, there was like years of tense negotiations and ultimately a peace process and in a degree of autonomy for this region of Papua New Guinea. And there was also laws created that required indigenous landowners to consent to mining projects. So, I mean, the fact is that mining has like a long tied history to this region. And I think due to this, a lot of people right now living in Bougainville are not happy to be seeing the mine return and being reoperated, you know, because they fear like similar environmental damage coming from it, or just like historic patterns of instability, you know, due to like the immense resource wealth. So while the president of Papua New Guinea, or the president of Bougainville, which, you know, has a degree of independence in Papua New Guinea, is trying to revive this mine, there is some challenges that are already like occurring. This past week on Monday, two individuals were shot and multiple were arrested in Bougainville following an arson attack on equipment owned by an Indian firm that is preparing to reopen the major untapped copper and gold mine. So despite this, Toroma says that violence will not stop the mine from being reopened. He says that, quote, "We will not cower to terroristic acts of violence designed to cause disunity and distract us from our agenda of creating a social, politically, and economically viable Bougainville." So I think something that's really important to highlight about, like, this mine being opened is Toroma's choice of partners, especially to work with Lloyds Metal and Energy LTD, which is an Indian company. So there is just, like, some conflicts of interest, in my opinion, between the president and this company. So he signed a memorandum of understanding with Lloyds shortly after accepting an offer for its managing director for the president's wife to travel to India and receive a life-saving kidney operation at no cost. So this to me already illustrates, like, conflict of interest. I mean, I think the fact that, like, I mean, I don't want to get into a whole conversation of, like, exploitation in, like, the organ or organ transplant industry, but I mean, you know, this seems like a offer that he was given that kind of seemed like unable to not accept, you know. So even before he signed this deal, there was warnings from the majority Bougainville government-owned company, BCL, that were tasked with finding an international mining partner, and they say that the selection of a wrong partner could have a detrimental impact on the project and the opening of the mine. So, you know, already before the partner was chosen, there was some warnings about just the potential for the wrong choice to potentially derail the entire project in the first place. In another letter to Toroma in December 2025, BCL recommended that the Chinese mining company CMOC would be their favorite choice to redevelop the mine. But later, the president ignored this advice and, you know, announced Lloyd as the government's official mining partner. Important to highlight that Lloyd's is a fraction of the size of the Chinese firm that was, you know, suggested, and lacks experience in mining either precious metal, because they have been primarily involved in mining iron ore. I think that this is just a really interesting story. I don't hear much of Papua New Guinea. I mean, I know of, like, the historic fight for, like, the separatist area of, like, Bougainville, and, you know, some of, like, the colonial context to this area. But I think it is, the reason why I chose this story is I just think it's a lot illustrative of the themes of the show, you know, just, like, the connection between mining and, like, economic interest, and also potential instability in the historical context of it all. So, moving on to our last story for today. Hopefully I have time to finish all of it. This is, I guess, a little bit domestic, but, you know, once again, theme of corruption overall. Talking about Donald Trump Jr.'s connection with Russian oligarchs. So, Robert Garcia, the top Democrat on the White House Oversight Committee, has been investigating potential ties between the White House and Russian oligarch who paid for a portion of Donald Trump Jr.'s wedding. So on Monday, this past Monday, the couple confirmed the oligarch's financial involvement. I mean, ProPublica said that the Russian oligarch, who is Umar Krimlev, footed the bill for a party in Bahamas, and he rented a private island for around $100,000 per night, and he also paid for a firework display, which was around $70,000. So, I mean, this clearly is, like, an example of a little bit of foreign entanglement between the president's son and Russian oligarchs. As I said earlier, on Monday, the couple confirmed the oligarch's financial involvement. They said that, quote, "It was an extraordinary generous wedding gift from a friend and something from which we were and remain incredibly grateful." They later went on to say that it's unfortunate that something so personal and so happy can be recast as something political or sinister simply because of who someone is or where they come from. Friendship doesn't require a political motive. Generosity doesn't automatically come with an agenda. And sometimes a wedding gift is simply a wedding gift. So, I mean, this statement shows that they recognize that they did receive the gift, but in their view, you know, it's just a gift from a friend. It doesn't matter if it's coming from a Russian oligarch. Further, Garcia brought to attention just, like, the entire question of foreign involvement, or, sorry, I guess I should say foreign infiltration. He wrote that, quote, "As the son of President Donald Trump and the part owner and major investor of multiple companies with extensive DOD contracts, any apparent ties to members of Russian President Vladimir Putin's inner circle raises serious questions about pay-to-play schemes and foreign intelligence infiltration of the president's family." So, you know, that is one of the major concerns coming from this, is just, like, the extent to which, you know, Putin and his allies are getting embedded within inner circles of the White House. So, more on who actually paid for this wedding. As I mentioned, his name is Umar Krimlev. Very similar to Kremlin, but not. So he is currently the head of the International Boxing Association. He is a Tajik native who initially worked as a mid-level boxing promoter. Something interesting is that in 2023, the International Olympic Committee withdrew recognition from the International Boxing Association due to concerns about mishandling of financing and refereeing and kind of just, like, the general operations of it as a whole. More on him, he is believed to effectively control three of the country's largest betting companies and was one of the main benefactories of a state-led overhaul of the gambling market, according to two people who are familiar with his assets. In 2024, he acquired Rolf, which is Russia's largest car dealership program, after it was nationalized and seized from the founder, who was, like, a critic of the Kremlin who left the country. And important to note that in April of this past year, Putin awarded him with the Order of Friendship Award. Honestly, I'm not really sure what this award is, but, you know, the fact that he gave it to him, and there's the word friend, kind of shows just, like, how close his relationship is with Vladimir Putin. So, Trump's response to this, I have a quote from him. He says that, quote, "I have no idea who Umar is, never heard of him, and he didn't pay for Don and Bettina's wedding," which, you know, we did have the couple confirm that they did receive a payment. I mean, yes, he didn't pay for the entire wedding, but he paid for aspects of it, which the couple themselves admitted to. Continuing to the quote, "wedding, which took place at a totally different location and on a different day from the wedding, it was an after party given in their honor. Not a big deal. I was not present at the party," he said in the statement. Yeah, I mean, it seems like they're still acknowledging that there was financial contribution, but the question is, oh, it wasn't a wedding, it was an after party, but I mean, I still don't think that should be the question. For me, I mean, the primary question that this raises is just, like, the extent to which Trump is tied to Russian oligarchs, and whether, you know, the Trump family is becoming, like, a way for foreign powers to kind of embed themselves within the White House in our policies. Another question this raises is, how does this connection potentially affect U.S. action related to Ukraine? You know, I'm not saying that this is going to, like, determine whether or not we, like, change support for Ukraine or, like, you know, re-up arms or something. But I do think the fact that there is a growing influence of Russian oligarchs within the White House and, you know, some previous statements that were made regarding Putin and Russia kind of shows just, like, the sheer difference between attitudes towards the two parties involved in this war, especially from the Biden administration in comparison to the Trump administration. And then the last question that this raises for me is corruption just becoming, like, a key feature of politics? And is there anything we can do? I mean, I still really do think that there is stuff we can do, especially, you know, showing out in midterms and, you know, making our voices heard. But I do think it is interesting to see just kind of how, like, normalized corruption has become in our political system, and how the role of the presidency has kind of shifted to become a way to generate revenue. But, I mean, given the fact that we're almost out of time, I think that we're going to call it an episode for now. But just to recap, this was my first episode this semester. I will be here again next Thursday from 9 to 10. We discussed Saudi Arabia and the Houthi conflict. Then we discussed a little bit of a deep dive into the exploitative seafood industry in Southeast Asia. And then we discussed a very interesting story regarding Papua New Guinea in Bougainville, and just the connection between natural resources and, you know, like, what's unfolding right now. And then we ended by talking a little bit about corruption and political ties of Trump administration and his family to Russian oligarchs. But I'm so glad to be back here at WRGW Radio, and please join in next week. Once again, I'm your host, Audrey Davis, and this has been The Breaking Point.

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8: 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What more do you want from the big fella? The big fella get the puppies up and down. The strong sending it.
9: I just got 100. I just put 100 gallons in the Sprinter. 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
10: I got too many. 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
9: And I got too many. 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
10: 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Gonna last me a few minutes. 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
1: Popar, Pilar, some Finar, Medans, no gun.

Okay, guys, I hope y'all can hear me well. It is Alexa. Welcome back to Rogue Radio X Rogue, the one and only place to sound how fashion feels. I'm Alexa, your host, and we are back for season two of Rogue. I am very, very excited. I hope everyone had a really nice summer. Today's episode, we're doing a little bit kind of just like a little summer catch up. So we're just going to be talking a little bit about the music of my summer and my fashion of the summer. So my sound and style of summer 26. So the first song that I played was Snow Queen of Texas by the Mamas and Papas. I feel like a lot of my songs this summer that I was really delving into, other than like new albums such as like Phoebe Bridgers' album, a lot of my songs were just like really good like pool music and like beach music, things that I was just sitting outside with a little kombucha in hand, sun shining on my face, things like that. And I think Snow Queen of Texas is such a fun song. I love it. I love the little background of it. And this song was released in 1971. So lots of like 70s music, I feel like, this summer, which reference to my good friend Ava Harris, who has a 70s themed radio show. Okay, so the next song, which actually does not relate to Snow Queen of Texas, like honestly at all. Actually, wait, it kind of does, because it's called Snowpath, and that's Snow Queen. But this is by Joan Ayano and Claro. It's a little collab between the two of them. I feel like this is a more lesser-known Claro song, and I really, really like it. Let's play this one. Okay, I hope you guys enjoy.

Okay, so some little summer updates. I'm trying to think. This episode just I didn't honestly plan super far in advance. I know anyone who actually listens to my show knows that I do be low-key planning out my episodes kind of aggressively. Like I really like to have them planned, but I didn't really plan this one super well just because I was kind of busy with classes this week. But next week, get ready, and you're gonna get a lot of interesting facts about music

in fashion. But I feel like this week we're just gonna do a little bit. It's gonna be chill, just a little catch up of what went on this summer. But yeah, so this summer I was home in New Jersey. Someone has to, you know, hold down the fort, so I did that. I worked at a little consignment store, shout out Green Street, so fun. And yeah, I did a little traveling, and I definitely want to touch on some of the little items that I purchased while I was abroad. I went to Amsterdam with my bestie Caroline. I feel like she's listening, maybe. I hope so. So shout out Caroline if you're listening. And then I also did some little traveling with my mom. She met me in Amsterdam, and then we went to Belgium, and then we went to France, and it was so lovely and amazing. And I feel like I got to go to so many new like thrift stores, consignment stores, which is always something that I love to do when I go to a new place, just to see the kind of differences between like secondhand shopping culture in different countries. I find it so fun. But what was something that I bought that was really fun in Amsterdam? Let me think. Well, in Amsterdam, just in case y'all were wondering, Amsterdam has amazing vintage stores. They're definitely like expensive. If you're trying to ball on a budget, I wouldn't say the ones that I went to were great, which is a little bit hard as a college student, but they did have really cool stores that just had some really cool brands, kind of like fancy brands, which I feel like the brands like Dolce & Gabbana and stuff like that always has really cool vintage stuff that's like, I feel like cheaper than you would expect for like a designer-esque item, but it's still kind of a lot, I feel like. But yeah, and so I got this really cool top at one of these stores that I was kind of nervous to buy because it was like a little bit pricey. I don't honestly even know the brand, but it was like some sort of like Italian silk brand, and I feel like this summer some of the textures that I was really, really embracing. Like, I love silk, I love lace. I always love lace. Like, lace, I'm just always talking about that recently. Like, lace, I love how lace looks, all different colors of it. It's just so pretty and beautiful. But anyways, I got this little pink top that is silk and lace. And the like little Italian brand that I'm kind of forgetting the name of, but Caroline forced me to get it because she was like, you look really good in this, so you should get it, even though it's like a little bit out of my price range. So I purchased her, and it was really gorge. And I feel like, what else did I get in Amsterdam? Oh, I got a really, they had this one store that had such amazing belts, and I got this really nice brown leather belt that just like fit perfectly, because a lot of my belts, something pet peeve for me with belts is when they are too long, because like they're too long and then there's like something hanging off of them. It just kind of annoys me. So I got this really nice belt, and it has like little engravings of floral details, which I love because I love flowers. So yeah, enough rambling for me now. I think we're gonna do a few songs before I speak again, I think, and then I can talk a little bit about them afterwards. But I'm gonna play Pink Moon by Nick Drake. I was really feeling Nick Drake this summer. And then I'm also gonna play In Your Eyes by Bad, Not Good. And I can talk a little bit about them because I feel like they're lesser known. And then I will be playing All I Want to Do by the Beach Boys. Okay, I hope you guys enjoy these lovely songs and are reminded of when the sun was shining down on you guys at the beach over the summer. So yeah.

Hey guys. Okay, so just checking back in again. While I'm doing this, I'm also trying to submit an assignment for class. So I'm not the most locked in right now. But I wanted to share a little bit about Bad, Not Good. I feel like that's such a funny name. But they are a Canadian instrumental kind of music group from Toronto. They kind of have, like, their style is very, like, experimental jazz, instrumental, hip-hop, funk, soul, kind of stuff like that. Even though I feel like they're not a super known name, at least in my opinion, they've worked with artists such as, like, Tyler the Creator, Kendrick Lamar, Mac DeMarco, which obviously are pretty known, but I love that song. Who put me onto it over the summer? I think it was my friend Clara. She played it when we went to the beach. And it was like, or we had a jam when we were at the beach, like a Spotify jam. And I was like, wow, this is lovely. I'm into it. So yeah, moving along. Next song that I have is Frau. I always say the name of this song so weird, but it's the Cocktail Twins, the Fro Foxes in Midsummer Fires. I love this song so much. I'm gonna be doing either next week or the week after that, I'm gonna do another sort of, my first episode of last semester was like Renaissance revival, like Ren Faire revival, and I want to do something along the lines of that again, but I might change it up a little bit and do just more like period pieces in general. But last week, Claudia has been on Rogue before, she's another one of my gals, we watched, finally, Wuthering Heights. I know, like, controversial. We watched it, and it's really putting me back in that, like, music vibes, like, Kate Bush, things like that, and we're also having a birthday for Avon Claude, and it's gonna be Renaissance, like, Ren Faire themed, and I just, like, or collectively, my friends and I really want to go to a Ren Faire, because I just think it would be amazing. Like, the jewelry, oh my god, like, I need to go to there. So yeah, and this song, I don't actually know how I really got to that, but I feel like this song was in my first Renaissance, like, Ren Faire playlist, maybe. I think, I don't know, I just think it has the energy, like, I love it. I love the kind of, like, build up in it. I listened to a lot of the Cocktail Twins this summer. I just think that their music, you, like, one time someone at work said this to me, that, like, you never really know what they're saying a lot of the time, but it's kind of just like you're going with the vibes, which makes it so fun. So yeah, we're gonna play that song, and then we're gonna do a little George Harrison, and we're gonna do Here Comes the Moon, and then, you know, I'll check back in. Okay, enjoy. I, like, seriously love this song so much. Like, it really gets me. So yeah, enjoy.

0: 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And it was good. Damn good. 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
1: My name is Robert Neville. I'm a survivor living in New York City. 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I can provide security. 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
4: Hey guys, okay, I'm back. I had to put a little of some commercials in there because I didn't realize last semester that I was supposed to be doing that. So starting off the new season of Rogue on a good foot. But yeah, I hope y'all have been liking the music so far. I want to say hi to my mommy because I know she's listening, or I'm assuming she's listening. So, hi, mom. Next, we are going to be playing some Geese. I love Geese. I'm seeing Geese at the Anthem in November, and I am so excited about it. I feel like they've been having a moment right now, especially Cameron Winter, because of his part in Phoebe's new album under the alias San John Johnson. But yeah, I'm playing Gravity Blues next from the album 3D Country. I just feel like this album, very summer vibes. I don't know. It's fun. This is a little more upbeat than a lot of my other songs that I've played. But yeah, okay. I hope y'all like this one. I will check back soon.

Okay, guys, that last song was No Way to Relax When You're on Fire by Door Jar. I think I've decided that I'm just going to play the rest of the songs straight through just because I'm a little bit low on time. But we have up in the mix, we have Cactus Tree by Joni Mitchell coming up. We have Milk by Abby Sage. And then we have I Can't Wait, which is one of my favorites from Phoebe's new album. And it features Kim Winter on it. And then if I have time, I may do another song. But I'll check back. But I think I am going to just play the songs straight through. So I just wanted to give that little update. Okay. I hope you guys really like these ones. Because I know I do. Okay. Bye. Love ya.

0: Okay, guys, I just wanted to say goodbye. I love that song, by the way. I Can't Wait by Phoebe. It's literally amazing. Oh, sorry. Yeah, well, thank you guys for listening. This was Rogue. I'm sorry this week wasn't super organized, but in the future we'll get back to the organized structure. Thank you guys so much for listening. I'm so excited to be doing this again for another semester because I truthfully love doing it and I find it so fun and I love to learn more about the intersection between music and fashion. So yeah, thank you guys so much for listening. And yeah, I will see you guys. Bye. Love ya.
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6: 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Welcome back to our first episode of Soundtrack to Somewhere. I'm your host, Lily, and this is WRGW Radio. This show is all about pairing music with a sense of place. So each week, we'll explore the different vibe of a different city, state, country, or corner of the world that I've traveled to before through the songs that capture its atmosphere. So think of it as like a little travel playlist, even if you're just listening from your dorm or wherever. Since this is the first episode of the semester, I'll give you a quick intro. So I'm currently a senior here at GW. I'm from Long Island, New York, and so I've loved living in DC the past few years, and I can't believe it's senior year already. Kind of crazy. Not freaking out yet, but I will soon. I also studied abroad this past spring at King's College London, which leads me

I miss it a lot. So to kick things off, here are six tracks that capture that kind of misty, foggy, smoggy morning walk through the city. Enjoy.

Okay, and that was Electric Light Orchestra wrapping up our first block. So, one of my favorite things about London was just getting to explore on the weekends. I loved wandering through Notting Hill, all of the colorful streets and homes. I also loved just walking around Covent Garden, all of the shops and little cute stores, or taking the tube out west to Richmond or Kew Gardens. Even when it rained, which was pretty constantly, I actually think this past year they broke some sort of record for the amount of consecutive days that it rained, which is kind of crazy. Or walking through St. James Park, that was like my favorite park to go. There were so many though. It just all felt so straight out of a movie, which is kind of what I tried to go for today's episode. So we are jumping right back in to the music for our final six tracks of the day, starting with a song that also broke a lot of records, similar to London's Weather. Sam Fender and Olivia Dean with Rain It In, Rain Me In, followed by Drake, The Beatles, and more. So I hope you guys enjoy. Thanks for listening.

hold on. Good. Hold on. I got to start this record over again. Wait a minute.

Okay, so that was Material Lover by Sienna Spiro, closing out the next, or the last set. We are going to close out the show with one more song. So thank you so much for tuning in to the premiere episode of Soundtrack to Somewhere. I have not been in the studio since December 2025. So it's been crazy to be back. I'm so excited for the semester and year, and just getting to be a part of radio again. So I hope these tracks gave you a little taste of my rainy London life that I had for 6 months last spring. Make sure to tune in next week for a brand new destination and a whole new playlist. So this is Lily on WRGW. See you next week, same time, different place. This is Carla's song by Harry Styles. Enjoy. Bye.

0: 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And it was good. Damn good. 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
1: Hi guys, this is Good Life. I am the host, Jordan Bond, and I'm so excited to be here today because this is my first ever radio show. In Good Life, we're going to be listening to my favorite songs from the 80s. I grew up listening to 80s music, and I listen to it all the time now. I love listening to different types of genres, so I was like, why don't we make this show, right? So each episode, we're going to be covering a different genre or theme. We'll be getting into funk, dance, new wave, alt, rock, yacht rock. We'll be covering all of it. To kick off our first ever episode, the theme is pop girl hits. I'm talking about Jody Watley, Madonna, Janet, Cyndi Lauper, all the girls. Okay, so I'm going to start out with Jody Watley. Here is Don't You Want Me.

0: Okay, guys. Sorry about the technical difficulty. It is fixed. I hope you enjoyed these past couple songs. Next, I'm going to play Buffalo Stance by Nina Cherry. I just think this song is so much fun. It gives me early hip-hop paired with pop girl vibes. My mom put me onto this song a couple years ago, so shout out to her. Let's play it.
1: Give me a beat.

Okay, that was Sade, The Sweetest Taboo. We're coming towards the end of the show. I had so much fun today. I hope you guys enjoyed it too. Please tune in for next week's episode. I'll be playing New Jack Swing. That's going to be a lot of fun. I'm going to end this with my favorite, Janet Jackson. Thank you for listening. Here is Nasty.

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0: just a half a mile. Seriously, Lana, call Kenny Loggins because you're in the danger zone from Top Gun. 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
8: 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Hip hop, hip hop, hip hop, sex. Hip hop, sex. Hip hop, sex. Hip hop, hip hop, hip hop, sex. 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
22: Inside Mentabantu, double team comes. 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
19: come.
22: Elliot driving all the way home. This is Mentabantu. 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Authority.
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1: My name is Robert Neville. 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

Hi, everyone. My name is Cece, and welcome to If You Like. Today is the first episode of this show, and I am so excited to be broadcasting to you guys. Bear with me as I get used to this new show setup. I'm used to being here with my bestie, Reyna, and she knows the control room a little better than I do. It doesn't feel quite the same without her here, but hopefully she'll be able to join me and maybe have some new music recommendations for you guys too. So the premise of the show is pretty simple. My goal is to introduce my listeners to new music based on more popular bands that you might already know. Today, I'll be playing music from three different artists, each getting a little bit more niche with fewer monthly listeners on Spotify. I'll also be giving a bit of background on each artist, just to get you a bit more acquainted with their history and like their overall vibe. Hopefully today you'll find some new music that you can enjoy listening to. For this episode, I'll be starting it off with a band that I'm sure you're all familiar with, and if not, I don't know where you've been for the past like 5-10 years. And so that band is Big Thief. Big Thief, if you know me, is one of my all-time favorite bands, really being one of the first bands that I think pioneered folk rock and kind of that whole indie rock scene. I think they're a huge player in it still today, with their new album being pretty popular, and I think most people really liked it. So I'll definitely give you a bit more info about Big Thief later on, but I'm just going to start it off now playing some Big Thief for you guys.

I hope you guys enjoy that taste of Big Thief. Big Thief, if you don't already know them, is an American indie folk band formed in Brooklyn, New York in 2015. Their lineup comprises of two founding members, both who I think are pretty well known outside of Big Thief as well, vocalist slash guitarist Adrian Lenker and guitarist Buck Meek. Big Thief also has a lot of lore. If you guys are familiar with the band, you might already know this. But the two co-founding members that I just mentioned were married for about 3 years, but divorced in 2018. That divorce kind of caused a lot of strife within the band, obviously, but it actually led both of them to take a step back from the band and make some of their own individual music, which I think helped just overall make their band stronger. A lot of like the themes in their individual music actually starts to come out in their newer albums, which I really enjoy. And today, like, they remain close friends and musical partners, and I think they have a really unique bond because obviously, like, if you can be married to someone and then get divorced and then still be in a band with them, I mean, you must have a really unique connection there. So as I mentioned before, I absolutely adore Big Thief's sound. The first song I played is called Not, and I think that's one of my favorite songs of theirs. I think the way that it becomes super, like, heavy and just like the lyrics are very powerful is really like unique to their sound. Not all of their songs are like this, obviously. On their White album, a lot of those songs are way more chill and like almost like lullaby-ly, if that's a word. But yeah, I love Not. A little more information on me loving Big Thief. I saw them in New York last October with my sister, and their songs were really amazing to watch in person. I feel like obviously listening to them is one thing, but seeing the way that they can command a crowd and just like really have an amazing stage presence together was a different thing for me. The first three songs they played when I saw them were Vampire Empire, Simulation Storm, and then Not, and I was literally bawling my eyes out for the first half of the show because I feel like all three of those songs are very like emotionally heavy, and I feel like for me at least, I associate them with some pretty tough parts of my life. So definitely a show of tears, but it was really cool too because they're from New York and I got to see them in Forest Hills since my sister lives in Queens. So it was really cool to see them kind of come back to where they recorded their newest album. They brought out a bunch of artists that they collaborated with on the album. I don't know if you guys have seen that album or heard it, but on the album, if you just look at it, you can see they have a bunch of collaborations with different artists that are all from the New York area, which I think is super cool. Moving on from Big Thief, I know I like to talk about them, but we have to move to our next artist. So if you like Big Thief, then I'm sure you'll also like Wednesday, another one of my favorite artists. If you guys know me at all, I'm sure these two artists, you've heard about them both a lot. It's getting a bit repetitive, but for this first show, I thought I would start it off with a little bit of some familiarity for me, at least, to get more comfortable in the control room. But yeah, I'll tell you more about Wednesday and why they're one of my favorite artists after I play them for you. I'm gonna start them up now. I hope you enjoy.

Hi guys, welcome back. I hope you all enjoyed that taste of Wednesday. If you know me, as I've said like 5 times on this show already, you know about my obsession with Wednesday. Not only as a band, they make amazing music, but the two leads are from North Carolina, which adds about 1,000,000 points in my book. I actually saw her, which I'll talk about more in a little bit, but when I saw her, she was like, "Is anyone in the crowd from North Carolina?" And I don't think I've screamed that loud at a concert in a long time. So yeah, definitely awesome that she's a Carolina girl. But yeah, so Wednesday with the front woman, Carly Hartzman, leans into that folky North Carolina-y twang while adding some really heavy guitar and vocals, which I really like the combination of those two together. I love the way she can combine folk, rock, and also just that twang that she has in her voice is really nice. I really never get tired of listening to them. I play them literally all the time, whether I'm studying, going on a walk, anything. Also, for some more context, I'm sure you guys are familiar with MJ Lenderman. So the band Wednesday was created by both Carly and MJ, and they started playing together in Asheville, in that local indie scene, kind of intertwining both of their personal creative lives, just all throughout their albums and their breakout albums. Together, they made a lot of amazing music. But since they were in a relationship and ended up breaking up, so now Lenderman doesn't actually go on tour with them, but he still records with the band. But yeah, I mean, they still make amazing music together. He just isn't really there when the band performs, which I think is actually good, probably, just for the drama's sake. But yeah, so however, when I saw Wednesday perform at the 930 Club, there was literally no absence felt on that stage. I know I was worried going into it, seeing if like, oh no, like with no MJ Lenderman, like how are they gonna do this? Yeah, there was literally nothing missing on that stage. The way that Carly can kind of control the crowd, and just like she has these really cool intermissions where like it was her birthday and they brought out like a birthday cake, like that's just like so cool. And I love the way she was like kind of making us all feel like we were part of the show. I really enjoyed that. Also, yeah, just her being from North Carolina makes me like her a lot more. I got, for my boyfriend's and I anniversary, I got him a copy of their most recent vinyl, and obviously I got him that because, yeah, I love them, and so does he, and, like, the vinyl's great, but one of the reasons I got it, too, was on the back, there's actually, like, I don't know if I could say this on air, but there's, like, a thong, like, with the words Carolina Girl, like, embroidered onto it, and I just love that so much. Like, I love all of their album art and everything, so I just thought that was a little funny gift to give to him. Yeah, because I just love them so much, and I think them leaning into the Carolina like girl vibe and like the North Carolina scene is just like really cool to me. So yeah, if you like Big Thief, I know you would have liked what I just played from Wednesday. I think they're pretty similar in their folk rock vibe. So I'm gonna go to our next artist. So if you like Big Thief and you liked what I just played from Wednesday, then I'm pretty sure you'll like this band, Lower Town. I'm gonna give you guys a taste of their music, and then I'll tell you a little bit more about them. So I hope you guys enjoy.

So that was a taste of Lower Town. Lower Town is an American indie rock duo formed in Atlanta, Georgia in 2018. They originally emerged from the Atlanta DIY scene, but the duo later relocated to New York City, and that's where they're making their music now. I think their music really blends elements of indie rock, folk, and kind of an experimental pop that I really like. I initially discovered their album titled The Gaping Mouth a few years ago, but after I discovered that album, I kind of didn't look too much more into what they were producing. But yeah, so this year in 2016, they renewed kind of their listener status with their new album called Ugly Ducking Union. And I think this album really shows their sound even better than The Gaping Mouth did. They have like that same kind of folk rock combination that Big Thief and Wednesday both have, but they have more of like a spoken word aspect intertwined into their lyrics that I really like. And I also like how they use both male and female vocals kind of to have different vibes and different songs. Finally, just in general, this is kind of a crazy thing to say, but my friend Indy, who's studying abroad right now in Paris, she actually got to see them perform in Paris and got to meet them afterwards. And since I'm a big fan of Lower Town and she knows that, she actually recorded a video of them like doing a shout out to me, being like, "Hi Cece, like this is Lower Town, like wish you were here," like whatever. So I thought that was super funny. Just another like glimpse into like how they're like real people and not just artists. But yeah, so other than that, I'm gonna move on since I'm running a little over time, but I hope you enjoyed that little story. To close out, I'm gonna play this band for you called Sluice, and they're actually a lot smaller than the other bands featured today, with only 23,000 monthly listeners. But I think you guys are gonna enjoy them just as much as the other bands. So here's a taste of their music for our last segment, and I hope you enjoy this last band.

Roman commander, cutting air cuts my face. And whose skin is this? And whose neighborhood?

flying. I'm a Roman commander. Just like that night when you snuck out lay by the creek, so sweet for hours.

with Reckless Suckling.

Sorry guys, I had to cut that section a little bit short to make sure I have some time for the next show to start, but just for some more context on Sluis. Sluis is a songwriting project of Durham-based musician Justin Morris, who's actually also a carpenter, which I think is really cool. Also within the band is Avery Sullivan, the drummer, and he's also the drummer for the band Indigo D'Souza, which I think is super cool. And it's actually how I discovered Sluis. Me and my best friend Luke and my sister went to go see Indigo D'Souza in Chapel Hill at the Cat's Cradle, and Sluis actually opened up for them, which I think is super cool because Avery Sullivan was playing for Sluis and then also played for Indigo D'Souza right after. So yeah, he definitely has some drummer's endurance if he can stay on for the entire show. But yeah, I just gave you about two-ish songs, like maybe 1.5 songs of Sluis. Sluis is definitely earlier on their musical career, but I'm really excited to see everything they release soon. Yeah, just to wrap up, I hope you guys enjoyed all the bands today and maybe you found someone new to listen to. I hope you enjoyed this first episode of If You Like, and be sure to join me back here at the same time next Tuesday. Have a great rest of your day. I hope you enjoyed, and tune in again soon. All right, see you guys later. Bye.

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0: 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Seriously, Lana, call Kenny Loggins because you're in the danger zone from Top Gun. Would you say we'd be venturing into a zone of danger?
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1: All right, guys, it's part of Oktoberfest. 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
23: Inside Mentabon, two double team comes. 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
23: 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This is Samantha Bondu. He slams it home with authority. Authority.
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1: 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Max, I'll see you soon. 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
0: 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Thanks for calling in, Dad.
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0: 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Would you say we'd be venturing into a zone of danger? Well, yes, obviously. 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
1: All right, guys, it's part of Oktoberfest. 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
21: Inside Mensabantu, double team comes. 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
21: 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Authority.
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All right. Sorry for that. We should be good for now. Hello. Welcome. If it wasn't obvious before, this is my very first radio show. My name is Janya Nunez, and this is called On Second Thought. So, yeah, sorry for the beginning. I came here a bit earlier because I wanted to get myself acquainted with the equipment. I did intern last semester. However, I did not actually receive, I wasn't aware that interns had to host their own show at the end of the semester. I don't think this is something that my host made aware to me. I love the show though. I was on a talk show. I had a lot of fun. It was definitely like a good intro experience to radio and broadcast. And yeah, so I just kind of have a light schedule for this first

music lover. I love music. I grew up listening to music. I come from a very musical family. My sister always like was singing in the house. She went to LaGuardia, for those who know, is like literally Hollywood Arts for NYC kids. And yeah, so I've just in my day to day, when I listen to music, I'm a Spotify user. There are many songs that I just like skip. I'm usually a shuffler. I like to shuffle my liked songs. And there's a lot of songs that I just like skip, and I feel like a lot of people relate to this. Like, you'll have that saved in your like songs, like you'll listen to it, you've listened to it like maybe once in your life, and like maybe like you don't like it, maybe that's why you skip it, because like automatically when you hear the intro, like you just like don't like it, you're like, okay, next, like I don't like this. And sometimes I go back to those songs, like if I'm listening to music and I'm just shuffling my like songs, I'll actually like be like, okay, wait, let me like let this play out, let me see if I actually like it. And then it ends up being really good, and I'm like, why did I not listen to this before? Like, you know. And I have had that experience a lot, where there's just songs that I like automatically skip. Maybe it's because I like have a negative experience with it. I think it's like cringy, corny, and I'm like, why is this in my like songs? And then I go back and listen to it, and I'm like, wait, like I have such a diverse range of music in my like songs, where it's like I'm missing out by skipping on all these songs that I've maybe heard of like once or twice. Like, I'm not, you know, I'm not really experiencing my music to the fullest of its potential. So this show is kind of about that, kind of revisiting songs that you once had eras with that you just maybe like instantly skipped them, maybe just didn't understand them, and kind of listening to them again, talking about what changed, talking about why you like it now, all that fun stuff. So yeah, and I think this is really interesting for me, because I think music is such a personal thing to so many people, where it's like people are very, very protective of their music. I feel like I've noticed this a lot in my classes, and when the teachers like I have a I'm taking intro to comparative politics class, and our professor made us in like the intro get to know me like discussion board, like every teacher makes people do the first day. People in the discussion board were saying like, I prefer not to like, you know, share my music, because he wants us to like say our favorite song. So he makes a playlist, and then he plays the class's favorite songs at the beginning of the class. And some people like declined to say their favorite songs. And I just thought that was so interesting, because I am completely the opposite. Like, I will love every opportunity I get to just like play, recommend songs to people. I'm like, oh my God, like my music taste is so good. Like, I'm kind of pretentious with it. So yeah, I think it's a very personal thing, and some people get protective of it. Maybe it's because they're scared of being made fun of or being judged for listening to a certain artist or genre. And that is definitely like a big thing, I think, in society and culture today. Like, people are shunned for listening to K-pop. People are shunned for listening to country. Not that I'm very particularly fond of those two genres, but it's a very common thing that I've noticed. And yeah, so this episode, I of course wanted to introduce myself. Hi, I'm Janya. I'm a sophomore. I'm studying journalism and mass communication with a public policy minor. And yeah, so some things I'm involved in, I write for the GW Hatchet. I'm very much trying to become more involved in that this semester. And extracurricularly, I just got a spot on the GW Sirens, which is an all treble female a cappella group on campus. So I'm very excited about that. I love singing. I never really took any professional lessons, but I think it's something that I very much am interested in doing. So yeah. And then besides that, I love hanging out with my friends. I'm from New York City, and yeah, I love DC. And a lot of things that I've been doing recently have mostly just been school. I feel like this week has been very stressful. It's like the middle of September, so you can't really blame it on like syllabus week or intro classes anymore. Like, we're finally getting into the nitty-gritty. So yeah, but so I will be here every Thursday from 3 to 4, and yeah, I'm just gonna try my best to balance the songs that I play, maybe a little introduction with how I felt about the song, just my experience with it, and then play it. Play maybe one or two, depending on the artist, if they're like songs by the same artist. And then I'll come back, talk to you guys more. And yeah, I just really want this show to be a lot of fun, and I'm hoping to bring some guests
and possibly some interns. We'll see you by September 30th.

30th, I think, if I get any. But yeah, I'm very excited. And yeah, sorry, I'm like, if I sound like I'm like distracted, I am looking at the ops binder because for some reason I am the person that thinks of the worst possible case scenario. So trying to figure out exactly how I connect my computer to play music. And I have my aux cord, it should work. So we're gonna test this out. If anyone's listening, we're gonna test this out together. We're gonna see how it goes. And yeah. So my schedule, I had a first song that I wanted to introduce. I did make a playlist. This is the playlist that I had when I applied to this radio show. I kind of just put some songs together that just gave me the vibe that I wanted to play on this show. Songs that I've had experiences with that have been negative and then turned to positive. So I have about 7 songs. We'll see if we can get through all of them. And the first artist I really wanted to focus on is the band Geese. So this is a indie, I guess you can describe it as like indie alt band. Sorry, pardon me. And they appeared in 2016, actually. They were founded in 2016. And what's interesting about this band is they're actually from my hometown, NYC. They were all private school students and they attended Brooklyn Friends School and Little Red Schoolhouse in New York City. These schools I actually know of, so that's another reason why I picked this band, because I feel like it's very close to home. And I have a very big obsession with NYC based bands. I love The Strokes, I love LSD Sound System, and yeah, I love all that stuff. So this band is not one that I would particularly describe as being my music taste. I remember when I first listened to them, I did not like it. Like, I think Cameron Winter is the name of the frontman, and I thought it was annoying. Like, some of his songs, like, he sounds like he's, like, I don't know how to describe it, like, complainy, like, that type of voice that, like, people complain that, like, indie artists or, like, rock artists have, and it's, like, they just sound bad. But I think, like, it's a very unique art to appreciate, that type of voice. And I love unique voices. I think they're unique for a reason, and because they're unique, they're obviously gonna be met with both sides of the spectrum. So yeah, and give me one second. Yeah, so they're from NYC. They actually performed on SNL back in January of 2026, earlier this year. They released their album Getting Killed earlier in 2025, and the frontman Cameron Winters, he released his debut solo album, Heavy Metal, I believe in 2024. And this album, I actually do have a lot of songs that I have saved, and I think one of them I'm going to play today. But yeah, I think this band is very interesting because I don't know if it's like made its way into the mainstream, but I have heard more people talking about it online. Definitely like NYC based. I feel like if you're from the city, like, you know, like, there's just a general like conception of what's popular at the time. I don't know if that's like completely wrong and it's like, oh wait, they're actually known other places. But yeah, so yeah, I'm reading a little bit about their journey, and they actually have released, I'm pretty sure Getting Killed is their 3rd studio album, and they actually have a forthcoming studio album, Getting Killed was their 4th studio album, and they have an upcoming 5th studio album coming up, so that's something to look forward to. And yeah, so I'm gonna play the song. I'm crossing my fingers and hoping that it works, because again, this is my first time ever being in the studio, or I should correct myself, my first time ever hosting my own show and just playing with the board. So yeah, we're gonna play, I guess, 2 songs. One is I See Myself by Geese. This is off their 3rd studio album called 3D Country. And then I'm going to play Love Takes Smiles, which is a song from Cameron Winter's debut solo album. It released in 2024, I believe. And yeah, so let's see if this works, because I'm a little nervous.

0: Wait, I'm so sorry. I don't think that it's picking up. Give me. I'm gonna play some spots for you guys and I'll be back in a bit, but thank you.
1: 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Let's go, Colonial!
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1: 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That's the island state of Australia. And I am listening to... 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
1: Hi, my name's Mike, and I'm ringing from Tasmania. That's the island state of Australia. And I'm listening to W...
3: Okay, so we're back. I decided I'm going to play it from the station computer, so we're going to see if this works instead. And yeah, if this works, this is I See Myself by Geese.

So that was I See Myself by Geese, and honestly, I really like that song a lot. Sorry, let me turn myself up. Yeah, I really like that song a lot. I think like I possibly encountered it in another thing is that I find a lot of my new music on my Discover Weekly on Spotify. If you guys haven't used that feature, or if you just don't really use it, you never heard of it, I would really recommend that. I found some of like really good songs on my Discover Weekly. It's basically a playlist that Spotify makes for you every week. I think it refreshes every Sunday. And it just compiles a playlist of songs that Spotify thinks you like based on your listening activity. And it's honestly very accurate and I really like it. And I think I discovered Geese first on my Discover Weekly. And a lot of the times I'll listen to my Discover Weekly, I'm like, why did Spotify recommend this to me? Because this is not my vibe. So I definitely recommend looking into it because you find really good songs. And I really like this song and I'm really happy I found it because I would have never discovered this band had I not went on my Discover Weekly. But yeah, this song, I wish I prepared a little bit more background. I will. Bear with me for a show reminder again. But this song is from 3D Country. It's the album that Geese released in 2023. And oh wow, surprisingly, it has 15 million streams. I was not expecting that. So maybe they're not as underground as I thought they were. But yeah, next, I want to play a song by the frontman Cameron Winter from his debut album. Let me see what it's called again. Sorry. Yeah, he released a debut solo album called Heavy Metal. So now we're gonna play some Cameron Winter, Love Takes Miles.

That was Love Takes Miles by Cameron Winter. And I actually hadn't heard that song in a long time. I was really jamming out, like right now in my chair. That song is really good. I think it's definitely one of their more poppy songs. And when I mean they, I mean like the general members of Geese. Because I feel like they have a very distinct sound. And that one, that's it right there. I love it so much. I want to point out this one lyric that I found interesting because I saw a TikTok about it and like it was really funny. So if y'all catch that, he's like, I need your feet more than you do. So I guess that's up to interpretation. I think now listening to it back, he kind of means like, I need like your distance, or I need like your, like, I need your feet more than you do. So, like, you don't use your feet. You're not like taking risks. You're not running. Because the whole song is called Love Takes Miles. So I actually just noticed that, like, little thing. So interesting lyricism, Cameron Winter. But yeah, so I guess now is a good time to go to our next artist. I wanted to play one song, but I might switch it to a bit more. This artist called Nourished by Time. So this artist is, I think, another artist that I found on my Discover Weekly on Spotify. His name is Marcus Elliott Brown, but he goes by Nourished by Time. He's an American record producer and singer from Maryland in Baltimore. And his style is much more synth pop, lo-fi, post-punk vibe. And I think I associate him with like artists like Steve Lacy, but even more underground than that, I'm trying to think. But he did not headline a music festival, but he was a part of a music festival. I think he was in a music festival. I don't know what it was called. I'm blanking on it. I wish I can remember it. But it was a music festival, and it was headlined by artists like Clairo, Blood Orange, and it was, I think, a fundraiser for Palestine. So I think he was included in that. And the reason I bring that up is because I think I would describe him as a political artist. He actually describes himself as a socialist, and there's a quote by him that I thought was interesting. He talked about his politics, and he basically said, don't classify me as a pop star because there hasn't been one socialist pop star. He said, I can be a socialist rock star or something like that, but I can't be a socialist pop star. And the fact that he said that, I actually just found that. I pulled that up on Wikipedia. But I do find that interesting because I think he has a lyric in one of his songs, and I'm going to find the exact song. But he does have a lyric about Palestine, which I thought was really interesting because we're not hearing any artists talk about that in their songs. And I think the fact that he is a smaller artist gives him the more leeway to do that. But yeah, one song in particular that I was going to play by him is called Hell of a Ride. And this isn't a song that I can say I really didn't like at the beginning because it's kind of something I revisited and discovered, but not like I was actually listening to it, if that makes sense. I remember seeing it on my friend's graduation post when we graduated high school. She included it on her Instagram post. And I think I really didn't like it when she did it, or like I just didn't think anything of it. But then I found it in my Discover Weekly a few months later, and I'm like, wait, I love this song. And then I go back and I'm like, oh my God, this was the song that she included on her post. So I guess revisiting in this sense is going to mean revisiting songs that you might have heard but you don't realize. And I think I have a lot of those songs. This is something I'll talk like at a future show, but like I always think about, when are we gonna run out of songs? When are artists gonna run out of melodies? And when is it gonna get to the point when we're just like copying each other? Which I know, like, that is essentially what music is. Music is an accumulation of interpolations, my bad. Like, eventually everything is going to sound somewhat similar, and it already is, but it just baffles me. And I think that's why I love songwriting so, or I don't love it because I don't do it, but I admire it. I should use that word. I admire it so much because I think I tried to write a song once and I low-key cried. It's really hard. And maybe this isn't good advice if you're trying to get into songwriting, but maybe it's not my thing. But I would love to try it again. But anyway, I'm getting sidetracked. But yeah, I'm going to play Hell of a Ride. And then in the meantime, I'm going to try to find the song that I'm talking about because I think his music is political. And I think that he is intentional with his lyrics.
And I think that he wants to be known as that. So we're going to play a song by him. It's actually probably my favorite song by him.

Okay, hello, I'm back. I feel like I haven't talked in so long. So that was 925 by Nourished by Time, and that one actually might be a close second for my favorite song by him. And while I was playing the songs, I was reading a little bit about just his background. He did an interview with Pace Magazine, and he talks about his music and what he wants to accomplish in his music. But yeah, so he described himself as a leftist, and he had an interesting quote where he basically just talks about how he thinks that music should be fun, but it doesn't always have to be fun. And that's his goal when making more political music like that. And the song 925 that I just played, he talks about life under capitalism, and I think essentially the theme is just working for a system that doesn't benefit you whatsoever. He mentions working restaurants by day, writing love songs every night, which I think is really beautiful. Like, I just love that line so much. But yeah, he's a very good artist. I think that he's definitely someone that I would recommend to anyone listening, especially if you're into music with political undertones. He is very radical in his music, and he does not want to shy away from discussing important topics in his music, and I think that's a big reason why I like him so much. Yeah, in Baby Baby, which was the song that I played before 925, I'm reading an interview, he said to Pace Magazine, he had a line about Palestine, and it was, if you can bomb Palestine, you can bomb, I think it was Momdowen, which is a city in Baltimore. And I think this was his attempt at comparing Baltimore to Palestine because, quote, Americans don't see the commonality. And I don't know, I think it was a very interesting line because I heard the song and I heard that line, and that's what caught my attention. I was like, wait, is this someone that I should be paying more attention to? But yeah, I think he's definitely an interesting person. And yeah, a lot of the music I listen to, I don't think is very political. And he has said that in future projects, like, he wants to release a project in 2027, and he just wants to write about what's going on in the world, which I'm really looking forward to. So I guess something to keep on your guys' radar. And we have about 15 minutes left. We don't have a show after this, so I do have a little bit of time, but this is perfect because now we can talk about probably one of my favorite artists, the Cocteau Twins. So yes, this is a very mainstream, I would say, band, indie band that became mainstream. I think the Cocteau Twins, for me, when I first, like, heard of them, I think it was 2021 when, like, the indie alt music was coming back. It was, like, TV Girl. It was, like, going viral on TikTok. Like, if you know, you know. Downtown Girl vibe. I think I heard of them then, and I did not like them because I didn't like... I was like, what are they saying? If you don't know, the Cocteau Twins don't really speak in English, per se, in their music. They speak more gibberish that kind of sounds like English. And I have read about this before. I know a little bit about, like, the Cocteau Twins. I think the front runner is, yeah, Robin Gerthy. So I think they chose that, like, tone of voice to sing in because they wanted their music to not necessarily focus on lyrics, but to focus on, like, the overall vibe. And I mean, if I can say anything, like, they have perfected that. Like, I just love their music so much, and I think the reason that so many people love it is because, like, it just makes you realize you don't have to have, like, amazing lyrics to still put a message out there, to still make people feel something. Because with me and the Cocteau Twins, every time I listen to them, I just feel like I'm floating. Like, I feel, like, magical. And sorry. Sorry about that. I just feel... it's just so emotional. I'm so sorry. It just feels really emotional, and I just really love them. And I think before, I didn't really appreciate... I was like, this is weird. Like, maybe you're trying to be different. I don't know. They are, like... they're from the early 90s and late 80s. But in a way, they were just super ahead of their time, because I feel like a lot of people are trying to mimic their sound now. And yeah, I think they're really interesting. And
they're definitely someone I want to they're a band that I want to keep talking about this on this show, because there's just so many songs by them that I love so much, and I think they're just so interesting. I think the idea of treating your voice as an instrument, and oh, I just found out what the style of singing is called. It's called glossolalia. That's the style of singing that the singer Elizabeth Fraser uses. I'm so sorry. She's the female vocal of the Cocktail Twins. And yeah, I think it's very unique. I want to look into more artists that use that style of singing, because so far I only know the Cocktail Twins. But yeah, so lined up for this particular show, I have one song by them. It's Wolf in the Breast. This song is so good. I just love it. Honestly, when I was making this playlist, I had the intention to play all of these songs in one show. I just kind of had songs that, okay, like, I want to play on the show. But I decided to just play the playlist on my first show because I want to be as vulnerable with everyone. I feel like this is authentically me. It's the beginnings of a show that I hope that later will have some more structure to it, because I am, of course, new to this. So I'm going to play Wolf in the Breast by the Cocktail Twins, maybe one more song by them, and then I want to wrap up with a classic that everyone knows, but we'll see. So we'll tune in. But yeah, this is Wolf in the Breast by the Cocktail Twins.

Yeah, so I actually don't think I'm gonna play another song by them because I just realized the time and I do have to play rewinds for the next hour. But yeah, that was Wolf in the Breast. I love that song so much. I think it's one of my favorite Cocktail Twins songs. And it's so interesting because every time I'm listening to the Cocktail Twins, I'll click the little like microphone on Spotify because I love tracking the lyrics of whatever I'm listening to. And then I'm like, oh, so they don't actually have any understandable lyrics. But you know what? That doesn't matter. That doesn't matter. Yeah, I think at first, my 13-year-old self was a little bit wary of this. I had never heard music like this before, and I think it's such a distinct sound. I love it. I think it's called psychedelic dream rock pop. So I low-key just said a bunch of buzzwords, but I think that's like what it's called, like, or what people like attribute it as. And yeah, so I think that the Cocktail Twins broke up because the guitarist and lead singer broke up, which is unfortunate because they could have been making really good music today. But yeah, and I think I want to wrap up. I do really, really, really want to play this one song. I did mention it before, and now I feel like I just can't leave it at a cliffhanger. Blood Orange, Champagne Coast. You're probably going to be like, this is the most like popular. So actually, okay, it's not even that popular, but it got became very mainstream. But back in the day, I love to flex this. I was an early listener of this song. This song, I discovered it in like what? Like it went viral like 2024. I discovered this in like 2023, okay? Like I was like on it. And I know like the song came out in 2011, so really I'm not a real OG, but in comparison to when everyone else heard about it, I feel like I was an OG. But this is actually the like craziest turnaround story in terms of the songs that I've played on this show so far. Like, I remember I listened to this and I hated it. I remember listening to this. I think my friend Marwa, shout out to her, she's not listening, but I think she actually like introduced me to it and I hated it. I was like, why do you like this? And now it's like one of my favorite songs of all time. And I don't know how that happened and I wish I had more time to explain, but I'm just going to play the song and hopefully have a nice little wrap up. So thank you so much for listening, if anyone is listening. And yeah, I'm going to play Champagne Coast by Blood Orange.

Thank you so much for listening. My name is Janya Nunez, and this is On Second Thought.

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4: Welcome to The Popular Thing here with Raynell Cooper. I'm here with Scavenger Hunt, Dan Muffson, and Jill Lamoureux. How are you guys doing?
5: Hey, we're great. How are you?
4: Good, doing great. So,
6: Hey. You
4: guys are pretty new, relatively new to the whole music scene. You guys got together really late last year, right? In August?
6: Correct.
5: Yeah, it was just about a year ago.
4: So how'd you guys meet up and get the band started?
5: Dan, I'll let you take this one.
6: I was out just listening to music in L.A., and Jill was involved in another project at the time, and I heard her and saw her perform, and I was just completely taken away by her talent, her vocals live, and she happens to also be attractive, so I was impressed with the whole package. So I went
5: Thanks, Dan.
6: Yeah, no problem. So I went over to her, and at the time I was writing music for commercials and doing stuff like that, and I asked her to sing on something, and the first time we worked together, it was just like we had worked for years together, but we hadn't. So anyway, we just totally met organically.
4: That's really cool. And you guys are, you know, you're based in LA, based in Southern California, but Dan, you're from Philly, and Jill's from Kansas, right?
5: Yeah, I'm from Wichita, Kansas.
4: Wichita, great. So, I mean, what's it like, you know, coming from these different places, but then coming into music, and what's the scene really like there in LA?
5: Oh, well, I mean, I think it really varies, but there is a booming music scene here. We've got really great venues, and a lot of people love to go out and see live music. So I think it's been a really good place for us to write, and with the opportunities to work with different producers, and you know, being in a big city like LA where a lot of music stuff happens, I think we're lucky to be here.
6: Agreed. I think LA is a really supportive place for music. I think I'm an East Coaster, and I felt like it was more competitive, whereas out here people are like, you know, if somebody's on the rise, it's like everybody gets behind them and is so happy for them and supportive. So I think it's a very positive place to be making music right now.
4: Yeah, there's really a lot of great pop music coming out of LA these days. Now, you guys took advantage of that location, and you played at the Made in America Festival. Jay-Z's label helps organize that. What was it like to be up there on a festival stage, especially this early in your career? What was that experience all like?
5: Well, it was our first big festival, and it was definitely really big. For instance, I'm really glad no one let me know that my face was going to be like 5 stories high on these huge plasma screens on either side of the stage, because I only saw that in playback and in photos. It was crazy. It was great. The crowd, the energy, and it was a daytime show, which we've done before, but not on this scale. So I could see everybody and see their reactions, and got them to move along with me and dance and party. It was really fun.
4: Yeah, that does seem like it's a fun experience, especially, you know, it's the first time up there. It's something that us non-musicians will never really be able to fully experience. Now, musically, you know, you guys do have a bit... You

0: hybrid of the worlds coming together. And I don't think the Scavenger Hunt was ever really meant to be a duo. I think that, like, it was always kind of a band and a live performance. I don't think we ever wanted to be another group with a laptop and a female vocalist. I think it was always a live band. And I hope as we grow, we'll be able to bring in more live elements. I mean, playing live is, I think, just as much fun as writing and recording. And yeah, I mean, it's great to have live people playing live music. So that's
1: yeah, we said from the beginning that we wanted always to be, you know, a band and not just like a singer with some speakers. That's not what we're about. And you know, it's so fun and incredible feeling to be up there with other musicians creating the music live. And to me, that's what the rush is all about. It's not the same if it's just a laptop, not even close.
0: Right. And shout out to Aaron and Nick. We have two amazing musicians with us that have become part of the band. Nick Annis, who actually plays with Kesha and a band called Blacklight Burns, and Aaron Prather, who's an awesome, awesome drummer. He literally is the best drummer I've ever played with and blows my mind every day.
1: Yeah, we're so lucky to play with them.
2: That is phenomenal. Yeah. Now, Jill and I guess Dan as well, a lot of your songs do really have almost a dreamy aspect to it. They sort of take you to a place, and it's great to hear that. But how do you sort of translate? I know it's hard a lot of times to be able to, when you're doing live performances, to be able to sort of encapsulate that as well. What are your live shows like, and how do you try to make it fit with your music?
1: Well, you know, from the very beginning, we wanted to write, you know, pop music that was fun and that was approachable and that we wanted to listen to. We never wanted to write something that we wouldn't listen to, Dan and I, like, on our own. And so the live performance just translates beautifully, really, to that, because people relate to the stuff that we write. And I've been in other projects where they're more somber or more, you know, visceral. But for us, we're just trying to have fun up there, and we want to look like we're having as much fun as we are having. And we want people to be a part of it. We want the audience to be dancing and singing along and throwing their hands in the air.
2: Yeah, that is awesome. I could definitely hear that in the music as well.
1: Cool.
2: Now, earlier this year, you guys had released a really sort of soulful, dreamy cover of Latch, the Disclosure Sam Smith song. And it was really, really awesome. What drew you guys to cover that song? What took you to that?
1: It was Dan's idea, Dan.
0: Oh, thanks. Yeah, my friend Jason, he played me Latch, and I'd never heard it, and literally my head exploded. I had never heard such, in a long time, a song that hit me so hard right out of the gate. I mean,
1: and this was before anyone else had really heard it. It was not popular.
0: It wasn't on Top 40 radio yet, so like, it was still, in my mind, a cool move. It's obviously become such a huge anthem, but I just heard the song and I was like, this is an amazing chorus. It just hits you so hard. So I played it for Jill, and I was like, well, what if we flipped it? And instead of it being this big, epic EDM track, we made it more of a bedroom vibe, a sexy, smoky thing. And, you know, we did it in like an hour. And, you know, I think it was a really, really creative way to flip such a big song. And it shows you that Sam Smith and the Disclosure guys wrote a kick-ass song, because you can totally take all that big production out and that chorus still hits you just as hard. So, yeah, thank you for liking it.
2: Yeah. Now you guys already have an EP under your belt. What are you guys working on now? Are you guys focusing on recording, or do you have any tour plans in the future?
1: Yeah, I mean, really all of the above. We toured all spring with Capital Cities. It was a really incredible experience. And after the tour was over, basically all summer this summer, Dan and I have been living in the studio. We've been writing nonstop. We've been writing with different producers and different writers. And we've come up with a handful of songs that we are really, really excited about. And we can't wait to release them and start touring them.
0: Yeah, the next song that we probably will release is a song called Wildfire that we wrote with this awesome producer, Harlan, and had it mixed by Andrew Murray, who did some of the RAC stuff and Panama Wedding and Ra Ra Riot. So it feels great, and it's a great

0: stay track. So,
1: yeah, when can
2: we? It's such a funny feeling. It's such a funny feeling to sit on a song and to see it from birth all the way up to like being mixed and mastered, and know that like nobody's heard it yet, and just have that excitement of like, gosh, I can't wait for people to actually experience it.
1: When do you think we'll get a chance to hear that?
0: I don't. That's a good question. Definitely by the end of the year. But we promise that you will be one of the first people in radio to have it, because we appreciate you reaching out and the love for Scavenger Hunt, for sure.
1: Oh, thank you. Real quick, if I could get you guys to sort of prepare something for a commercial for us, you could just say, hey, this is Scavenger Hunt, and you're listening to WRGW or something along those lines. Do you think you could do that?
2: Yeah, for sure. Tell me the letters again.
1: WRGW.
2: WRGW. Okay.
3: Joe, I'll let you take this one.
2: Sure. And anytime?
1: Yep, go ahead.
2: Hey, this is Jill with Scavenger Hunt, and you are listening to WRGW.
1: Great, thanks. And one more note. Before the interview, we were talking about how, Dan, both of your parents went to GW. You have the GW connection there. Can you talk about that?
0: Yeah, absolutely. My parents met at GW in Thurston. I think they both graduated in 76, and then my sister went as alumni, children of alumni, and I think she graduated in 2008. But GW's a great place. It's beautiful. I have a lot of good friends that went there, and my dad sat on the business school board for a while, and I remember, I don't think it's there anymore, but there used to be a Tower Records right outside of, I guess, what is the cafeteria, and I just remember, like, filling hours in Tower Records on campus, waiting for my dad to come out of this lecture. But GW is a big part of my family, so go Colonials.
1: There you go. Well, Scavenger Hunt, thank you guys for joining us here on The Popular Thing. Have a great one.
2: You got it. Thanks for having us.
0: Mm-hmm. Thanks right now. I appreciate it.
1: Yep.
4: Good morning, WRGW. We're going to be playing some cool one-hit wonders for the 90th anniversary of this amazing station.
5: At 7 o'clock in the morning.
4: On a Saturday, nonetheless.
5: We were up, like, what, like,
4: four, how?
6: Until three, easy.
5: So, here we are.
6: Yeah.
5: I don't know. We're pretty iconic roommates, I guess. We're here.
4: Yeah, we're just chilling.
5: Yeah.
6: We have some incredible bops to play for you at this wonderful early hour.
5: No, I've never been on the radio with the two of them. Well, with Monica, but not like I've
4: so just with me.
5: Yeah,
4: but no, just point me out.
5: No, but it's like really fun. Okay, sorry.
4: I'm having a great time with you. Oh, okay. And not Monica. Actually.
5: Not yeah.
6: Oh my god.
4: So we're going in order.
6: Yes, right? We're starting with the 1930s.
4: I mean, who doesn't want to hear a one-hit wonder from the 1930s?
5: So maybe we should, like, not talk the whole time. We shouldn't. Is this the last time they're going to hear from us? Because we have a lot
4: of
5: time.
4: No,
5: to
4: play. We can tap in.
5: We can tap. Yeah. Okay, because how many do we? Okay.
6: We have, like, 10.
5: Okay, yes. Okay.
4: We only.
5: For sure.
4: Yeah, okay. Yes. So let's get it started.
5: Should we do it?
6: Yeah.
4: Let's go.

I got rhythm, and I've got music. I got my man who could ask for anything more. I've got daisies, but they're in green pastures. I got my man who could ask for anything more. Old man Trouble, shucks, I don't mind him. You'll never find him round my door. I got starlight, and do I have sweet dreams? I got my man. Who could ask for anything more? In fact, who wants anything more?

got music, I got my man. Who could ask for anything more? Lord, I got daisies and they're in green pastures. I got my man. Who could ask for anything more? Oh, man.

0: We're back. Let's talk about which one of those one-hit wonders was our personal favorites. Montana, any?
1: Honestly, Shaboom kind of went off.
0: Yeah, I agree.
1: But I like the last one we just played too. I don't know. What about you?
0: I'm a fan of Shaboom. You know,
1: it kind of slaps.
0: It's spicy for its time, which is the 50s, and I think it had some pizzazz. You know. I liked it. I wanted to dance. I just added it to my playlist, actually, so.
1: We turned up the volume in here.
0: Yeah.
1: We were,
0: the control room kind of was popping.
1: Yeah, we kind of were thrown down in here a little bit.
0: Manasla, what was your favorite?
2: Definitely The Letter, because The Box Tops is Alex Chilton's first band ever, and then
3: oh my God, Alex Chilton.
2: He went on to be the subject of a replacement song, and he's also really talented, but yeah, that's him at 17.
0: Wow. Look at your music knowledge. You're just
2: music
0: throwing
2: trivia
0: the,
2: in 2 weeks. Here we come.
0: The next couple are, first of all, they're just amazing, and
1: yeah,
0: that's it.
1: They kind of slap. Yeah.
0: So
2: there is no second of all.
0: We just can't really say anything else. Amazing. Let's just get into
1: okay,
0: it.
1: Let's just like shut up. All right.

0: Well, that's a wrap, I suppose.
1: I think we can say farewell. Yes. And this is a great 30 minutes. 25 minutes.
2: We had to fade out some songs, but you guys got the gist, so.
1: Happy 90th birthday.
2: Yeah.
1: WRGW.
2: And we love you.
1: we're gonna say goodbye and go back to sleep now.
2: Okay.
1: All right. Signing
2: goodbye.
1: Off.
2: Bye.
3: This is Owen Vacheron, and I'm actually here in the studio right now with a longtime friend of WRGW and the station, and just radio in general, Mr. Dick Golden. Dick, how are you?
4: I am great, Owen, and I've been just going back and forth over the, I think, since 6 o'clock last night, just checking in on the radio station, what you've been doing, and it's just been fantastic.
3: Oh, wonderful.
4: It's a wonderful experience, and I think I first became aware of RGW in 2002, something like that, when I first became associated with the university, and then started working. Michael Friedman was the vice president of external relations at the time, and he and Rodney Johnson from Parent Services started the WRGW Jazz Brunch, so I would come down and help produce that, and I have to tell you, having worked with you now for a couple of years and that, you've done such a great job of rounding up just the right students to come up and help us get that broadcast done.
3: Yeah, thank you. You know, that's always a really great time. I remember watching as a student prior to my involvement with, like, the radio station or even being on board or the staff in any capacity. I think it was my freshman year, I remember watching the brunch and kind of hearing a little bit about the radio station and listening to some wonderful jazz while eating breakfast with my parents. And it was that was a really good time. And I think that was probably my first time I was, like, exposed to the station or kind of made aware that they, you know, existed in a way. So that was really cool. And I think that brunch is such a good way to, like, really nail down some outreach for, you know, for the community and for radio at GW.
4: I think of another intersection of WRGW and jazz and the Jazz Brunch. I produce a program, GW Presents American Jazz.
3: Okay.
4: It's heard every week on Sirius XM satellite radio. And it's, again, this was a Mike Friedman creation. It's a partnership with the Kennedy Center at the Duke Ellington School of the Arts and Exploring the Arts, Tony Bennett's Foundation for Education in the Arts. And in any event, I received an email from the program director at Sirius in 2015, August of 2015, and he said, "Dick, I think this should go to you." And someone had written to Sirius XM, said, "Every week I listen to GW Presents American Jazz. I love that music, and I listen to real jazz all the time, and I'm a student at GW.
3: Oh, wow.
4: Is there any way I could become connected to the program?" So I wrote to the gentleman, and I said, "Ryan, when you're on campus in September, you know, get in touch with me, and maybe you can come in when I'm recording the program on a Saturday and just observe what I'm doing, and we can meet and talk and so forth." And he came in, and he had a great time. And at the end of the hour, he said, "Is it possible to come back again?" I said, "Brian, it would be terrific." And I said, "Maybe we can find something. Maybe you could help me as an intern do some research or something like that." And he said, "Oh, great." He said, "Could I bring my brother with me?" And I knew Ryan at this point. He was from New Brunswick, New Jersey. And I said, "Sure." I said, "Is he nearby? Is he?" "He's a student at GW.
3: Oh, wow.
4: I said, "You're kidding me." He said, "We're twins." And so his brother, Chris Goynos came over. And both of them were the most wonderful guys. They knew so much about the music. And I play classic jazz, Basie and Duke Ellington and Louis Armstrong and, you know, Duke Ellington, that sort of thing. Mm-hmm. Ella Fitzgerald, Billie Holiday. And so I said to them, "Are you aware of WRGW? I said, "You know, they have this eclectic menu of music, mm-hmm. and they have an international audience. Had you ever thought about doing your own radio program?" So I said, "I'll make an audition. I'll produce an audition CD for you. You guys could act as hosts. Mm-hmm. Come to the RGW breakfast. I'll introduce you to the manager. And that way you guys can engage in a conversation." Well, as it turned out, there was a slot open. And for a year or so, Chris and Ryan Goynos produced an hour program here of classic jazz, and had such a terrific experience with being part of WRTW.
3: That's really fantastic. Yeah. I think one thing that has been, I don't know, super, like, amazing about the station, and just within the past year or so, really, is just the amount of people that are interested in joining. And I think, like, even just last semester in the fall, we had, I think, over 200 people that were interested in joining, which was fantastic. And, you know, well, not all of them end up joining, because that would be amazing if we did have that high of a retention rate of 100%. But we got, like, about 100 new members in the fall, which was fantastic. And I think it's just kind of all accredited to, like, the staff and just the students within the station who really kind of put the work in and make sure that folks know about the station and that we can be heard, you know, across campus and, you know, like you said, international. We had some, we were looking at our listener chart last night. We had some people tuning in from Morocco.
4: Oh my gosh.
3: And it was a GW Radio alum, and they commented on one of our posts on social media, and they said, like, tuning in from Morocco right now, like, good luck on the broadcast tonight.
4: It's really something.
3: Wonderful.
4: You know, I don't think people come to George Washington University to be part of WRGW. They come for law, they come for international affairs, they come for medicine, they come for business. However, when they discover RGW and they become a part of this great GW institution, there's so much that they gain they didn't expect to gain. I just had a wonderful conversation with one of your staff members in the lobby, and she hosts the program every week, and she said to me, you know, I'm a kind of an inhibited person, was an inhibited person, and I was always stammering, and I always felt awkward when I had to speak. But I became intrigued with RGW, and I became a producer, and then I became a host. And when I'm listening to her, and I'm thinking, she is so articulate, has so much poise, and it's because of the experience she gained as being a host. And as I mentioned to her, that skill set of being confident in public speaking, being able to go to a job interview and feel that you have the confidence, that's a peripheral benefit from being a member of RGW. You don't go in for that. You go in because you love sports, or you love news, or you love some form of music, and or, you know, it's just terrific.
3: Yeah, it really is. And that's also one thing I feel like is kind of like an adjacent skill that you acquire from being in radio, is that you just learn how to talk. You learn how to speak eloquently, because when you're on the air, you don't know who's listening sometimes. You could have, for all I know, we could have 50 listeners right now. That's not all documented, but that's entirely possible, you know? And I think it's something where you just want to be putting the best version of yourself forward, and you want to just be as professional and, you know, well-spoken as possible. And that's something that really kind of carries over to just interactions you have with people, or in, like, the professional world, rather, or even just in conversation, like, in daily life.
4: Yes. Oh, it's so true, Owen, you know, and it's, I work with students, our student commencement speaker, and we talk about the importance of developing that skill set of public speaking. There's an old adage, something to the effect that most people fear public speaking more than they fear drowning, because at least in drowning you get it over with quickly.
3: Right.
4: But to have to get up and speak for 5 or 10 minutes, and the experience and the confidence, you know, the students you pick this year to come and talk about the sports department and the marketing department at WRGW, as I watched them when they were on stage and watching you guys engage, they seem to have, like, they were 30-year-old people, not 20-year-old people, from the sense of confidence I felt.
3: Right.
4: And the poise that they exhibited on stage. And so that's sort of a peripheral benefit of the radio station. But the fact that you connect with alumni all over the world, and that they can stay in touch with Colonials basketball and Colonials sports and still feel a part of the institution they love, George Washington University, I think is amazing. To have been doing it for 90 years is phenomenal.
3: Yeah, you know, we've been at it this morning since about 8 a.m. as well. So, I mean, we went all through the night. So we started yesterday at 5 p.m., which was great. And we had an opener with all the student staff for the station. So we had about 10 of us in here kind of just, you know, getting a nice powwow going and chatting about our time at the station, etc. And throughout the night, we had some in-studio like music groups coming in play. So these were all student musicians that came and performed some of their work. So that was for about 2 hours. We had some pre-recorded stuff that we just aired, so we had time to break down, you know,
4: of course,
3: all of the in-studio equipment. And then had some miscellaneous programming throughout the evening, you know, some shenanigans in the station, just like playing games and everything.
4: Sure.
3: And then in the morning, so we had this really fantastic alumni portion, which went about 6 hours. So it went from 8 a.m. to 2 p.m., so it just wrapped up about an hour ago. And we had alum from, I don't know, early 70s all the way to 2016, so it was a really great broad kind of spectrum of people that have been at the station and at GW and just really still have that passion and like fire for radio. So
4: yes,
3: it was really great.
4: And a lot of them found it here as being a part of this institution. They didn't come here. Again, we emphasize, I'm going to GW because they have WRGW. They come here and discover this great institution, and it just becomes the part of the fabric of their lives. I mean, they care. I have one RGW moment. I was just thinking of sitting here, Owen, and mentioning Michael Friedman's name, because Michael continues to be such a creative person, and we actually did a live broadcast in the studio where I'm sitting right now with Tony Bennett, who came in on a Sunday morning,
3: right,
4: in February of 2002. And it was an unforgettable morning. I mean, the halls were teeming with people who wanted to meet him, but they were looking through the glass. We had speakers outside, and they heard the program, and it was amazing the feedback from people. As you mentioned, to me, it was the first time I realized what a strong international audience you have, the number of people from around the world who called and said,
3: right,
4: I actually enjoyed that moment.
3: Yeah, no, it's been really, really wonderful. And I think that is such a good point, that, you know, there are folks who will be listening from wherever they are in the world, because GW alum end up, they're scattered across the globe, but, you know, they will, I think, always kind of know their roots, especially when it comes to radio, you know. And a lot of folks in this, like Tori Kerr was here today, I don't know if you remember her.
4: Yes.
3: But she produces a show at SiriusXM right now, so and she, I believe, was, I want to say she was she was music director.
4: Yes.
3: Back in like 2010, 2012 time frame. So she was here, and she's doing stuff in radio still. And, you know, everyone goes on to do great things. I think WRGW is such a good, like, you know, trampoline into like an actual career in broadcast. So
4: it's just it's an unforgettable experience. And I want to congratulate you and for this great broadcast that you've organized and inspired, and just wish the radio station another 900 years.
3: Oh, you know, we're hoping. I think that would be wonderful. Hopefully by then we'll just be, you know, transmitting things to each other's brains or something like that 900 years from now. But
4: you know what? It cannot. I did a presentation on the jazz cruise recently on a gentleman named Willis Conover. And Willis Conover, from 1955 till the early 1990s, was on The Voice of America, which is legally not able to broadcast in the United States, but if you had a shortwave radio, you could tune into Willis Conover. And he did a very special program called Music USA, and it was all jazz. His theme song was Duke Ellington's theme, Take the A-Train.
3: Right.
4: And so he was broadcasting Louis Armstrong and Duke and all of the Dave Brubeck, a 2010 honorary degree recipient, mm-hmm, from GW, all of this great American classic jazz all around the world, behind the Iron Curtain, in the Mideast, throughout South America. And the world was discovering these classic American artists because of Willis Conover. And he had a profound effect on how the United States was represented culturally around the world. And in doing the research, I found a quote from Mark Fisher in the Washington Post when he was writing an appreciation of Willis Conover after Willis died.
3: Right.
4: And it applies to what we've been talking about, Owen, and why radio is so effective. And I hope that we aren't just communicating through telepathy 900
3: yeah,
4: years from
3: yeah,
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3: Yeah, of course.
4: 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And as that one-on-one relationship grows more intimate, the listener gains a sense of belonging to something where each individual, regardless of the degree of physical separation from one another, is a crucial part. And that's what you guys do every day here at RGW.
3: Yeah, sure is. That's a very, very nice quote. And Dick, thank you so much for coming on.
4: Thank you, Owen.
3: We got to wrap this segment, but please stay tuned.
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1: 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That's the island state of Australia. 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

0: What can I say besides we're so back and it's so over for every other show on this station?
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0: Welcome back to Sharing the Stage. A new semester, a new time slot, and the gang is all together. For real this time, actually working on the station formally are Nate Wolf and Henry Lux. I'm so happy. We're going to be joining you for an entire semester of music at this commute hour, 5 to 6 p.m. on Thursdays, when you're completely depressed out of your mind. And we're going to try to play some songs that actually make you feel a little bit happier. And we're starting with some end of the summer mix. What you just heard was the Bohemian Like You, a song that I first heard when I was 5 years old. Mm-hmm. I think originally released in 1994. That performance you heard was 1999. Or sorry, no. Originally released in 1999, the performance you heard was 2014. So wow. They still got it.
2: Oh yeah, they're still doing it, huh?
0: They still got it. And essentially today's theming, we're going through a bunch of music that we listened to over the summer.
1: Yeah, there's no theme except that we like them.
0: If it's your first time joining in, Sharing the Stage is a show where we try to play live versions of every single song that we can find, because there's beauty in live music. There's a lot of it, actually. And a couple of the tracks that we have picked out today by all three people on this track, on this list, I'm very excited. I don't know about you. Henry,
3: I'm looking forward to it. I love live music. I haven't gotten to go to too many concerts, unfortunately, but every single time I go, the music's always better when you're there.
0: 100%. And we're trying to get into a couple of those. Men at Work on Sunday for us.
1: I know, but Henry can't come.
3: Which I
1: Henry
3: won't be able to make it.
1: He's got a girlfriend.
0: What is this? We're going to take recordings. We'll get him back to you. Can I transition Men at Work into Fontaine's DC somehow?
1: I don't know. I haven't heard that song. So
0: really?
1: But I believe that you can.
0: No way. You know the song. What we're about to play.
3: Favorite? Yeah, it's a great song.
0: Favorite is a FIFA track. You're gonna love it. You're gonna love it.
1: FIFA.
0: It is a FIFA track, right? I'm not making that up?
3: I believe so. I mean, I'll know it as soon
1: as
3: I'm
1: gonna hate it.
0: Yeah.
1: Like,
0: all
3: right.
0: It wasn't on MLB 16, the show.
1: It's not a baseball simulator.
3: We could do a whole other show on FIFA tracks.
0: Oh, we probably will be doing that again. We've got a lot in store for you guys.

0: Well, that wasn't my favorite because I never heard it before, but it might be now.
1: I don't think it was a FIFA track. I don't think I've heard that on FIFA.
2: You play more than me. No, you play more than me, so I trust your judgment on that. Wow. But a great alternative rock song from the year 2024, if I remember correctly.
0: Well, that's that recent, huh? Yeah. That feels like that sort of 90s, early... That feels like very... like Talking Heads. Not Talking Heads, sorry, no. who am I thinking
2: although
0: of?
2: We will get there.
0: There's the band. Oh, like the Smiths. That's kind of Smiths-esque.
1: Yeah, that is
2: It reminds me a lot of, like, I guess the more upbeat Smiths tracks. I'm thinking, like, maybe William, it was...
0: It kind of sounds like Panic a little bit.
2: I can live with that, honestly. But yeah, they're a newer group, a new EP by the looks of it coming out by the end of 2026, maybe the beginning of 2027.
0: Wait, is this the band you were waiting for that drop?
2: No, that's the War on Drugs. We'll get to them too. Different show. But yeah, that was favorite. Maybe it's your favorite, maybe not. But we will be getting to some more. Shout out to Sam. Thank you for messaging in. We love that we are your
1: favorite radio
2: show.
0: And there's no other qualifier to that sentence.

0: Yes.
1: Okay, this one's definitely a FIFA track, though, right? Right? Right? Right?
2: Is it from FIFA?
0: No. I'm
1: just making it up at this point.
2: Are you just going to say they're all FIFA tracks?
1: Yeah, London's Burning, by the way, which is song 4.
0: This next one definitely does have the vibes of it could totally be a FIFA track.
1: Yeah.
0: It wouldn't surprise me if it was on some version of it at one point. But I love this song. I listened to it over the summer while I was traveling, and it was great.
2: Where did you go this summer, Henry?
0: Oh, I was just around and about, around the block a couple times.
2: Wait, you're not going to ask? Come on, I was actually asking.
0: Oh, no, you were actually asking? I thought you were just giving me...
2: We have 8 minutes to kill. Time.
0: We do have 8 minutes to kill. I was traveling around Central Europe with one of my very close friends, and it was a terrific time. And long train rides, you know, listening to this kind of music, and it just helped pass the time.
1: It's beautiful.
2: Beautiful track.
1: Yeah, we did nothing of note besides waiting to get back to this.
2: Yeah, I was a goddamn, gosh darn chud. I don't know if you guys are aware of the watershed rules by FCC, but we can't use explicatives or play them anymore.
0: Yeah.
2: Because we're before, what, 9 p.m.?
0: 9 p.m.
1: 8 p.m. actually is the rule. I looked it up. So it's 8 p.m., yeah, that we are allowed to play expletive music. So you're going to have a clean semester, but it'll be a fun clean semester.
2: We can't go after 8. We should go at 5 out of respect for Jayden Daniels.
0: Or of disrespect for Jayden Daniels.
2: Yeah, I guess
0: he's gonna come disrespect. After us.
2: Yeah. Hey, my dad's a Commanders fan, but I don't care. So, Jets 1-0, leading the NFC East, I think.
0: All right, calm down. This is
2: the only time I'm gonna be happy about it.
0: This version of the song was live on Letterman, I believe.
1: Letterman show.
2: Yeah. Oh God, David. Good old Dave. I know Dave. You know me and Dave. We go way back.
0: Do you now?
2: Just play the song. Oh, man.

0: Well, do people still listen to David Letterman? Is that still a thing?
1: I'm sure if he has some sort of podcast, he's got some viewership, but he did retire, like, again, 15 years ago, as I told you guys.
0: Oh, well.
2: Yeah, I imagine people probably, like, will rewatch Letterman the same way that they'd rewatch, like, Trevor Noah on...
1: Well, do you know the Tonight Show saga?
2: No, I do not.
1: Wait, was it the Tonight Show or was it the Late Show?
0: The Late Show, I believe.
2: I believe it was the Late Show.
1: Okay, but the Late Show goes from Letterman to Conan.
2: Mm-hmm.
1: And then Conan loses it to Jay Leno, or he gets bumped from his time slot, like the premium time slot, 11 to 12 or whatever.
2: Because Leno decided to come back.
1: Because Leno decided to come back, and then, I don't know, I can't curse. All right, some baloney.
0: It shackles on him.
1: And then, I don't know, you know, I like Conan. Conan's a nice guy, and I don't like Jay Leno. That's the end of that sentence. Mm. So.
0: Okay, perfect. Do you have something to say about The Clash?
1: I love The Clash.
0: Okay. Well.
1: I love The Clash. This summer, this is how boring my summer was. Henry went to Europe, and I listened to a 10-part series about all the post-war British prime ministers between Winston Churchill and Margaret Thatcher, including Margaret Thatcher. And I think, because I just looked up when they made this, it was 77, so let's see if this podcast stuck. 77, I think it's Ted Heath. If it's not Ted Heath, I think it's Wilson. No. Oh my God, I hope it's Ted Heath. Actually, it might be Margaret Thatcher.
2: See, you learned more than I did over the summer.
1: Yeah, but you went, you know, abroad.
0: What if GW students
1: You studied abroad. Which one? Whoa! Just play The Clash. The Clash is great. The Clash is so good. I love The Clash. You better burn out.
2: Keep doing that to yourself.

0: Gentlemen, you know how after a Yankees win, they'll play New York, New York?
1: No, because I never watch when the Yankees win.
0: All right. Well, I appreciate that answer. Mm-hmm. But they do. And I think that Billy Joel is the Mets' Frank Sinatra. And I think that they should play that song after Mets wins.
2: Because I really do
0: love
2: like the song.
0: That song. Sorry, go ahead.
2: No, I was just, I was correcting myself because I was about to come on air and mention the fact that Billy Joel got overtaken as the most consecutive performances.
0: Yes, which I was very disappointed
2: that is not true. Harry Styles did set a record this, 2022 actually, during his tour there, where he had 15 consecutive sold-out performances. Billy Joel ran a residency that had 104 straight sold-out performances, but because it was a residency, it wasn't days in a row. This is 15 days in a row of performances.
1: Okay.
0: Billy's still got it.
2: So he's still got it. King of New York. But, you know, Harry Styles, still impressive to have a banner up in MSG.
0: Yeah, whatever. He shouldn't be there.
1: Wow.
0: I'm sorry, which country is he from? I don't think it's the United States. Billy Joel? Is he New York born and bred.
1: Yes. Is Harry Styles from the U.S.?
0: I don't know. Wait,
2: isn't he British?
0: Yeah, I thought he's British. Am I just making that up?
2: I don't know.
1: No, he's English, yeah.
0: Okay, thank God.
2: Okay. That was going to be a very bad one.
0: And I hate the English except
1: for
0: Clash.
1: Born in Redditch.
0: But anyways, let's move to our next song, which Kush was kind enough to put in the program at my recommendation.
1: I've never heard of this one before.
0: Neither have I. This is Ahead by a Century by...
2: Wait, hold on. You've never heard this song before? When did you find it for the program?
0: Oh, no, I've heard this song.
2: Oh.
0: But, like, before... I listened to it. I had not heard of the band.
2: I see. Okay, so continue. Sorry to interrupt
0: your... Oh, my God. What is the name of the band?
2: That's a great question. I only wrote down the song name. One moment, please. Intermission.
0: Wait. What is the name of the band?
2: The Tragically Hip.
0: Oh, The Tragically Hip. Right. So this is a very sad story, actually. This is their last... This is the live performance. This is their last one they did after their front man... I'm blanking on the name. Forgive me. But he was diagnosed with pretty aggressive cancer. And... He was like, they're Canadians. He was Canada's sweetheart. Everybody loved that guy, mm-hmm. right? So this is the last show they did before they stopped touring, and he passed away, I think.
2: I see.
0: Very soon after. And it's a great performance. And that's a little down, but this song is also a little down. But it's a great song. It's Ahead by a Century. And I discovered it this summer, and I thought it was very good.
2: It's also great because before the song starts playing, they will tell you exactly what it's about.
0: Exactly.
3: About the largest snake in the world shedding its skin and then taking pieces of the skin, dried and autographed, and selling them to the fans. I love you. Always will.
2: From Woodstock.

0: thankful as always to everybody who tunes in. Arshia, thank you for sending me a text about this, because she said it's a sad song. I didn't think it was a sad song when I first heard it, at least. But I guess the lyricism kind of points that way. Nate, thoughts?
1: Oh, I mean, this song, this song was dominant in my music repertoire after my second breakup. So I think it's a sad song.
0: So it's brilliant, essentially.
1: I mean, it's a very sad story, at least.
0: That's fair. Yeah.
1: But anyways.
2: Up next is a song that I love. I have loved ever since I was little, and I would listen to it. My parents would play it in the house. It's by a band that I love. I know we were talking about Harry Styles a couple minutes ago. And his permanent residence, and the fact that he's English.
1: Guy, I guess.
0: I can make exceptions for some English artists to get residencies at Madison Square Garden. I'm sorry to Harry Styles. I don't think that he's one of them.
2: This band here, Talking Heads, who are they English?
0: They're from
2: New York. Sorry, I'm getting mixed up with The Clash. Sorry.
0: No. Don't worry.
2: No, but I would 100% go to a residency show for Talking Heads.
1: I'm offended you would imply that they could ever be anywhere except New York of any other band.
2: All right.
1: Certainly not English.
2: You don't even live in the city.
0: Nyack versus Ithaca right here.
1: You live in Ithaca.
2: I don't claim to live in the city.
1: Neither do I.
2: You act like it.
1: Well, I would say something, but I can't because we're on before 8. So.
2: Anyways, this is This Must Be the Place by Talking Heads.

0: this must be the place. The place for good music and good company. Oh, man, I'm on a roll.
1: Yeah, the streak is won.
0: I'm rusty, guys. I'm rusty.
1: It's okay. This must be the place. A classic New York City band in the Talking Heads. And now we're going to move to a performance out of the West Coast, I believe, from a station called KEXP. I've told you guys about KEXP. They're kind of my inspiration for this show because they would do live sets every now and then.
0: He won't shut up about KEXP.
1: they would do some live sets every now and then where they would bring artists into their studio and actually have them perform the stuff. Unfortunately, we don't have the budget for that until Macklemore is coming in here. I'm just kidding.
0: Yeah, no. Because we're pro-Palestine.
2: Yeah.
1: So.
0: That sounds like a joke. It's not.
1: It's not a joke. Anyways, for the purposes of this show, In Camera was performed on KEXP in 2022. It is a song that I believe has next to no traction from the album EP3 because you, Mizuma, were too afraid to give their music an actual name. I don't know. I don't like the naming convention of like the album. The album too. This album we're named after our band.
0: What do you I was about to say you don't like when they name it after like their initial album is like The Beatles or The Clash.
1: No.
0: What? Why not?
1: Because you have to have an idea.
0: The idea is it's we're so good you just need us.
1: Because the
2: if it's their magnum opus, I think it's fair.
0: No, it's like, usually their first album.
1: Well, that's what you get out of the very best of The Beatles. You know, like one of those compilation things.
0: Sure,
1: right?
0: But I'm saying like the first album most bands make is called
1: The Name of the Band. The Name of the Band. I don't like it.
0: All right.
1: That's just me. I don't know. I feel like there's probably more creative ways for you to bring yourself into the world of music than to say, this is our band and this is our album and it's the same as the band.
0: Well, riddle me this, Kush.
1: Mm-hmm.
0: Have you made an album?
1: In Camera! Yumi Zubi live on WRGW from a performance that I ripped off of KEXP. Enjoy.

0: I was pleasantly surprised by that song. I really enjoyed it. I never heard it before, but it definitely fits the end of summer vibe perfectly. Up next, we have another song that I used to listen to when I was young. It would be playing in the house all the time by another artist that I just adore. It's, I think I've Got a Heartache by Cake.
1: I'm kind of curious, by the way, what era is Cake from?
0: Cake
2: 2000s.
0: Is... They're end of they're 1990s, 2000s, like classic rock.
1: Got you. It's a short performance. It's straight from New York City yet again, the Sirius Satellite Radio Studios, when that was first becoming a thing. Enjoy. Excuse me. I think I've got a heartache.

0: Excuse Me by Cake. I love Cake. I've listened to a lot of their songs, but I have never heard that one, and it's a good one.
1: Pleasant surprise,
0: I
1: would say.
0: So thank you very much, Henry, for that recommendation. When we made this list, we were we thought 10 minutes short, but actually 20, and so there were some late-minute additions. That was one of them, and it was very good. But moving right along, because we're short on time, we are going into Brazil, which I think almost everybody knows at this point. Declan McKenna's debut track. Did you know that? It was his first song he ever made?
2: Yeah, and it's is easily his biggest.
0: Yeah, definitely. So, kind of one-hit wonder-esque a little
2: bit. He has other good music, too, but this is definitely the most popular.
0: For sure. And you know what? If it's so popular, let's just let it speak for itself.
1: We take you to Glastonbury. It's Brazil. Thanks for joining us.

thank you.

0: We close on something new tonight. I'm so used to saying tonight because it's how we usually end. A little performance out of California. Our last. Thanks for joining us today. We'll be back on here next week at the exact same time, 4 to 5 p.m. 5 to 6 p.m., actually, because I lose track of my time zones, 4 to 5 if you are in Central. This is Sixes to Nines. Have a great night.
1: LA, if you're feeling good, put your hands up like this one. Are you feeling

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1: Elliott driving all the way home. 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He slams it home with authority.
0: This is Danilo Pinnock, former George Washington Colonial.
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1: Hello, hello. Yes, what you just heard from my robot friend was absolutely correct. My name is Mackenzie Shaw, and you are listening to Internet Explorer. So, yeah, a little bit of background about me. This is my second show that I've run just by myself. My first time, of course, I was an intern, as things go here at WRGW. I interned for The Time Warp with Corinne Parada. Love you, Corinne, so, so much. My first show by myself was a living room routine, which literally was my baby. It was the most important thing to me in the entire universe. And it honestly remains, but unfortunately this is the first year in, or no, the first semester in two semesters that Living Room Routine is a vacant show, because after my first year running Living Room Routine, I passed the show on to one of my very, very good friends and confidants and comrades, Solve Lopez, who is now running her very own show once again, Americana Nirvana. Tune in. I wish I could tell you right off the top of my head what the time slot was, but I can't, but I'll get back to you on that. So today I kind of want to talk about the early beginnings, the dawn of the internet. This is not a scholarly show by any means, but what it is it's exploratory. Let's just say that. It's an exhibition. It's exhibitionist. It's voyeuristic into our own pasts. And if you heard that at the very beginning, that internet startup sound, that's something I'm not familiar with, that, you know, brand of internet. I wasn't on AOL. I'm not that old. I mean, I am 20, but that's like not that old, guys. Guys, it's literally not that old, guys. I literally was just a teenager. I promise. But yeah, we're just kind of talking about the beginnings of the internet. And the music that I'm playing is not strictly about the internet, of course, because like that would be kind of like hilarious if it was like my life is like a video game. Like, it's not that. It is music, you know, some from the era, some from, you know, a time, you know, peripheral to that era, but all of it pertains in some twisted way in my mind to the beginning of the internet and the beginning of just, you know, the world as we know it today, because ultimately, like, we did see the end to the old world in the beginning of the internet, even though it was so analog, like we heard with the dial-up internet sound. It's like, that's completely foreign to us now, but there was a time when that was like space age, and I think that's a fascinating thing to think about, especially because I was born just right after it all happened. I mean, right after might be a stretch, because it was like in the late 90s, which is kind of interesting because people don't think of the internet as being around that long, because the internet as we know it now has not been around that long. But for a while we were working with some analog equipment. I keep saying we as if I'm like I relate, but I literally don't, because I was literally playing Animal Jam and watching Shane Dawson in my childhood. And honestly, and part of me is always like, I'm such an old soul. But the other part of me is like, okay, but I needed slime though. Like, I needed fidget cubes, okay? For my development. Like, it would not be the Mackenzie you see here today without fidget cubes and fidget spinners. With that, I want to get into our very first song of the show. So this is a song that feels to me, this very beginning part, this like first, I want to say almost like act of the song, is very reminiscent of like, the image that comes to my mind is like a baby being born. But I think it's also applicable to like just the birth of kind of anything, like just coming to, you know, the bright lights, and it's cold and you're, you know, naked, and like that's what the internet was. And this is absolutely not from the time of early, you know, days of old, but that's because we're just doing a mix of things, guys. You gotta bear with me. It's gonna be a little rough figuring out the concept, but we're gonna do it. together. So yeah, without further ado, this is Evangelia by Camp the Hills.

Whoa, guys. Genuinely whoa, because I have something to say, because I have heard this song so many times. Like, literally so many times. I actually love this song so much, and I love Camp the Hills, and I love this whole album. I have never, ever in my life, ever once noticed that there's, like, a baby crying in the middle of it. That is so, so, so cool, actually. And it, like, further, like... like, that tells you that I know what I'm talking about, guys. I am a patron of the arts. I'm a patron of music. And ultimately, I have, like, 20 allotted hours a day on Spotify. So, ultimately, that's going to be actually a big contributing factor to why. And I would not be surprised if, like, I don't know who's still on Airbuds, but I would not be surprised if I got a notification one of these days that was, like, congrats, you are the number one Camp the Hills listener in the world. Like, in the entire world. And that's all love to them. That's with all love to them. But ultimately... that's like a non-zero possibility. So yeah, I want to move on to our next three songs, which I'm going to be playing back to back for you. They're all by Stereolab. The first two have the exact same title. They're both Come and Play in the Milky Night. And the reason I wanted two different versions of this song is because the first one's a demo, and it feels this feels like very narrative. Three songs to have in succession with each other. The first one is very, like, stripped down, acoustic, Come Play in the Milky Night, because it's, like, it feels very, like, the exciting beginnings of the internet when it was, like, a few people who were really excited to be kicking this thing off and getting the future kind of started in some kind of way without a lot of foresight of, okay, what could this actually imply for, humanity, really. And then the second one is a lot more kind of, like, leveled and abstract, and it's the same song, but it's got just, yeah, more layers to it. And then the third one is called The Free Design, which I think is, you know, well represents the era of the internet that we're in now, which is that anyone can do anything at literally

literally any time for any reason with anyone, alone, anywhere. And, you know, I know I'm not breaking that news to anybody, but when you really strip it down and you think about these things from a really, like, conceptual lens, it's actually, it's a pretty poetic progression, which actually is what makes this topic so rich for to interpret creatively. So, yeah, without further ado, up next we have Come and Play in the Milky Night by Stereolab, Come and Play in the Milky Night by Stereolab, and The Free Design by Stereolab. Thank you.

All right, those were Come and Play in the Milky Night, Come and Play in the Milky Night, and The Free Design. Wow, yeah, that was a nice progression, in my opinion. And by the way, can we just talk about the lyrics for 1 second? The last, two lines, which is, our earthly design, can we be so detached? What crushes our desire not to be trapped? Bars, bars, bars, bars, bars, bars, bars, bars, bars. Like, genuinely, I can't say bars enough. Those are great songs. But moving on, our next song is actually also, like our last three, from the era of the internet's beginnings, actually, like, canonically. This next one's by Sonic Youth. It's called Unwind. And I thought that this was a pertinent one because it's like, when you really think about it, it's like, okay, your average person, your average adult in like the late 90s when the internet's just coming up, they're at work, they're using computers, obviously, but what they're using is ultimately like Excel and like, you know, professional softwares. They're not on the internet. They're not dialing up the internet at work. They're not hearing any of this. That's not happening at all. So when they got home, it's like, okay, either turn on the TV, maybe watch some, what's on? Maury Povich? No, that's like 2000. That's like 2000. I'm showing my age. Or you can dial up the internet, right? And, you know, do some surfing, go on AOL, talk to some pals. I don't know if adults were on AOL at that time, actually. That doesn't really seem like an adult vibe. That feels like Pen 15. That feels like, this is Anna Cohn, by the way. Let's unwind.

0: Wow, I don't know about y'all, but I'm feeling pretty unwound. I cannot tell a lie. Yeah, that's a great song. And also, it's off the album Washing Machine, which I was wearing a shirt the other day with... So, okay, if you don't know what the Washing Machine album cover looks like, it's two guys wearing blue shirts that have washing machines on them that say Sonic Youth. And I have one of those shirts. Like, I have that exact shirt. And I was wearing it yesterday in class, and my professor did actually decide to go ahead and just, like, call me out in front of everyone. Yeah, and ask how I know who that is. To which I actually don't even know what I said. I genuinely blacked out because, like, don't ask me that. First of all, it's 9:35. Second of all, like, just don't ask me that. First of all, it feels like what that spiritually feels like to me is you are asking me to name three songs. And ultimately, that's insulting. So, yeah, that's going to stick with me for a minute. That honestly, like, has changed my relationship to this album in like, a serious way. No, I'm lying. It's a great album. So, yes, moving on. These next two songs are by the same artist, Brandvan 3000, which is an artist I undeniably got from one of my best friends from back home in Houston, Texas, Lily Stankowski, with the best music taste of absolutely anyone I've ever met in my entire life. Yeah, and these songs, I feel like, so here's why I feel that they fit. I feel that they lean into... one of the offshoots, or one of the byproducts of internet culture from the beginning, actually, which is like chud culture, kind of. And if you don't know what a chud is, it's basically someone who is lazy and just doesn't really have it together. And I do believe that the internet played a role in fostering that culture and apologizing for that culture. And, you know, this is not to... I'm not a cop, all right? Because ultimately I am a chud, and ultimately we are all chuds. So, yeah, without further ado, first I'm going to play you Couch Surfer by Brandvan 3000, and then Drinking in LA by Brandvan 3000, which shows you that ultimately there's levels to being a chud, okay? Ultimately there's levels to it. So that's what we're about to explore. Shout out, Internet Explorer reference, exploration mentioned. Yeah, all right, let's just get into it.
1: By sample.

Well, I'm locked inside of the Holiday Inn, and I'd like to get out with just a little bit of rain. But I don't give a damn. Can I crash at your place again? Just one more night. I'm couch surfing. I'm a couch.

0: cool quiver. I've been shivering. I'm pure energy beyond the sun. I'm utterly complete union on a couch sofa. Mind if I eat those chips? Oh, that's okay. I don't like paper V anyway. No. I didn't use pay-per-view. I figured it was free. Yeah, I'm going. I'm a couch sofa.
1: Hi, my name is Stereo Mike.
2: Yeah, we got 3 tickets to the Brand Van concert happening this Monday night at the Pacific Palisades. Are you going to all in if you want to answer a couple of questions? Mainly, what is Todd's favorite cheese? Jackie just called up.

You know, I'll tell you what, this really has me excited about doing this show because I feel like every single song I play, I'm hearing it in a new way when I hear it through this lens. I'm actually getting really excited. Okay, so this time I'm like, on this listen of Drinking in LA, it's like, we did nothing. We did absolutely nothing. We did absolutely bupkis. And it's like, first of all, like, awesome. Like, using the word bupkis in a song, like, literally awesome. I would literally use any excuse to do that if I made music. But, like, and also this idea, if we're looking at it through the lens of the internet and what it's done to the social landscape of just, like, humanity, it's like, yeah, that's kind of what we do. I spend so much time, and I'm so lucky to say this, I get to spend so much time with my favorite people in the world. And when I say favorite, it really doesn't mean favorite in the typical sense. I mean favorite as in, like, people that I love as much as I possibly could. And that's so many people. And when I'm with them, it's like, why all the time are we on our phone? And, like, my best friend from home, Evan, when we would hang out, me and him and his sister, he would, like, when she would go on her phone when we were hanging out, he'd go, phone time or friend time? Phone time or friend time? And I think that's something we need to be asking ourselves a lot more. Moving on to our next song. This one is a little more of a reach, like, to be honest. But I liked how the song title hit me in terms of, like, where it fits into this kind of flow of this playlist, and it's called Got the World at Your Fangs, and it's by Frog, and I just love Frog, so I just want any excuse to play their music, and yeah, I feel that it accurately kind of encapsulates what the internet has become, because you have the world at your fingertips, but it's like, kind of at what cost? You know, with great power comes great responsibility, not to go Dumbledore on you. But yeah, without further ado, this is Got the World at Your Fangs by Frog.

Y'all, that was Got the World at Your Fangs by Frog. Did y'all like how I did that that manual censorship like halfway through? Yeah, that was, I almost had a heart attack. I was like, oh my god, I need to get this right. Yeah, that's a great one. I want to leave the show on an ambient note. This next song is it feels like the image that it conjures for me, especially when put into this context, is like the expansive, vast scope of the internet. If we're talking about, okay, now we're in the era where it exists, like it is not new, it's not a startup, like it's like it exists and it's a staple. Just to kind of set the scene for the rest of our semester, guys, because I just love you and I'm just so excited to hang out every freaking Thursday at 6 p.m. Yeah, I am really so sad to say goodbye to you. But yeah, with that, I think this is goodbye, but also hello to Sway by Spiritualized. I hope you enjoy, and I hope you enjoyed the rest of the show, because I just love you, and I'm just so happy to be talking to you, even though you're really quiet. You really haven't said much this whole time, and it's honestly awkward, and it's making me feel weird, but yeah, I guess for that reason, I'm excited to say goodbye to you. Love you. 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

0: Neville. 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

0: 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We're here in the studio with Elizabeth and the Catapult.
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0: I'm Nicolas Cage. I've been sleeping in a bus station and living off circus peanuts and cherry Mountain Dew. I need the money real bad, so I'm here doing radio spots. I'm here to tell you, listen to WJB... Hold on. WRGW. Yeah.
1: Yo, Jay!

0: Hello, everybody. That was my awesome intro. We're on WRGW. This is Straight Outta Context. As always, I'm your host alongside my co-host, Gabe Pinsker. Gabe, introduce yourself.
1: How's everybody doing today?
0: Look, that's not an introduction, but you know what? We'll go with it.
1: Just happy to be here.
0: He's happy to be here. And we're back for another season.
1: Last season.
0: Nope. What?
1: It could be.
0: Six seasons and a movie is what we're going to do. This is season three, Straight Out of Context. We're back. Who would have thought? A lot of strikes the couple last two semesters, but we've been persevering.
1: Were we officially stricken?
0: We got two strikes.
1: Wow. For the listeners at home, three is you're done.
0: Three is they take away your show. And we had two. But I like to live dangerously. I think this whole show, if I could really encapsulate it, it's just living dangerously.
1: Right. There's no reward, only risk.
0: Yeah. That's pretty. But that's what more do you need?
1: Yeah. I mean, you know, we do this for the love of the game. Hopefully this semester, you know, some sponsorships will pick up. But, you know, it's not like we're living here off the land. We are a PE-backed podcast. And, you know, for those of you who are new and don't know what PE means, that's private equity.
0: We're talking about private equity, and maybe we'll get into private credit later on. Private credit been booming. Maybe some secondaries funds are opening up.
1: Yeah, private credit's been struggling all day.
0: A little bit, but that's a bump in the road for them. I'm sure they're going to recover.
1: Okay.
0: Speaking of financial employment operation businesses, how was your summer, Gabe?
1: Summer was great. I was in Dallas.
0: Dallas, Texas.
1: That's Texas.
0: Now, for those of you who don't know, first-time listeners, that's far from home for Gabe.
1: that is.
0: Where are you from, Gabe?
1: Pennsylvania.
0: Where in Pennsylvania? Oh, Philly. You're from Philly?
1: No.
0: Pittsburgh?
1: No.
0: Oh, so what's another big town? Allen, you live in Allentown?
1: Allentown would be worse than where I live. I mean, Allentown is not pretty. I am from Central Pennsylvania, the 717.
0: The 717, more specifically Mechanicsburg, Pennsylvania.
1: That's right.
0: So what was it like living in Dallas? And what were you doing in Dallas?
1: Dallas, I was doing a finance-related role, and it was hot, you know?
0: It was the finance was hot or the temperature in Dallas?
1: Temperature was hot. You go outside the office at 4:30 p.m., you say, whoa. It's the first thing you say. You say, whoa. And then, you know, you go out later at night, it's 11:30 p.m., you say, whoa. It's still 91 degrees outside.
0: Yeah,
1: you know?
0: That's hot.
1: But I went to a rodeo.
0: Oh, okay.
1: Yeah. So I learned that cowboy boots are like thousands of dollars. They can be.
0: They are.
1: Cowboy hats are like $200 plus.
0: Yeah, very expensive.
1: I said, I'm only here for 10 weeks. I'm not buying those. I'm too cheap, you know.
0: That's fair.
1: Maybe, you know, go back down there for longer, I would get some. But, you know.
0: Fair.
1: I think I want, you know, like snakeskin style. Like I want it to be so... outrageous that people know I'm clearly not from there.
0: How many people in the office were wearing cowboy boots?
1: Zero.
0: Okay.
1: Dallas is not like nobody is wearing cowboy stuff. But like we went to Fort Worth.
0: Yeah.
1: We went to the Stockyards, you know, which is like the very famous area down there, the rodeo.
0: Yeah.
1: We went to the world's largest honky tonk bar, Billy Bob's. Let me tell you something. Everybody there, boots, boot cut jeans, hat.
0: And what is a honky tonk?
1: A honky tonk. This place is actually really cool. It's ginormous. They have a rodeo connected to the bar. They have like 25 pool tables.
0: Oh.
1: They have two stages for live music.
0: Wow.
1: So like Billy Ray Cyrus was going to be there the next night.
0: That's a solid name.
1: But on the dance floor, you know, you're doing a little two-step. It's very serious there.
0: Oh, yeah. You don't want to mess up anybody's rhythm.
1: No. We were out there. You know, we didn't know what we were doing. We were getting yelled at. You know,
0: really?
1: Yeah. People take it. People were like showing off. They were stunting. You know,
0: yeah. I mean, if you're at Billy Bob's, you better be doing that. That's for professionals.
1: I was out there wearing my $40 Amazon shoes and my Banana Republic, you know, straight jeans. Just sitting there like, I don't know.
0: They
1: know?
0: They knew you were a slitty city slicker.
1: They did know. And you know what? That's why they charge for $25 for the music ticket to get in.
0: For the cover.
1: And then, you know, everybody drinks, right? But you know what's the craziest part? This was we went there during the World Cup.
0: Mm-hmm.
1: So World Cup games were in Dallas.
0: Oh, yeah.
1: This is about an hour Uber. Guess how much it costs both or each way? So it's XL. This is about Friday at 5, 6 p.m.
0: I'm assuming it's going to be hiked because of the World Cup game. So that cost you
1: $84. $150.
0: What?
1: Yeah. $150 split seven ways. So, like, it wasn't...
0: Didn't you have a car? Oh, I guess you wanted a drink.
1: No. Well, talk about how was my summer.
0: Yeah.
1: Should I tell the car story?
0: Tell the car story.
1: All right. So,
0: you know, Dallas, city of the car. Not so much, not Michigan, but, you know, you got to have a car if you're going to go. You know, you can't walk anywhere in Dallas.
1: And you know what else you need, which is crazy? I didn't really think of it until I got down. Car with air conditioning.
0: Yeah.
1: And you might say to yourself, well, obviously you need a car with air conditioning. Well, I roll up there, first day there, fresh off the plane, go to dinner. I'm getting a car from a family member. He tells me before, it's a junker, like, but it still runs, it's safe. I say, okay. We walk outside the restaurant. He hands me the keys. He says, oh, by the way, on the way over here, AC wasn't working. It's really weird. Like, it was working 3 weeks ago. I said, okay, have a great first day internship. Me and my dad are looking at each other like, what? We get in the car. It's 95 degrees out. We roll down the highway, and we both get there, and we're sweating, and we're sweating. And yeah. I'm like, I can't go to work like this. Like, there's no way. So the other thing about the car was it was disgusting. 2013 Ooh. Chevy Cruze, dog hair. Like food wrappers, unidentified stains, smelled like sweat. It was brutal. So I show up the first day. My dad drives me because he's down there for a work thing, but it's not until night. So he's going to take the car to get fixed. I show up the first day, covered in dog hair, sweating my, you know, can I say nuts on this? Sweating my nuts off. All right. And I'm like, this is literally like the worst day ever. Ended up getting a migraine later that day, almost threw up in the office on my first day.
0: No.
1: Yeah. It was literally like the worst day ever. And then my dad takes it to the mechanic. Mechanic's like, all right, like we can fix the AC. By the way, tires have never been replaced. They're

0: finally pick up the car Thursday. Go in. I say to the guy, you know, honestly, man, I don't want to be mean. I hope I never see you again. He says, I don't think you will. I think you're going to be in here again. So I was like,
1: you said that to the guy?
0: He was like, you didn't fix the oil leak, did you? I was like, we're just going to try riding him only for 10 weeks. Honestly, I hope I never see you again. He was like, I think you are.
1: That's crazy.
0: So, and he was technically wrong. However, I had one day of full, it was working fine. I was working from home that day.
1: Yeah.
0: Saturday morning, go to the gym, you know, about 9:30, start the car. Starts rattling.
1: Yep, it loves to do that.
0: I said, oh, you gotta be kidding me. I just dropped, you know, how many thousands of dollars on this and it's gonna start rattling. And then check engine light comes on, mm-hmm. and I'm like, oh my God, this is the worst possible outcome. So I go to a different mechanic. That guy, I never saw him again.
1: Good,
0: I said, I don't like
1: you. Never go back.
0: I don't like you. Went to a mechanic, the only mechanic shop open on Saturday. I go in, he says, you know cars. I don't know what this means, but he said, your turbo is malfunctioning.
1: Oh, okay, yeah.
0: So he said that, like, it's safe to drive. It doesn't hurt the engine, but eventually it's going to go, and you're just going to accelerate, and the car is just going to spin.
1: Yeah.
0: But I was like, but you just said, right, it's safe to drive, right? He was like, yeah. And, like, to fix it, he wouldn't even do the repair. Like, he needed a specialty guy for it. It was going to be thousands of dollars.
1: That makes sense.
0: So the whole summer, I drove a car. The AC was working. It wasn't very good, but the AC was working. Drove a car with check engine light on the whole time.
1: Nice.
0: The car, I felt comfortable driving below 50 miles an hour.
1: Mm-hmm.
0: But, like, I went on the highway one time. Well, I probably should take this phone call, but I'm going to ignore it. CVS Pharmacy.
1: They're probably going to, like, it doesn't matter.
0: Oh, yeah, sorry. We'll get to that later.
1: Yeah.
0: But, like, I got on the highway, and, like, anytime I would get above, like, 3,000 RPMs, it would spin. Like,
1: that's when the turbo would be
0: supposed
1: to kick in.
0: Like, I was on the Dallas freeway where everybody goes 80 plus miles an hour in the right lane. Like, people were passing me. I was going 65. I was like, thank God it wasn't traffic and I had to weave in and out. Like, I couldn't have done it. So I drove no highways, and Dallas is the city of highways.
1: Uh-huh.
0: And, but you know what? It made it through. Check engine light on the first week, it made it through.
1: Wow.
0: The whole time.
1: That's why you love them.
0: So that was my summer.
1: That's crazy.
0: Yeah. You know what? I love my family members, most of them. Never take things from family members. It never works out.
1: Fair enough. And you didn't even say who you're working for, what you were doing.
0: No, I don't want to disclose, you know, the top secret information.
1: Secret. Oh, yeah.
0: That's a better story. Who wants to know where I worked? I worked at, you know.
1: You love talking about it. It's called a little place called Palantir.
0: That's not true. That's false information.
1: All right,
0: you can't slander on air. They went over that in the training.
1: That wasn't slander.
0: That was false information.
1: But yeah, it's not
0: knowingly false. It's libel.
1: I don't know where you work, but it sounds like you had a great summer. Real happy for you.
0: I had a great summer.
1: That's crazy.
0: Yeah. And you know, I can't wait to buy a real car. Let me tell you that.
1: I'm sure you're gonna get the best one.
0: I'm gonna get a Honda Accord.
1: Really?
0: Buying a car, not fun. I got to figure out what to do.
1: I'll go with you. Me and Danny Pow Pow will go with you.
0: Well, I either got to get a new car or I got to get, like, a nice used car. I'm not doing a bad used car.
1: Used car, you got to be careful, but it can work out well. You know, used car from the dealer, same model. That's what you want.
0: I got to get it from the dealership, right? It's got to be, like, the certified pre-owned.
1: No, certified pre-owned is still a risk. What you want is typically, like, somebody at the dealership drove it, or like a 1 year lease return. So it's got like 7,000 miles on it. It's like still the same model year. They haven't even come up with a new one, but you know, it's 25% off.
0: Yeah. That's not going to be fun. That's option number two. Thing number one is I got to find an apartment.
1: Good luck with that. Actually, there's probably a lot of places to live in Dallas.
0: Yeah, but there's too many, you know?
1: Too many?
0: Yeah.
1: You know, six-monthly, you hop around. You live
0: everywhere. Well, because, like, in like New York, for example, you know, this is now, what's the Dallas area code? Maybe we got to do a news segment instead of
1: 7-1-7.
0: And now we got to do 214 or 972. What's New York City's area code? What's Manhattan's area code?
1: 718.
0: Yeah, 718 segment. Like, Dallas, there's so many places to live, it's not hard to get. New York, it's hard to get a place. Like, you're just grateful you got something.
1: I see all these videos all the time. It's like, studio apartment, West Village, 400 square feet, $4,900 a month, 30 people.
0: Yeah, line out the
1: box. 30 people are staying outside.
0: They'll be begging me for my money in Dallas, but that almost makes it worse.
1: That does almost make it worse.
0: Yeah, and also, like, if you're in New York City, like,

0: there's only like a certain amount of neighborhoods you can live in, you know, especially starting out.
1: Yeah, Manhattan is 718. I knew it. I'm smart.
0: All right, so we're going to do a new
1: segment.
0: Or
1: 212.
0: 972 and 718.
1: 718. I think that's going to be a good new segment.
0: Yeah. Because those are very different places.
1: I can imagine.
0: Well, right, well, do you want to cover New York or no?
1: Covering it. What about New York? Oh, my summer.
0: Yeah, your summer. You said you want to start with a summer recap.
1: Oh, I get so excited. Sometimes I think I'm an interview and I just start asking you questions. So I get so excited to hear you talk. My summer, electric summer. Worked in the city, and let me tell you, I got one word to describe my summer in terms of the experience: commuter. Commuter pass, commuter railway, monthly Amtrak pass. That was me. Let me tell you, I did the math. It was a 10-week internship. I spent 1 week on the train. 3 hours.
0: Hours or?
1: I spent like hours were like how many hours in a week? 134, 136, something like that.
0: 162.
1: 162.
0: 107 times 24 is 164.
1: 164. I did the math. 3 hours a day.
0: It was an hour and a half commute each way.
1: Door to door is like an hour 40, hour and a half.
0: That's crazy.
1: And then so 3 hours a day times 10 weeks, and I only went in 5 days a week, so it's 50 times, it's 150 hours. So just shy of a week I spent commuting.
0: Wow, I had a 10-minute commute. The 10-minute commute is nice.
1: And let me tell you, want to talk about heat? The platforms in Grand Central Station, they're hot because there's no AC and it's a million degrees and there's no ventilation. There's nothing to suck the hot air out from the trains. And then there's homeless people. And the homeless people, I don't know if you know this, but this is a scientific term. Heat is a catalyst for smells that smell like poop. It makes the poop smell worse. So everything smells like poop and piss. And you just kind of have to, and that's just kind of like the bathtub that you're in. Because I wake up and I walk on the platform and I get on the train. I'm like, oh, everything's nice. And then I get off the train and I'm sweating. And then I smell like poop. And then I go to the office and I work all day. Then I get on the train and I go back. I smell like more poop.
0: Let me ask you this, because I've been wondering this recently. What is the acceptable amount of sweatiness to show up to the office? So, like, when does it become too much?
1: That's a good... Like, I never once walked into the office and went straight to the bathroom to do, like, a little dab freshen up. I was never that sweaty. But if you come into the... I know some people, when I worked at another place, the train station was far from the office and people would walk up, like, this kind of hill, but it was a main street to the office. And if you come in and you take the backpack off and you have the backpack-shaped sweat with the straps on the shoulders, you need to figure out another method.
0: Yeah.
1: No one really came in that sweaty, but, like, it was definitely hot outside, like... But no, if you were sweating through the shirt, like, visibly, like, if it was a little dot on the back and the front, you're fine. But if it was visible, like, you got to figure out another plan. Or a thicker undershirt, maybe. I don't know.
0: Yeah. I've had it come through the suit a little bit once. But, like only where the backpack was clamping down. But, like, I've seen some people roll up, like, drenched front and back. Yeah, and it's like, you can't come to work in that shirt.
1: No, you got to change it. You drive in some athletic shorts and an athletic shirt, and then you change in the bathroom when you get there.
0: Yeah.
1: But also, like, pretty casual place. No one was really wearing the full suit every day, so I was thankful for that. No tie every day. First couple days, suit and tie, but after that, nothing like that. But, yeah, the theme of my summer was just commuting. You know,
0: and XL
1: commuting, XL, and about 5 hours of sleep every night, and literally doing nothing else. You know, weekends gone, nights gone.
0: What you do on the weekends?
1: First things first, caught up on sleep. Second, check the Slack. that's what was going on with me. Out of my depth.
0: You guys were a Slacks organization?
1: No. We were a Microsoft Teams organization. Yeah, yeah. I was getting Teams 2-4 o'clock in the morning. It didn't matter. Check this out for me. These guys, they don't know.
0: I was 8. Technically, I rolled in at 7:45, 4:20. Beautiful life.
1: 4:20.
0: 4:20.
1: 9 to whenever they said I could go home. Typically around 8.
0: Wow.
1: Sometimes, you know, sometimes I saw the sunrise. Just kidding, I didn't see sunrise.
0: Yeah. That's, you know what, and you know what? Was it worth it?
1: I learned a lot.
0: Okay.
1: Let's put it that way, you know? Maybe I'll see them again in the future.
0: We hope.
1: We'll see. I told them I wouldn't be there, but we'll see. You never know. But that was my summer. Little time in Nantucket, too. You know, you got to work in a little relaxation.
0: Yeah, I got to get the R&R. Oh, yeah.
1: Little relaxation.
0: Got to reload.
1: But I'm glad we had a good summer. And then this will be our last personal item of the thing. We'll get into the hard-hitting news I know everybody wants to hear. Gabe, tell us about your brother coming to school with us.
0: My brother has enrolled in the George Washington University. He lives in Thurston Hall.
1: Thurston Hall.
0: Same hall we lived in.
1: One floor below us.
0: One floor below us.
1: It's on the first floor, no windows.
0: And all he does is first beg and then insult me when I refuse to take him out to lunch. I told you this, right? He wants me to take him out to lunch at least once a month.
1: Once a month.
0: Or dinner.
1: I don't know if you should be taking him out once a month, but you should be having a meal with him once a month.
0: Right, no, and I'm totally fine with that. I'm more than happy. You know, I was giving him a little space early on, let him spread his wings.
1: Yeah,
0: you know?
1: Smart.
0: You know, but he doesn't even want a meal. He was insulted that I cooked him a meal at home. He wants to be taken out to a nice restaurant and wined and dined. I said, and you know what it is? I told him.
1: Where does he want to go? Did he want to go to Circa?
0: He's so dumb. He doesn't even know where he wants to go.
1: Yeah.
0: He was acting like Barcelona Wine Bar was, you know, the oasis in the desert that he had discovered. You know, and I told him for years. I said, you get in that real world, man, it's gonna hit you like a ton of bricks. He said, oh yeah, I'll be fine. Shows up to GW, bathroom only being cleaned every 2 to 3 days.
1: Yep.
0: Dining hall food so bad he claims he won't eat breakfast anymore. Twin XL bed. Him and his roommate both sleep talk at night, so they're both
1: they're chatting.
0: They're both constantly waking each other up. He's got no real couch to lay on.
1: Yeah.
0: And he's trying to put on a brave face, but this whole take me out to dinner is a plea for help.
1: Don't we know it?
0: Yeah. And so you know what? I'm gonna treat him right on Monday for a little Yom Kippur. You know, break the fast.
1: Okay.
0: Put together a little spread at my place. But
1: still not taking him out.
0: Well, I'm not going to do that for Yom Kippur. I'll take him out to dinner once.
1: What's going on Monday? Maybe we'll do...
0: I was going to invite people, you know?
1: I was going to say we could do a little potluck. I can contribute something. You bring something, we'll make a meal out of it, you know?
0: Yeah, I mean, we have a very defined menu of what... You know, like for breakfast, like bagels, cream cheese, lox. I'm going to make egg salad. I'm going to do... Yeah, I've got to do the egg salad.
1: Hey, guys, you don't want to know about Gabe's egg salad recipe, please.
0: Fruit. Some type of dessert, apple juice, applesauce. Aiden likes, and I like.
1: You want some
0: applesauce.
1: Latkes? I'll make latkes. I've never made them before. I kind of want to try.
0: You can. Monday at 6, we're going to break.
1: Okay. I'm not going to fast, but I don't care.
0: Yeah. Yeah, it's the thought that counts.
1: Yeah, of course. But we're happy to have him here, you know, part of GW's best and brightest.
0: Yeah, really.
1: We look forward to seeing what he accomplishes during his 4 years at this institution.
0: I can only imagine.
1: We should have made him our radio slave and made him be an intern, but...
0: He's got a lot going on.
1: He's not busy.
0: He is a public speaker. He would like he's an out and about...
1: We'll bring him on as a guest just to rile you up.
0: I can't control him, you know. I don't know. Talk about strikes.
1: I went out with him for a night, and that kid is a loose cannon, let me tell you.
0: Oh, yeah.
1: He's going to get himself into some trouble with that smart mouth of his.
0: I try to tell him. You know, good news is he's bigger than everybody else, but...
1: Sometimes, until he's not, you know?
0: Yeah, yeah.
1: Oh, brother. You know, these kids, they live and they learn. That's the beauty of it.
0: You know, but you know what it is, and this is what it's always been with Aiden. I tell him something. He says, well, whatever, ignores it. And then, you know, whether it be 2 weeks later, 3 months later, 2 years later, he comes back to me, he repeats what I had told him, acting like as if it was his own idea. I don't know if you've ever experienced this in your life.
1: I've definitely done that with, like, my brother sometimes,
0: yeah.
1: You know.
0: It's the thing that...
1: A part of me knows I'm giving him the credit, but I just can't say out loud I'm giving him the credit. You've got to let him know that you gave him the credit,
0: It's
1: you
0: the
1: know?
0: Thing that infuriates me the most. So I guarantee you next year he's going to be like, I can't believe I survived Thurston Hall. It was so terrible. And I'll say, I wonder who told you that. Good luck being in Lafayette this year, buddy. All right, see how that goes. Or Munson.
1: What's the one across from next to Potomac? All the way over there.
0: JBKO?
1: No, next to Potomac. It's like Thurston and then it's...
0: Oh, I want to say... I can't remember.
1: I don't know.
0: I'm thinking about the one where there's three beds and they're like angled, like there's a bunk bed and then there's one regular bed, and it's the weirdest thing I've ever seen.
1: That sounds like Munson, JBKO, and the other one.
0: Not International House.
1: International House is kind of nice.
0: Yeah. Anyways, we're getting off track.
1: All right, let's move away from the personal news and let's get into the hard-hitting news stories that we like to cover. What the listeners come here for, you know, that and Gabe's sense of humor. Where should we start first, Gabe? What's really been piquing your interest?
0: I think we should do an AI discussion. I
1: mean, AI has been everywhere.
0: AI has been everywhere.
1: Can my grandma understand it? No. How many conversations do we have about it? 9. Does she get it? No. But we're still going to keep
0: talking. Has she used it yet?
1: Brother. Abuela, I hope you're listening. I'll see you soon. Love and miss you. The other day, she was at the house. What did we tackle? Apple wants her to pay for more storage. Had to get rid of that. She's a Snapchat notification. How do we get the red circle to go away? That's big for both my grandparents. When there's the red circle, Dylan, how do I get this to go away? And I was teaching her. I was trying to reprogram their brain. I think this is important with the older generation and computers. I was trying to get them to recognize patterns. I was like, well, if I go on ShopRite's website or I go on J. Crew's website or I go on Palantir's website, they're all gonna have a search bar. They're all gonna have a main menu. It's like just like recognize these patterns. And she's like, why does Shop? She's like, how do I get my ShopRite coupons? I'm like, you have to sign in. She's like, they want my information. I was like, yeah, they want your information. She goes, why do they want to know everything about me? And that's a fair point. Why does the grocery want to know everything about you? But like, she doesn't feel comfortable giving her email to the thing. So these people, they're learning. But AI, we haven't gotten to that yet because that's too much. But what's been going on with AI? What have you been doing?
0: Well, you just reminded me. I saw my grandma this summer. She's just started using AI.
1: Oh no!
0: And it's just like this is I love my grandma. This is the same person that didn't know how to literally unlock her phone. Like she didn't know how to swipe up and type in her passcode. She kept the listeners can't see it now, but like if you have your iPhone and you swipe left, that's all she would say, Gabe. I can't get my phone to work. And she would just keep swiping left instead of up. And so now she's using AI. But I
1: and now we've upgraded her to AI.
0: But I think, honestly, the way I've seen old people use AI, it almost kind of warms my heart because they're so impressed that it's like an enhanced Google search. That's what they only use it for.
1: Absolutely.
0: Like there are much more nefarious or potentially dangerous things old people could, like, can you imagine if old people learned about like some of these agents like Muse Facebook just came out with, or Instinct. Like where they're giving them the bank account and everything.
1: Have that
0: right. So like if they just like ChatGPT type me a funny poem about my deadbeat husband, like that is where they should stay, and they really shouldn't know more about it than that.
1: No, I think if we gave it to my grandparents, there'd be a lot of what's gonna be on 60 Minutes this Sunday. How long ago did Jesus Christ live and why is he our savior? That's gonna be like a classic.
0: And honestly, that improves their lives. Like it makes it easier for them to know things, which is good.
1: It makes them easier to know things, yes. However, you know, AI's got the problem where it's looking to make you happy. It's like tell me the real story of Noah's Ark, and then it tells her, and then like she's like, that's not what she wants to. If it's off somewhere, you know, it seems like ChatGPT, you know, it's invented by the commies, is what we're gonna start hearing soon. You know.
0: Well, the other thing, and I just experienced this the other day, this especially with old people. This you type in your AI has got to do a better job of not giving medical advice. If you type in a list of symptoms for AI and you phrase it the right way, it'll say you're on death's door. I mean, like for some of these old people, the hospital industry is gonna see profits skyrocket because these old people are gonna be checking themselves into doctor's appointments in the ER just because they got a runny nose and ChatGPT says, you know, they need, you know, blood work or something.
1: Because I think the problem is like,
0: because
1: even if you have something simple, it can't not say everything.
0: Right.
1: And if you look at the one thing that says cancer, right, you're like, oh no. Like,
0: I put my symptoms in. I got back some scary possibilities. I said, I got to schedule an appointment. And now, you know, CVS MinuteClinic has probably billed my insurance $10,000.
1: Oh no.
0: And because I ran all the tests. I said, ChatGPT says it could be this. I said.
1: You said that?
0: I told the lady, yeah. Because I had a pretty serious, I've never had these type of symptoms before.
1: No, you gotta, when I go to the doctor's office, one, I always double the length of time I've been experiencing the symptoms. That's number one. And two, I tell them what I want to get what I want, you know?
0: Yeah.
1: I say, I got a cough. And she's like, is it in your lungs? I was like, yes.
0: Was it in your lungs?
1: I don't know. And I, she's like, is it a phlegmy cough? It's just a dry cough. Dry cough, lady. Also, let me tell you, I did a telehealth call with a woman who, okay, I don't want to be mean, because she's supposed to be a doctor. She's supposed to be a doctor, this woman.
0: Yeah.
1: She was in literally what I can only describe as the mechanical room of a trailer park. it was so dark. There was one lamp, like, in the back corner. I couldn't see her face. And she was, like, kind of like an older a white woman. And she was, like, leaning over the camera. And she was like, uh-huh. And the whole call was 3.5 minutes. And she and half of it was, what's your name and what's your date of birth?
0: Yeah.
1: And she was like, lickety-split, let's go.
0: Yeah.
1: It was insane. But, you know, she gave me the drugs. She gave me the benzos. Not an actual benzo, but it says benzoate on the bottle. So I've been saying benzo. By the way,
0: this is what we got a strike for, Ice. I think this type of comment is what we got a strike for. That just reminded me.
1: Talking about drugs?
0: Yeah, talking about a little benzo, a little oxy. A little something to take the pain away.
1: Okay, well, what we're talking about, like, I had a cough, and they gave me something called a benzoate. It wasn't a Xanax, but it was called a benzo. And so what if I take a little perk-a-doodle-do, perk-a-doodle-day, you know? So what?
0: How am I supposed to get through the day?
1: Yeah. What do you want from me, okay? Yeah. That and the Chardonnay goes well at 9 a.m. God. You think I'm spending 30 hours a summer on the train and I'm not having a little party time after work?
0: Is there a little drink service on Amtrak? I feel like...
1: Amtrak? No.
0: Really?
1: It's not Amtrak. It's Metro North.
0: Metro North, sorry.
1: But very common. Grand Central Station has a couple places that sell alcohol that are kind of like mini marts almost that are kind of near Grand Central Station. A lot of people pick up tall boys, throw it in a brown paper bag, just drink that on the train.
0: I was
1: going to
0: say,
1: back.
0: Thursday night, Friday night, it's got to get pretty...
1: Monday night.
0: Oh, Monday night.
1: Monday night, Tuesday night, Wednesday, Thursday night, and Friday night.
0: Oh, so all the nights.
1: That's all of them?
0: Yeah.
1: Every night. And then Saturday and Sunday night also.
0: Mm.
1: But that's typically, you know... Oh God, you know, I was in the city. I went to the city 30 days straight.
0: Why were you in the city 30 days?
1: Because, you know, people want to hang out on the weekend. Like every single day, the water pump broke. Had to spend some time at my sister's place. Couldn't stay at the house all the weekend. I went to the city every day for a month.
0: That's
1: straight.
0: Brutal.
1: Taking that 1 a.m. train back with everybody coming back from the concert at Madison Square Garden. Weird vibe when I'm in the work clothes, got the Excel book open on the lap, and I'm working, and these kids are, you know.
0: Is that the last train,
1: you
0: know, 1 a.m.?
1: No, last train's probably like 2:30, but then you can catch like a 4:30 is like technically the morning one the next day, but like you gotta wait. But yeah, did State Farm give you Claude?
0: No, Chat.
1: Chat. We
0: ChatGPT Enterprise is good for what I do.
1: They just rolled out Claude integrated into Excel and PowerPoint when I was there. Big deal. A lot of people making tools, a lot of people making skills, database research, analytics, a lot of clouds. You know, I predict an AI is going to be the future. I'm saying it now. A lot of people are hesitant to say it. I think AI is going to play a big role in the future.
0: Uh-huh. And the future. Now this is what I was saying. I was actually talking about this today. You know, I'll read a headline just for our listeners to get something. This is actually a good one.
1: Grapple with this, listeners.
0: Yeah, because, you know, we'll get into kind of a serious discussion here.
1: Perfect.
0: This headline is, Senator Rand Paul kills Kennedy's AI kill switch bill. And it says, Senator Rand Paul blocked an attempt by fellow Republican Senator John Kennedy to quickly pass legislation that would require companies to build a, quote, kill switch, end quote, into their artificial intelligence models. Let's see if there's anything else. This is what Paul said, justifying. Quote, I think we should have as many facts as possible before we dictate the rules for the whole economy. I don't oppose the spirit of this bill, but I do ask that we make sure that we have all of the information. So this is my would you rather.
1: Mm-hmm.
0: This is my would you rather for the day. Would you rather have AI, somebody using AI or AI itself, engineer some type of, you know, bio weapon or something like that, you know, which has been in the news. People have talked about this and kill a lot of humans. Or would you rather have AI take all of our jobs?
1: Ooh, good one.
0: And by all the jobs, I mean, like, you know, most of them.
1: Yeah, my job.
0: And my job.
1: I think I'd rather it take my job.
0: Yeah.
1: But then again, I don't like it. It's like we gave an AI. $5,000 in unrestricted access, and he started buying plutonium. Headline reads, AI started making nuclear bombs with unrestricted access. Like, relax. Like, I think people hear, like, obviously AI can be very dangerous. I'm not going to understate that. But a lot of people think it's a movie. Like, this isn't HAL 9000.
0: You don't think this is a movie?
1: This is not HAL 9000. Like, it's not going to...
0: Hold on. Time out. I usually would agree with that. But in this particular case with AI, don't you think this is, other than COVID... I'd say COVID's number one.
1: Yeah.
0: In terms of world events that have played out like a movie. COVID number one, 9/11 number two.
1: Okay.
0: I think AI, and obviously we you know, very solemn thing, but I'm just saying, like, in comparison to what you see on TV.
1: Sure.
0: AI has got to be number three.
1: No.
0: What?
1: AI does not have to be number three.
0: You don't think so?
1: Because AI hasn't done anything that crazy yet. I know that sounds ridiculous to say, but, like, we're in the infancy. Like, what we're about to see over the next 15 years will make what we're looking at now look like nothing. Like, it hasn't done...
0: Yeah, but if I would have gone back to you in 2021 and I would have showed you all AI is doing, you would have said, this is insane.
1: Yeah, I would. Absolutely.
0: I think we're getting lost in the sauce here a little bit. And we, like, right now, these AI companies have... We're getting, like, the middle of the pack AI. These AI companies have unreleased models that, if they don't, like, control... could do insane things.
1: It could do insane things, but, like, it's like the AI takeover of the world is in no way, shape, or form ever gonna be like, wait, wouldn't all the problems that I'm designed to solve be fixed if I just killed everybody? Like, that's not gonna happen. What's gonna happen is that, like, some genius at the time is gonna put it in charge of a waste management water flow system, and then no one in New York's gonna have clean drinking water for 4 years. That's the problem we're facing. We're not facing human extinction because the robot's gonna come. Like, that's the movie.
0: Well, no. If it falls into the wrong hands, it's like a James Bond movie. If right now you let the leader of ISIS into Anthropic's headquarters and said, you're in control now, do whatever you want with our best unreleased model, no restrictions.
1: What are they going to do?
0: What do you mean, what are they going to do? They're going to hack into the whole U.S. government, they're going to design bioweapons, and they could easily overrun everybody.
1: No, I don't think
0: yes.
1: So. No.
0: It would take them a little bit, but... I think they could. I think they could do a lot of damage.
1: I don't, like, they're not, like... They're not designing bioweapons. No one's like, oh, let me pull out this bioweapon I got.
0: They could, though.
1: No, they're not.
0: This is just Twitter talk, but I'll give you a little pulse on the Twitter. People on Twitter are saying the only way we're going to actually do anything about AI in terms of regulation is if, you know, it kills somebody first. AI has to, like, actually lead to the death of somebody.
1: Like, AI is not going to kill anybody. We're going to get, like, the kid was talking to the AI about how to
0: not do bad things.
1: Do bad things, and then it did it because the AI told him to. No, he was going to do it anyway. He was asking for advice from the AI.
0: That's just as bad.
1: No, because, like, he could have done the same thing on Google. He could have been on some subreddit learning the
0: makes
1: same
0: it so
1: stuff.
0: Much easier. Just like how
1: it makes it so much easier. Like making things easy is a crime now. Obviously, not the fact that that's not terrible, and we obviously don't want things bad to happen, but you can't arrest somebody for making something easier.
0: You're not concerned about AI?
1: Every innovation... I'm not concerned about AI. I just think people have the wrong idea of, like, what AI being bad is.
0: And what do you think AI being bad is?
1: I think AI being bad is, like, it being put... like. No computer is perfect. Your computer doesn't boot up every time. Like, every file you save does not save right. And eventually it will get very good, and we will put it in charge of important things. But it will still make mistakes, and those mistakes will be catastrophic because people won't know how to... You're not fixing the thing that's broken. You have to fix the AI, which is much harder. I'm saying, like, we're gonna put it in front of, like, a water treatment plant, that we're gonna fix Flint, Michigan's water with an AI algorithm that's gonna filter the water and do it properly, until, like, something goes wrong, and then, like, the whole, like, U.S. electrical grid collapses.
0: I think it's gonna be better at doing that than humans.
1: It'll never be better, but it won't be perfect, and when it will rarely fail, but when it does, it will not be a small failure.
0: I guess. I don't know.
1: People like to get caught up in the news media and being scared about everything and just need to take a deep breath.
0: It's not the news media. It's the actual guys who work at the company coming out and saying, I think there's a greater than 10% chance it's going to kill us all. That messaging doesn't make my heart feel warm.
1: I also wouldn't take, you know, like fashion advice from any of these people. So like how much
0: advice? But the one area I would take advice from them on is AI.
1: No, I wouldn't. These guys are insane.
0: I got another article here. OpenAI discloses 6 new AI safety incidents. Let me ask you this. Now that we both worked, usually we talk and we say, we're not experts, you know?
1: We're not experts.
0: But I was
1: about anything. And all of this is just speculation, by the way. Yeah, None of this is admissible in court.
0: This is all alleged.
1: All of this is alleged.
0: But the one area where we do have experience and where we're voices people want to hear, as somebody was just talking to me about this today, we're young people working white-collar jobs.
1: Oh, yeah.
0: In white-collar industries. Do you think in 10 years we will not have jobs?
1: I can tell you in 5 years, my job won't exist.
0: In its current form.
1: In its current form, for 2 reasons. One, AI is going to get better at doing it for sure. And two, the guy in India who does the exact same job I do, only better because he's smarter than me, gets paid half as much.
0: And now he can use AI to really.
1: And now he's you know, he's putting in about 20% effort. He's got 5 jobs actually that he's working. He just uses an AI syndicate to do all the work. But yeah, my office hired 15 new people to work in India within the 10 weeks I was there, and they didn't hire that many in New York. I'll tell you that much.
0: Yeah. I don't know. I go back and forth. There's some areas where it will. Where jobs will for sure get eliminated.
1: Yeah.
0: But I don't know if all the jobs.
1: Definitely not all of the jobs. Like, robots didn't take... It's the same thing with the robots. AI is no different than the robots. Robots are going to take your jobs. Everyone's going to lose their job in the factory because of robots. And it's true, but it's not everybody's going to lose their job. You know, it will also... a lot of people say, like, the jobs you and I will have when we retire have not been created yet.
0: Yeah, but we're going to be living off the government basic income.
1: We are. And the only interesting thing about, you know, doctor, lawyer, those like traditional type jobs, they'll change with AI, but they'll still be around, you know?
0: Yeah.
1: What you're paying for, you know, $400,000 worth of medical school is security.
0: Yeah, I generally agree with that. But like this summer, I was working, you know, more with AI and into the fall. And I said, like, if we were all being honest with ourselves, AI could do a good enough job where if we use the best models, like if we didn't think about cost, like if we just said we're going to give our best AI versus like an average human,
1: yep,
0: we would probably want the best AI to do the work.
1: Probably.
0: Right now. Just right now.
1: Here's the thing. I don't mean to rain on anybody's parade. If you work at a small to medium-sized marketing firm or a small to medium-sized software service company, or you do IT sales, or you do any job where 90% of your job is emailing people, learn construction is probably going to be your best bet in terms of longevity, because if all you do is email around things, then you're basically screwed.
0: So but you just said your job's going to get eliminated, so what are you going to do? Are you learning construction?
1: Thankfully I already know construction.
0: Oh, that's right.
1: So I can do construction. I can do mechanic. Truthfully, this is a true story. After I worked my first summer in a restaurant, the first thing I said when I left was, I'll never be homeless.
0: Right.
1: Because worst case scenario, I'm not a drug addict and I can show up to a kitchen on time and I can cook. So I'll always have a job. And people always need to eat.
0: Yep.
1: So, you know, I'm pretty set there. Making more money than that, that's where the adventure starts. That's where I look for the opportunity, you know.
0: Yeah.
1: I'm a schemer.
0: Yeah. I don't know. Well, I've kind of come to the, you know, like, we can't control what they're doing at Anthropic or OpenAI or, you know, Google. So it's just kind of like, we'll just go about our day.
1: I'm going to go with the flow, you know.
0: You think this is what it felt like during the Cuban Missile Crisis, you know, where people were like, you know, like, this is going really badly, but, like, we literally can't do anything about it, and we'll just kind of, like, go about our day.
1: I would argue that we have a better access to information now. I think people during the Cuban Missile Crisis didn't understand how close we were to sending nukes.
0: So you're saying this is worse than the Cuban Missile Crisis?
1: Not worse, but I think like we have a better understanding of what's going on. Like,
0: but I'm trying to think.
1: Cuban Missile Crisis was like what, 13 days?
0: Yeah.
1: And like we knew there was a crisis going on. We knew that things were tense. But like nobody was in that. Nobody else was in that Oval Office or in whatever the hell, you know. Who's that?
0: The Kremlin.
1: Yeah, no, yeah, yeah. But who was in there? It wasn't Gorbachev. It was
0: Khrushchev, maybe. No, Nikita.
1: Nikita Khrushchev is that guy's name. This? But this guy, not Yeltsin. His name starts with a B. I don't remember it.
0: No, it was Nikita Khrushchev.
1: Oh, it was Khrushchev?
0: Yeah, Khrushchev.
1: Yeah, like no one was in the Kremlin with Khrushchev. Like, you don't know how close they were to actually doing that. But here, I think we have a better idea.
0: Do you think though that's a fair comparison? I just thought of that. Do you think AI?
1: I think the comparison is robots are gonna take my job.
0: Yeah, that's awesome.
1: And robots are gonna take over. We're gonna make these robots, and they're gonna go haywire, and they're gonna start attacking. The little claw thing we used to put the door on the Toyota in Alabama is gonna start banging us over the heads.
0: Yeah,
1: that was people's real fear.
0: I think it's somewhere in between, because the robots thing, that was an effect. Like, everybody is using AI, and it's touching.
1: Everyone was using robots.
0: No.
1: I think, like, take robots and computers and put it into one.
0: Okay.
1: And that's what it was, basically. It's the same, you know, history doesn't repeat itself, but it sure does rhyme.
0: Yeah, that's what they say.
1: That's what they say. When I'm on the beach with a drink in my hands, you know, this stuff isn't relevant.
0: That's what I'm saying. You can just I still go about my day, you know, but that doesn't mean...
1: You take those three Advil, you know, you sit in the zero gravity. Everyone, Americans, listen to me. Everybody go get a recliner. get the one with the fridge in it.
0: Yeah.
1: And, you know, go to whatever grocery store you go to. Don't go to Whole Foods. Don't go to Trader Joe's. Get yourself a bag of Lay's chips.
0: Yep.
1: Get in the recliner. We got football on Sunday, you know? That's what we gotta
0: yeah.
1: care about.
0: Yeah.
1: You know, they're always saying, you know, the Roman Emperor, he had the Colosseum to distract the people from how bad everything was. You know what? Those are some good distractions.
0: Get distracted.
1: Let's get more involved in that. Stick your head in the sand.
0: Yep.
1: Don't pay attention. When anybody asks you, get upset and just live your life, you know? And then in 20 years, blame everybody else. That's what this is all about, really. It doesn't matter. We're all going to do great. I'm excited for it, personally. You know?
0: Yeah.
1: So what if we're eating synthetic cheese every day? Who cares?
0: Tastes good.
1: Take a shot of seed oils this morning. You know, jumpstart my day. Diarrhea. But that's not important. All right. Let's move
0: on. That was great.
1: Let's move on to a different topic. We've covered AI.
0: Should we do the college kid one?
1: The college? What happened to the college kid?
0: The hire a local mom.
1: Oh, that was actually pretty interesting.
0: I mean, we are flying this episode.
1: This has been one of our, you know, we deliver every in and out every week. It's really the research and the writers that behind. We have a whole team behind us, in case anybody's wondering.
0: Yeah, ChatGPT.
1: Yeah, we use AI to write this show.
0: Oh man,
1: what?
0: This is such. I won't say on air. I'll tell you later. But I'll start to read, and then you know you can kind of infer. So the headline of this New York Times article is "Worried about your local college kid," which many people are now. Now you can hire a local mom. Hire a local mom. On a Saturday in late August, 2 days before school started, Mindy Horowitz pulled up to Anthony Equali's apartment complex with glassware she had been storing for him. When he emerged, Horowitz hugged him and then pulled out a surprise four-pack of his favorite sugar-free energy drinks. I might not be able to make it through this article. It was the kind of moment a mom might share with a child. But though Horowitz, 56, taken to calling Equali her, quote, very independent son, they are not related. Rather, Equali's parents, who live in Houston, have paid her about $1,600 for unlimited support since he was a college freshman at Washington University in St. Louis.
1: That's WashU for those who don't want to know the abbreviation.
0: Let me just see if there's anything good. Campus Moms offers, quote, holistic wellness check-ins, laundry services, and sorority recruitment support packages. Carrie Eckhart, the Bama mom, will clean students' dorm rooms and check in if the parents haven't heard from their child in a few days. This 1 month, one parent told Eckhart it seemed like her daughter was going out to a bar every night, but she had opted to stay in, and the mother wanted to celebrate the decision with a, quote, stay-in basket that included her favorite ice cream, cookies, and socks. This is a...
1: Yeah, I'm no longer worried about AI.
0: This
1: I found what job I'm going to do. I'm going to be... what is it called? A rented dad?
0: It's pretty cheap. The unlimited Wash U package costs $525 a year.
1: That's crazy.
0: This is insane.
1: That's nuts.
0: Honestly, though, like when people talk about the jobs that are going to happen... Like after AI,
1: cuddler. I've been seeing that one a lot.
0: Yeah, like this is what they're talking about. Like just punting money on
1: what can only the human touch can do. Make you a stay in. Yeah. Oh, sweetie, you've been going out and you've been blacking out every night this month at the bars, and your friends hate you. You're gonna stay in. Oh, that means you get ice cream.
0: This would hit GW like a Mack truck.
1: Oh, I already know a couple kids who would buy that.
0: I know. Honestly. Should we start this?
1: Yeah, sure.
0: I mean, think about it. How many? There's 2,500 undergrads, roughly, on average, at GW. What do you think the market penetration for this? I wouldn't say 10%. I would say you think you get
1: 7.
0: Let's call it 5. You got 125 kids at GW. You know, WashU's pretty rich, but you're in the city. Let's say you charge $1,000.
1: Yeah.
0: A semester or a year, you think?
1: A year.
0: Okay. You're making $125,000. Let's say you have, you know, you got to buy the care packages, whatever, the food, whatnot.
1: Call it 40.
0: 40. $85,000 a year. And it's not like you're seeing these, you know, like...
1: I get a couple guys that I hit Howard, I hit Georgetown, I hit American.
0: This is a pretty dense market.
1: You know, this is where the place to be.
0: And you hit, you know, 2 to 3 clients a day, so you're not working all day necessarily.
1: Yeah, I think this is actually the craziest thing I've ever heard. Like,
0: yes,
1: I would run sort of a military boot style, boot camp style situation where you send me your soon to be college freshman for 2 weeks and at my camp.
0: Yeah.
1: And I get their butts in shape before they head off to orientation.
0: I would know. I know a couple parents who would pay to stage mock muggings to get their child adjusted, you know, more focused on their surroundings.
1: Imagine this. Like, I get a nice spread of land. I build like a 4-story dorm building.
0: Insert the mold.
1: I put mold. I gross it up to shower. I let a couple homeless people make it a drug den for 3 weeks, and then I bring in the college kids. And the first night, you know, everybody's in the dorm, everybody gets to know each other. We're throwing a party, and I'm giving underage kids alcohol, and I'm forcing them to drink it and seeing how they respond. Then I bring out hardcore drugs, and I see how they react. I see if they take it. And I say, Mrs. Johnny's mom, he did the heroin. He is not ready.
0: Then you call the cops, right?
1: And then I call the cops and I say, Johnny, you're doing senior year again because you're not ready to go. I count who's made their bed, and I make. Crap food, and I make them eat it, and then I laxative all of them, so they're all shitting in the. I do that first night. I laxative them that way. All the toilets are disgusting. I don't wash them for the next 2 weeks, and then all the kids are just pooping everywhere in the dorms. And I give them the college experience that they're looking for.
0: Honestly, that you're joking right now, but people would pay for
1: people.
0: That.
1: I would think this could be a lucrative enterprise. Because what else is quintessential? Like, I think I make everybody black out. And then the next morning I show them the video of what happened and I give them terrible anxiety about it. That's going to be classic, I think.
0: You start fights between roommates and you start beefs.
1: You know, I ask for a profile and then I give you the worst compatible person for you to live with. And then I bring in a couple internationals. Sprinkle in a couple internationals, you know, maybe some South Americans.
0: And they live in the nice part.
1: I segregate them. I put them in the nice part and I give them a nice car to drive around in. And then they smoke outside the building that they have classes in. But for some reason they have better grades than everybody else. And then there's a couple tests, couple classes. You know, one big lecture
0: hall. Pop quiz.
1: One big lecture hall with everybody I teach. What's the one?
0: Calculus.
1: Called? No, I teach multivariable calculus, but I dumb it down. No, I was gonna teach
0: no
1: you.
0: Computers or AI in the class.
1: Yeah. You gotta take notes on paper. Yeah. You miss class. You're late to class. Boom.
0: Yeah.
1: More drugs. then I get a little league flag football team to come. And we have a big football game tailgate.
0: And you know,
1: we watch 6-year-olds beat each other up.
0: You know what's real crazy too? The parents will pay you a fee, and then to give them the real college experience, you'll take $1,500 from everybody's bank account because that's what they'd be spending, and just say you're now broke.
1: No, they give me $2,500 for the 2 weeks, and I take $300 of that, and I convert it into my own made up random currency, and I make them use that while they're on my quote unquote campus to buy things from my quote unquote vending machine
0: that I
1: mark up to crazy and only has dry mouth pretzels in there.
0: This is a really, actually, if you did this to George, I'm being serious. I think this year, as a little test, we should do this idea seriously.
1: I think we should.
0: And do it to Pitch George and see if they take it.
1: I think we could get $5,000 from them.
0: Yeah, we could win money. If we do this seriously.
1: Some kids.
0: Wait, I'm actually being so serious. We might finally get paid from this radio show.
1: Some kids just aren't ready to go away yet.
0: Because I'm a winner, Pitch George. I won.
1: Yeah, you won. No, they like you. They like you.
0: And I didn't have a great idea.
1: Idea was pretty crap.
0: Wait, I'm being so serious. Can we do this?
1: I'm so down.
0: All right,
1: we'll have AI make our presentation.
0: Yeah, this is an AI powered boot camp. I'm being so serious.
1: We'll teach you how to not do readings yet participate in class.
0: Because I think initially they'll laugh. And then if we act serious the whole time, they'll start to take it seriously.
1: I think you say it and then you laugh, and then you think about it and you're like, nah, there are people.
0: Right, we just read an article about something that's even crazier.
1: People are hiring moms to give them hugs and make them baskets.
0: All right, once we get off this, we're signing up for Pitch Charge.
1: We're signing up. We're going to do it. We're going to do it, and we're going to update you throughout our process.
0: Because you can win a lot of money.
1: We can win $5,000. That'd be crazy. I think we have to do it.
0: This is the great. Hey, this radio show's already a success. How many listeners we got?
1: They're not logged in. I couldn't check. This is ground zero for what we're going to.
0: Different word.
1: What we're going to. This is getting on the ground floor of what we're calling. What are we going to call this? College boot camp. Boot your kid up for college.
0: No, it's got to be like college launch pad. It's got to be something nice.
1: Yeah. Funny. And we could hire a former, because the vets are homeless. We could hire a former Navy SEAL to come lead the training. Well, we could have a special section for the kids who are going to be athletes, because they have different kind of pressures on them. How do you maintain the grades? How do you do the partying?
0: And we get real, colleges are cutting back, they're freezing salaries, but you get some real experience in there.
1: You know Syracuse, 13% under enrollment. They can't pay enough kids to go to that school.
0: Yeah. You know what? Second revenue stream. Syracuse, they know they have bad dorms. They pay to send the kids to us so that the kids won't drop out the first 4 weeks.
1: Yeah, because they say this is better than what I had at Ramp Up Camp with Dylan.
0: Or hold on, and we're almost out of time here. The colleges pay us to implement terrible features, and we show them how the kids respond to each, so that they know which ones they can skimp on.
1: That's actually genius. Imagine if they knew
0: what kids would tolerate.
1: Yeah, if they would, before they redid Thurston, they already knew what their response was. They didn't pay some.
0: Oh, we're actually doing this.
1: They didn't pay McKinsey, $400,000 to put kitchens on every other floor. We could
0: have got. Holy, we have an idea. Holy.
1: This is going to be big.
0: Okay. Folks, we've done it. It's 7:55.
1: And I mean, in an hour,
0: we've covered so much.
1: And we say school readiness, AI, $1 billion valuation. That's it. I retire.
0: Yep. Could you imagine? Talk about how are we going to avoid AI making us lose our jobs? We're going to make our own jobs.
1: The jobs that we retire with haven't even been created because we have to build the idea.
0: This is an experience. This is the service. This is the high-end services they're talking about that AI is not going to be able to replace.
1: Wow.
0: This was a steaming hot radio show.
1: Wow. Thank you, everyone, for listening. This has been Straight Out of Context. We've been keeping it out of context. We've been putting it back in context. We've been taking it back out again. And I think that's where we're going to end it off here. Next week, maybe we start interns. I've been Dylan Schwartz.
0: Gabe Pinsker.
1: And we'll see you next week. Thank you all very much.
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